0: Big races for governor and L.A. mayor. Here's KMJ's Liz Kern with more.
1: In the governor's race, former U.S. Health Secretary Javier Becerra is leading, but it's a tight three-way contest. Democrat billionaire Tom Steyer and Republican Steve Hilton also polling near the top out of a crowded field of 61 candidates. Hilton has the backing of President Trump, who urged supporters to vote for him as he tries to secure a spot on the November ballot. The top two finishers move on, regardless of party, meaning the general election could feature two Democrats or a split ticket. Liz Kern, KMJ News.
0: Join us tonight at 7 o'clock for live and local results and reaction to the June primary election right here on KMJ. It was another positive day on Wall Street. The Dow entered up 228 points. The S&P 500 gained 9 points. The NASDAQ added 7. Valley weather right now, sunny, 95 degrees here at Radio City. ABC 30's Christine Gregory has our forecast.
2: Hey, Central Valley, happy Tuesday. If you're heading out the door later this afternoon, expect another very warm feel. Highs should be in the mid-90s once again with plenty of sun and light breezes. Overnight lows staying comfortable in the low 60s and upper 50s. Wednesday, Thursday, also going to be similarly warm. We're going to hover in these mid-90s really through most of the week. There might be subtle changes, but it'll be hard to notice until cooler air moves closer over the weekend. That'll bring us to 90 Saturday and 86 Sunday. For KMJ, ABC 30's meteorologist Christine Gregory.
0: Checking traffic across the valley. Near Kingsburg, we have a hit-and-run accident involving a big rig on State Route 201 at Road 36. Here in Fresno, we have a solo vehicle injury accident at the Jensen Avenue on-ramp to southbound 99. Also in Fresno, traffic remains slow both directions of the 180 at the northbound 41 connector. I'm Michael Reed on KMJ at KMJNow.com or wherever
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3: 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Anywhere you stream, coming up at 7 o'clock, I join John Phillips and Randy Wang here in L.A. and San Francisco for statewide election night coverage. Ray Appleton and John Broski taking over on KMJ starting at 8 p.m. with those local returns. And they're going to stay with you till we got some answers tonight on KMJ Live and brought to you by the Pipkin Detective Agency online at gopipkin.com. We're continuing to monitor a situation in downtown Bakersfield, a bomb threat and hostage situation at a Chase Bank near Truxton and Chester Avenue. Bakersfield Police Sergeant Eric Celadon saying that right now everybody is safe. The suspect who made the bomb threat is contained in a room with at least one member of the community, although we're seeing reports that another community member was actually cut loose after conversation with the Bakersfield Police Department, convinced the would-be hostage taker to let folks out. He claims to have a bomb strapped to his body. And at this point, they don't know exactly how many people are contained with this man. There is activity at a house in the Oildale area that is believed to be connected to this bomb threat and hostage situation. But currently, a big chunk of downtown is closed. City Hall North, City Hall South, Bakersfield PD headquarters, and the Development Services Building shut down, amongst others, in downtown Bakersfield. We are going to continue to monitor the situation, but roads are closed. The public is not being allowed to enter any of the affected properties. And again, at this point, nobody has been hurt, but this threat coming in at 1 p.m., and we continue to wait to see how Bakersfield Police Department does getting this hostage taker and bomber out of the Chase Bank. No demands made as yet. 4 hours in, and he hasn't articulated what exactly he wants. So stay with KMJ News for the latest out of Bakersfield. And if you're in Bakersfield, stay out of downtown, man. The cops are not going to let you through. Major Terry Sladek's with me, and we've got a story here about Colonel Bruce Crandall, Medal of Honor recipient. He has passed away at the age of 93.
5: Yesterday.
3: Yeah. This guy is, I mean, the Medal of Honor says it better than I ever could. Bruce Crandall is a damn hero.
5: But the name Colonel Bruce Crandall may not be jumping out at the listening audience, even if you happen to be a Vietnam war era historian, or you happen to have worn the uniform there yourself, that may not be the name that that jumps out at you. But what will jump out at you is if I go, this is the guy that was played by Greg Kinnear in the Mel Gibson movie, 2002, We Were Soldiers Once. And for those of you who haven't, who do follow that genre of either history or Vietnam history, or you know, the movies about war, whatever version you like, and you haven't seen this movie, then I don't know what you've been doing with your spare time. It's one of the finest depictions of the mayhem that goes on when that stuff was going on. It was the first, what we call force-on-force fight. It was 1965, so it was very, very early in the Vietnam conflict, where we had an actual large force of U.S. You know, prior to that, it was a 30 soldiers or 30 Marines or maybe 120, whatever. This was a full battalion-sized entity moving in that Mel Gibson in the movie was playing Hal Moore, who went on to become a general, who ultimately they changed Fort Benning, Georgia, to Fort Moore. That we moved a battalion via helicopter into this valley. Is pronounced I-Drang, I-A space D-R-A-N-G. And everything that happened there, the as so happens so often in that business, the intelligence reports about how many bad guys were in the area were, how shall we say, deeply flawed. As opposed to, oh, there's 100 bad guys running around here and you'll be fine with your 1,000 good guys. It turned out to be several thousand more bad guys than they had accounted for. And things went to heck in a handbasket quite quickly. And then you have to get your wounded out. You have to get new guys in. You have to get new supplies in. You have to get more ammunition in. And the just why this movie is so important is that it goes to phenomenal lengths to illustrate, the just, I can't say it any more than I can in terms of just pure raw heroism on the part of the U.S. Soldiers. And again, these are not my Marines. They're still my brothers. But the idea, and if those of you have seen the movie, understand that Greg Kinnear is a helicopter pilot and he keeps coming in despite the fact that he had several helicopters that were so damaged by taking fire from the enemy as he's coming into these places that he had to change helicopters several times during the course of the day. And one of the things, those of you who've seen the movie several times, as have I, one of the things that we learned, a military term that you hope you're never associated with, is Mel Gibson gets on the radio at one point and to the radio to his higher headquarters, and he uses the phrase broken arrow.
3: Yeah.
5: And broken arrow is the term that a commander on the ground uses that tells every single aircraft that is flying anywhere that you are now at the disposal of the commander on the ground to drop whatever bombs, whatever guns you have in support, because what broken arrow means is you are about to be overrun by bad guys. So every single aircraft is now at your disposal. And the idea that while this unbelievableness is transpiring, the men that were involved with this Army Air Cav unit, where they were, again, this was when we first began helicoptering soldiers into landing zones. We didn't do it like that before en masse. And these phenomenal guys like Bruce Crandall, played by Greg Kinnear in the movie, despite having their helicopters shot out from under them, would just simply find another helicopter to fly in and get more stuff to the guys on the ground who needed it. Now, what's super important is that when this battle ended and the U.S. troops prevailed and took significant casualties, but they made even more enemy casualties than they took, the Bruce Crandall character was awarded a very significant medal called the Distinguished Service Cross. But then he ultimately retired as a lieutenant colonel in 1977, and all of the records of his act that Bruce Crandall participated in were reviewed again in the early 2000s, and President George W. Bush in 2007 upgraded his award to the Medal of Honor. And so 40 plus years after this 1965 event, put the medal around then retired Lieutenant Colonel Bruce Crandall's neck, and in honor of his being awarded the medal, he was promoted, you know, 30 years after his retirement from lieutenant colonel to colonel. Now, you go, and where I want to go with this is the idea that how does it take, you know, decades for an award to be reviewed and taken, to come into existence, much less be awarded at the proper level of hierarchy. I want to share with you this one anecdote. So I was in Iraq in 07, 08, Afghanistan 9 and 10. And then I'm back at Camp Pendleton before I went back to the Middle East. And I had to have a knee surgery, Philip, and have a knee scope because I just destroyed the cartilage in one of my knees. So I had the arthroscopic thing, and I'm going to the base hospital for physical therapy every day. And this one young Marine I see over at the base hospital, he's working in the cast room, which is right next to physical therapy. And, you know, comes up to me one day and he goes, "Are you Major Sladek from LAR, Light Armored Reconnaissance Battalion?" "Yes, I am." And we, you know, when I'm there every day, we'd say hello. And after a couple weeks, he realized that we could actually converse. He was a young corporal. And he comes up to me and he goes, "Sir, I was supposed to get a medal for my actions in Iraq back in 2006. Mm. And I go, "You know, is there any way that you, with your rank, could look into whatever happened to that?" And we're going to come up against the break. This story is so seminal to understanding the valor of these men, but also the bureaucracy that we're constantly fighting to make sure our men are taken care of. I want to save this for after the break, about tracking down the medal for an amazing young man and everything it took for him to get it, on and on. But we'll do that when we get back. Stay with us. This is KMJ.
3: It's Major Terry Sladek. I'm Philip Taurasi. Phones are open for you at 490-5858 and 800-776-5858. We're continuing to monitor a situation, a bomb threat and hostage situation in downtown Bakersfield. No developments since we last checked in, but the Chase Bank off Chester and 17th currently contains a man who claims to have a bomb, is holding hostages. Police negotiators are working with him. And on the other side of town, a home in Oildale being checked out, maybe tied to the bomb threat. Stay with KMJ for the latest. Michael Reed has the latest for you now in the KMJ Traffic Center.
0: Clear in Fresno, we have a solo vehicle injury accident at the Jensen Avenue on-ramp to southbound 99. Also in Fresno, traffic is slow westbound 180 at the northbound 99 connector. And traffic is slow as well northbound 41 at the State Route 180 connector. I'm Michael Reed, KMJ.
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3: 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Anywhere you stream live and local election coverage. Kicking off at 7 o'clock, I'm joining John Phillips and Randy Wang from KSFO and KABC. We'll be talking about early returns and speculation about what one might anticipate. 8 o'clock, John Broski, Ray Appleton, and friends take over KMJ to bring you results as they come in. Right now, I'm with Major Terry Sladek, keeping one eye on this situation in downtown Bakersfield, the Chase Bank there in downtown, currently occupied by somebody who claims to have a bomb, who has hostages, who is communicating with Bakersfield Police Department, but has not as yet articulated any demands, at least as it's being reported here. No injuries as of the last half hour, and hopefully it stays that way. We'll continue to monitor the story. Stay with KMJ for the latest. Right now, we are talking about Bruce Crandall, retired colonel, United States Army, Air Cavalry, and a Medal of Honor recipient. He passed away yesterday at the age of 93 at home in Tempe, Arizona.
5: Well played by the actor, comedian, talk show host Greg Kinnear in the Mel Gibson 2002 movie We Were Soldiers Once. And a must-see for those of you who never have, and a you must-see again for those of you who have now looking at through this prism. But that got me, so Colonel Crandall originally was awarded a, if you could call the Distinguished Service Cross a lower medal, but everything's lower than the Medal of Honor.

ring and all this and that. So there's this a Marine who's working in the cast room at the base hospital, which is not what you would expect because you'd expect it to be Navy. So over the course of a period of weeks, you know, we were saying hello, and he asked me if I was Major Slattic from the unit that we're from. And after, you know, he brings up, he said, "Hey, sir, I was told back in 06. Now, this is now got to be late 2010. He says, "I was told I was going to be getting a medal for actions in combat from 2006. And could I impose on you to look into it? Because that's happy to do so." He's not one of my Marines. We're in the same battalion, but I was not familiar with him. So I make sure I have his name and his social and all this. And I go to the admin guys, and I go, and I'm just going to call him Sergeant Smith for the sake of discussion. And I go, "Hey, I keep running into this Sergeant Smith who says he was in Bravo Company in 2006 and was supposed to be getting an award for what he did in Iraq in 06. And the story then gets laid out. So as you have heard over the years, Philip, I was in Fallujah in 07 with a light armored reconnaissance company. Well, the battalion was sending a individual company every year to do something. My turn, my company's turn was in 07. This kid was in, I was in C company. He was in B company. They were over there in 06. Okay. And the mission that they had, amongst other things that he was involved in, is a big hydroelectric plant in Anbar provinces was called Haditha. Those of you who've been there, Haditha Reservoir. And his particular mission was they were doing patrols of the perimeter looking for bad guys who wanted to blow up the hydroelectric facility, electricity generating facility. So they're doing daytime and nighttime rubber boats with little electric boaters around the perimeter, you know, got to be a 10-mile perimeter of this with foliage coming all the way down to the water. And they're patrolling it in the water in these boats. And the story comes out that I'm looking at, you know, as I'm getting involved with this, that this young sergeant has him and three others in this, you know, 15-foot rubber boat with an electric motor. It's at night. It's midnight, Philip. They're patrolling, you know, maybe 50 yards offshore around this 10-mile perimeter, and they get the crap shot out of them. They get, you know, machine gun fire, RPG fire. The rubber boat is hit. It's sinking. The other three guys, one is killed, two are severely wounded. So you're in a rubber boat with a severely wounded, and it's sinking, and you're taking fire. And so this young Marine is bailing out the boat, trying to drive it further away from where they're getting shot at, doing first aid on the wounded, all at the same time. And ultimately, you know, the ones that were not dead at the point, they survived, and they come back, et cetera, and he is written up for an award for valor, which I will get to. And then it just, Philip, gets lost. But then it comes to, I didn't know why I didn't know this guy, because we had already just gotten back from a battalion deployment to Afghanistan, and I don't remember this guy from being there. So I'm thinking maybe he was one of the guys that got wounded like the first month and then got sent to Germany with a severe concussion, which is why he's in the hospital now, and all this. And I come to find out that when the battalion was going to Afghanistan in November of 9, he was one of the guys, again, he had gone through this insane trauma of being in an inflatable boat that's sinking while you're trying to keep it from sinking, while you're trying to steer it away from bad guys, while you're trying to do first aid on your shot up buddies. And he lost it. And as he's getting on the airplane to go back to Afghanistan, he did the, "I'm not going, I'm not going, I'm not going." And he gets referred to the hospital where he has been for the last year and a half. Okay, I'm not troubled by him having a massive amount of PTSD from that day.
so

0: I tracked down his medal, and for going through what I described, bailing out a boat that's sinking while you have dead buddies and you're doing first aid and you're returning fire, the guys that are still trying to kill you, he got a what's called a Navy Achievement Medal with a V for valor. Now, for those of you who don't have committed to memory the hierarchy of military medals, it's the lowest one that is a medal for valor. And it offended me on such a level because he was a junior guy. Had he been a captain, had he been a major, had he been a master sergeant, he would have gotten a damn Navy Cross. But as it was, he gets the lowest thing and it's lost for a couple of years. Ultimately, we found it. Ultimately, he allowed me to pin it on his uniform in a formation.
1: It's Major Terry Sladek. I'm Philip Teresi. Phone's open for you at 490-5858 and 800-776-5858. Got my own story connecting back to Major Bruce, well, at the time, Major Bruce Crandall, forgive me, now Colonel Bruce Crandall, passing away at the age of 93. He was a Medal of Honor recipient. He was one of the pilots who helped to extract Lieutenant Colonel Hal Moore, amongst others, from Landing Zone X-Ray in Vietnam. And I'll talk about my own brush with that and the creation of the film about that story when we get back. Right now, Michael Reed's got news on KMJ.
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3: California voters will decide today who will advance in the race to become the state's next governor. Here's Fox's Jonathan Hunt reporting in Los Angeles.
4: The lack of affordable housing, sky-high gas and energy prices, and a heavily regulated business climate have all caught the attention of voters and candidates in the governor's race. Longtime Democratic politician Javier Becerra leapfrogged his opponents in recent weeks following the collapse of former Congressman Eric Swalwell's campaign. Becerra is fighting off allegations of ties to big oil and corporations, as well as a strong challenge from another Democrat, free-spending billionaire Tom Steyer. They're both hoping they'll advance to the November runoff by beating Republican and Trump-backed former Fox News host Steve Hilton, who says it's time for the blue state to go red.
3: A ticket sales outlet is taking measures to keep fans happy. Fox's Michelle Polino explains.
5: Just in time for the summer festival season, StubHub is launching a new platform to expand its Fan Protect guarantee with the launch of the new Fest Protect platform, which gives fans a chance to request benefits, including surprise upgrades or future Fest perks, and to counteract disruptions. The Fest Protect tiered rewards and protection system is built around common problems at festivals. Tier 1 includes severe weather cancellations, while the second tier includes scheduling conflicts, such as overlapping set times that force fans to miss artists they plan to see. Tier 3 is meant to address everyday festival frustrations, such as long lines, blocked views, and crowd congestion. Michelle Polino, Fox News.
3: On Wall Street, the Dow ended up 228 points. It's 5:33 at KMJ. Valley weather right now, sunny, 94 degrees here at Radio City. ABC 30's Christine Gregory has our forecast.
6: Another warm one on this Tuesday as temperatures climb back to the mid-90s, very similar to how we kicked off the work week yesterday. We'll reach a high of 95 by the end of the day. Overnight lows in the low 60s and upper 50s. We'll have occasional breezes, but staying warm through Wednesday, also a high of 95. Really little changes as heat continues to dominate. Luckily, temperatures not getting hotter from here. Friday will be the warmest day before we cool off over the weekend. For KMJ, ABC 30's meteorologist Christine Gregory.
3: Checking traffic across the valley here in Fresno, we have a solo vehicle to injury accident at the Jensen Avenue on-ramp to southbound 99. Also in Fresno, traffic is still slow, westbound 180 at the northbound 99 connector. And just west of Tulare, we have a two-vehicle accident, State Route 137 and Avenue 192. 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
1: Coming up on 540 on KMJ, election coverage kicking off live and local, 7 o'clock. 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Major Slatnick and I have been talking about retired Colonel Bruce Crandall. He is maybe a name that you don't know, but it's a name you should know. He's a Medal of Honor recipient. Actually, his list of awards is even before the Medal of Honor. 23 Air Medals, 3 Meritorious Service Medals, a Purple Heart, a Bronze Star, 4 Distinguished Flying Cross Medals, and then the Medal of Honor. This guy was a no-nonsense hero. And in the film adaptation of Lieutenant Colonel Hal Moore's book, We Were Soldiers and Young Ones, he was played by Greg Kinnear. And Kinnear, of course, as Major Bruce Crandall in the film. And it's kind of remarkable. Kinnear actually appears before Sam Elliott in the credits. Because you had Mel Gibson played Hal Moore. Madeline Stowe played Hal Moore's wife, Julie. Then Greg Kinnear as Major Campbell, and then Sam Elliott as Sergeant Major Basil Plumley. And Sam Elliott, my brother has a connection to two of the people on this set directly. My brother was an extra in the film. he and his best friend Jeremy were part of the filming. They shot most of the movie in the hills up above Fort Hunter Liggett. And there was a recruiting thing at the AVCRAD here. Jeremy's folks were connected to that. They got invited in, right age, right look, here we go, and off to the coast to be a part of this movie. It turns out that my brother's connection to Barry Pepper is that they are identical when photographed from the rear. So when they were doing coverage shots, Matthew was brought in as a body double for Barry Pepper, who played Joe Galloway, who was one of the consultants and authors of the film script that Mel Gibson ultimately adapted.
0: Because he was the reporter that was embedded with them when this crap was hitting this fan.
1: Exactly right. So Sam Elliott's character, the man, the actual non-com, Sergeant Major Plumley, he was notorious for never sitting down and never taking a knee. It was actually kind of a hair-raising thing considering the circumstances in which they found themselves. And my brother got to know Sam Elliott just a little bit, because towards the end of the film, there is the evacuation scene, which then Major Bruce Crandall is obviously such an essential part of. And so you have Sergeant Major Plumley hurtling injured men into the Huey. My brother was selected because he had worked well with Barry Pepper, and he had worked well with Mel Gibson and Sam Elliott and Greg Kinnear. He understood, don't be weird around the famous people. They'll like you better. And so the day that they shot what would be kind of the penultimate scene of the film, they decided to use Matthew because they knew they were going to have to do multiple takes. And so he goes into makeup, and they make him up as one would a wounded soldier. Sam Elliott also had some effects on his shoulders to show that he had been handling multiple men. Sam Elliott comes out of makeup, looks at my brother, looks at himself, comes to the conclusion that they did not balance the makeup perfectly, and tells my brother, put your arm out, and proceeds to lift my brother into a fireman's carry. They aren't on set. They aren't filming. He just wants the makeup balanced. And starts walking around craft services with my brother on his back like a JanSport backpack. Matt says to him at one point, hey, Sam, could you swing by the bagels? Shut up. Well, they go, and they ended up, Matthew told me they ended up doing like a dozen takes. He got thrown by Sam Elliott into a helicopter not less than 15 times over the course of filming this scene, trying to get it exactly right. That night, they go back to the base. And because of the arrangement, they were allowed access to the enlisted men's club. So all these guys are going in because some of them might not have been 21 yet, but on base, they could go get a beer. My brother goes up to the bar. He's going to order a pitcher. And one of the things the producers made abundantly clear, do not bother the principals. If you irritate the principals in any way, you are done. So they don't, the principals have their table off in the corner. They're doing their thing. And, you know, folks might nod hello, but that's it. My brother's with a bunch of other extras. He goes to the bar to get a pitcher. He's going to get a pitcher of Guinness. And he hears a familiar voice.
11: What are you drinking, kid?
1: It's Sam Elliott. He getting Guinness, Mr. Elliott. Pours a pint, hands it to Sam. Sam knocks back the pint, says to the bartender, this one drinks on me. And so my brother got to enjoy an evening of imbibing after shooting, courtesy of Sam Elliott.
0: I would really love it if you, when you converse with your brother the next time and you hearken back to this anecdote and that exact interaction, I would be so inclined. But again, I wore the uniform for many years and I'm so rank conscious. Did he ever consider responding instead of Mr. Elliott going, it's a Guinness, Sergeant Major?
1: I'll have to ask him. I don't know if it was that beaten into his head.
0: I would like, I mean, it would have been a quippy moment, if nothing else. I would like to have think that in. And I'm a movie line fanatic. The great dialogue from a movie I have plagiarized my entire life. And so this movie was 02, and I didn't go back into the Marines till 06 and spent the next several years in the wars. always wanted an opportunity, Philip, to use that one line that Sergeant Major Plumlee used. I whether you think of it until after I say it, when they're getting ready to go to the field, and someone says, "Sergeant Major, are you going to take a rifle?" And he says, "Nope." And they're like, "Why not?" He goes, the line, one of the greatest lines ever. He goes, again, this is the senior enlisted man in a 1,000-person battalion. And, you know, his job is not to pull triggers. His job is to lead and to advise, you know, Hal Moore, the commanding officer. He says, why, you know, his job is not to be the guy in the gunfight. So they say, why don't you want to bring a rifle? Because he has a pistol and a pistol belt. He goes, time comes, I need a rifle. There'll be plenty of them lying around.
1: Mm.
0: It is one of those, but that is a actual line that was uttered, and it was true. And when the sergeant major needs to have a rifle in a battalion gunfight in Vietnam in 1965, he was completely right. There were plenty of them lying around.
1: It's horrifying, and it's real. Apparently Sam Elliott, offset, never sat down. He maintained that Basil Plumlee affect. He did not, for the shooting of the film, he did not take a knee, he did not take a seat. He was on his feet everywhere, all the time.
0: We call that method acting?
1: Yeah, I mean, a very slim sort of nod towards it, but certainly. But he said Mel Gibson was incredible to watch, because, of course, Gibson not only was Lieutenant Colonel Hal Moore in the film, but he directed.
0: Right.
1: And he said it was incredible to watch the guy kind of code switch between being Lieutenant Colonel Moore and being Director Gibson. But that monologue that Gibson delivers before they depart, when he's got everybody sitting kind of in a rough circle out in the dirt, and he delivers this, you know, we're going into this impossible situation and we have to, you know, the hype speech, right? Gibson kept forgetting one of the lines. And there was a point on about the fourth or fifth take where one of the extras muttered the line under his breath. And apparently Mel didn't take that really well and had a little bit of one of those Mel Gibson temperamental outbursts. The guy ended up getting paid by the production company like $100 bonus for the day, because when Gibson flipped out and read him the riot act, the guy just sat there and said, "You're right. I am sorry. I was out of line. I apologize. I'm an idiot. I did not mean to be disrespectful." So instead of getting thrown off set, he got a bump, but that was the only extra that had any negative interaction that wasn't just told, "Hey, thanks, no thanks."
0: One of the highlights of this as a guy who spent more than a few years in the front lines of a couple wars is when you watch this movie the next time, listening audience, and I alluded before to the scene where he gets on the radio and he calls Broken Arrow, meaning everything that's in the air is now at my disposal because we're about to be overrun. In the 30 seconds leading up to him doing it, and you know, Gibson is a hell of an actor. Whether you like his looks, outlook on anything else is not my point. I don't know, don't care. He's a hell of an actor. But you look at him in that 30 seconds leading up to when he calls on the radio, "Broken Arrow, Broken Arrow, Broken Arrow," and he's making that final decision tree. He's looking left, he's looking right, he's looking over there. Is this as bad as I think it is? And he just goes, "Yep. This is all screwed up. Broken Arrow, Broken Arrow, Broken Arrow." But looking at him is exactly the way that the guy would look going through that process.
1: Retired Colonel Bruce Crandall passed away yesterday, 93 years old. If you want to know just a small piece of his story, the movie is We Were Soldiers. The book by Lieutenant Colonel Hal Moore, We Were Soldiers and Young Once.
0: We Were Soldiers Once and Young.
1: Okay. And either way, absolutely worth your time to invest in reading, invest in watching. And when you get towards the end of the movie and you see Sam Elliott chucking guys on a helicopter, there's a real good chance you're watching my little brother try to dodge a concussion. Major Terry Sladek's over there. I'm Philip Teresi, and Michael Reed has the latest for you now in the KMJ Traffic Center.
3: Here in Fresno, we have a solo vehicle injury accident at the Jensen Avenue on-ramp to southbound 99. Also in Fresno, we have a two-vehicle accident eastbound 180 at the northbound 41 connector. And just west of Tulare, we have a two-vehicle accident. Stateway 137 and Avenue 192. I'm Michael Reed, KMJ Traffic.
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1: Continuing to monitor the situation in downtown Bakersfield, a section of downtown around the Chase Bank shut down, including both sections of City Hall and the Bakersfield Police Headquarters. A man claiming to have a bomb barricaded inside Chase Bank, several members of the community inside the bank with the suspect. But at this time, Bakersfield Police Department saying everybody is safe. No demands have been made as yet, but the Bakersfield Police Crisis Negotiation Team are in contact with the suspect by telephone. As yet, no demands, no arrests, and a portion of downtown Bakersfield shut down. H to L and Truxton to 18th. If you're headed to Bakersfield or you're in Bakersfield, stay out of that part of downtown. All right, I'm back in just about an hour. We're going to get some election coverage started here on KMJ starting at 7 o'clock. First with myself, John Phillips, and Randy Wang going statewide. 8 o'clock, Ray Appleton and John Broski will take over, and they will have the local returns as they come in starting just after 8 o'clock. Before we wrap it up, Major Sladek, predictions for tonight. First of all, what do you think we're going to see in the governor's race?
0: Oh, I think it's going to be a Steve Hilton and then someone else.
1: Sure. Do you think that Bianco's got a snowball's chance, or is this going to be a Hilton Becerra November?
0: Where I think it will be the most interesting thing is if it in fact was a it was Chad and Steve, which is a legitimate chance. I mean, it's going to be Hilton is going to get one of them. And then the chance to have Bianco be on there is probably certainly at least 33% of the chance. But why that will be the interesting scenario, and this is regurgitating the analysis of Mike Dermanuel Jr., who says if that happens and it's Republican Hilton, Republican Bianco, everyone's all of a sudden going to take a deep breath and go, we got it. We got a statewide office. We do. And Dermanuel is like, we're still screwed because every single public employee union is going to give them a month of paid time off, and they are going to do a write-in campaign and still have a reason to have a Democratic governor via write-in vote in the most populous state in the union, is the prediction of my good friend Mike Dermanuel Jr., if it comes out that way.
1: All right, we will find out tonight. What's it going to be? Major Sladek, thank you for the time this afternoon.
0: Always a pleasure. Thank you.
1: Guys, I'll be back with you in about an hour, but sit tight. The great one, Mark Levin, steps in at 6 o'clock. I'll be back with you at 7 with John Phillips and Randy Wang. Ray Appleton, John Broski, and friends in at 8 o'clock. 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
4: In March 1938, all of Fig Garden was underwater. Adobe houses melted, a plane crashed in the mountains, and damage was widespread and tragic. The missing TWA plane with 9 souls on board was believed to have gone down in the Bass Lake area. The Fresno Bee reported ground crews bent before driving rain and sleet toward Bass Lake in their search for the missing TWA airliner believed to have crashed with 9 persons aboard. Above the searchers, 15 airplanes from Chandler Field hovered over the rough mountain area, trying to pierce mist and clouds to aid them. The area of search is blanketed in snow. Teams worked untiringly in the search for the airplane. 3 days were spent combing the San Joaquin River Basin on both sides of the river. The Rangers were equipped with powerful binoculars, but the rain and sleet left them with scant hope that they would be effective. Ground crews look forward hopefully to weather free of storm as the search for the missing TWA airliner, unheard of from since 9:28 Tuesday night, March 1st, entered its 4th day. Sadly, despite heroic efforts by all, the wreckage was discovered 3 months later near Yosemite National Park, a tragic reminder of Mother Nature's power and an almost forgotten valley legacy. I'm Mark Standriff for Valley Legends, The Legacy Continues, sponsored by the Fresno Historical Society.
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21: Think of the children. Won't somebody please think of the children?
22: An attack averted. I'm Lisa Lacerra, Fox News. The U.S. military says it successfully defeated attempted attacks by Iran across the Middle East.
23: U.S. Central Command says Iran launched several ballistic missiles toward regional neighbors. However, all failed to hit their intended targets, explaining two Iranian missiles fired at Kuwait fell short or broke apart en route, and three missiles launched at Bahrain were immediately intercepted. U.S. forces also shot down three one-way attack drones launched by Iran towards civilian mariners that were rightfully transitioning regional waters. The agency goes on to say it conducted self-defense strikes on an Iranian military ground control station on Kashim Island, noting no U.S. personnel were harmed, and forces remain vigilant and ready to defend against unwarranted Iranian aggression during the ongoing ceasefire.
22: Fox's Kristen Goodwin. This comes as President Trump says talks with Iran continue. A handful of states holding primaries tonight. In California, people are casting votes for governor. Well, there's a primary battle for mayor of Los Angeles.
24: Democratic incumbent Karen Bass is fighting to keep her job, pushing back on claims that California's largest city has deteriorated under her watch. She's locked in a tight race with former reality TV star Spencer Pratt, who has gained popularity and outraised Bass in a last-minute push.
22: Fox's Jonathan Hunt in New Jersey, where polls closed about an hour ago. Democrat Rebecca Bennett has won the Democratic primary in the 7th Congressional District. She'll face Republican Tom Kaine Jr. in November. Kaine has missed numerous House votes due to an undisclosed illness. He released a statement today saying he would be back to work soon. President Trump has tapped Federal Housing Finance Director Bill Pulte as the acting director of national intelligence, replacing Tulsi Gabbard, who resigned last month after her husband's cancer diagnosis. 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
8: He's here. 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

0: touch on another subject, then we'll move on, and that is this report in Axios, which is a rather left-wing news site, by somebody named Barak Ravid, who is a radical leftist. He's Israeli. He's written for the most left-wing media outlets in Israel. And by left-wing, I mean radical left. Couldn't hold jobs there. And so he's picked up by Axios. And there's nonstop leaks to this guy from people in the White House. We're trying to undermine the president, the relationship we have with the state of Israel and the prime minister there. And he's wrong all the time, and yet Axios keeps him on, doesn't fire him. His sources are always anonymous, always. They never correct the record at Axios. He never corrects the record. And this last leak that we talked about last night was very, very destructive to the president, to the prime minister, to our country, the state of Israel, and gave direct aid and comfort to the enemy. That would be Iran and Hamas. Furthermore, I don't think we should be talking to Hezbollah that has killed hundreds of our soldiers, Marines, and Americans. It is a terrorist organization of the worst order. It has our American blood on its hands. There was a time when it was official American policy that we didn't negotiate with terrorists or terror regimes. Now we seem to be negotiating with them and Hamas and Iran and all the rest. And where's it getting us exactly? I don't think very far. Now that said, that report and the foul language that was reported in that report was a lie. I'll be right back.
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0: The people of Israel are demanding victory over the Islamist Iranian regime and Hezbollah. There's an election there in October. In our country, many people are demanding we cut and run, make a deal and get out. There's an election in November. Therein lies the rub. Those of us here who insist on an actual victory over the Iranian regime and Hezbollah, because we see the grave danger to our country and the world, I'm going to post this, to our country and the world, if the regime survives, are said to be Israel firsters. When actually we are American firsters. Right? Make sense, Mr. Producer? You're working with me, folks. We're actually American firsters who also, whose position, I would say, not only seeks to secure our country far into the future, but our allies as well. But you see the Jew haters, the isolationists, the Marxists, the Islamists, maybe a little of each, they try to exploit this. That's what they do. They try to exploit this. America doesn't stand for 250 years as a beacon of hope without the brave men and women willing to put their lives on the line to defend it. 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And remember, Pure Talk was founded by a veteran. Pure Talk. Please dial #250, say Mark Levin, to switch in as little as 10 minutes. You can keep your phone and your phone number if you wish. Again, dial #250 and say Mark Levin today. That's #250, say Mark Levin. I encourage you to switch immediately. Next hour, there was another hearing. Mark Wayne Mullen at the Senate hearing today. And here he is having to defend against the Democrats the ability to detain and deport illegal aliens, including the most horrendous type of criminals. And as I've said over and over and over again, the Democrats let them in, and the Democrats insist that they stay. Have you ever heard a Democrat speak out against the Islamists who are in this country? Have you ever heard them speak out against the radical imams who are leading them? Have you ever heard them concerned about the number of mosques popping up by the thousands? Have you ever heard them concerned about some of the things that are being said, which I play here over and over? They never complain about it, ever. Ever. Netanyahu, Israel, yes. Trump, MAGA, yes. Businesses, capitalism, yes. Never the Islamists. Now that should tell you everything you need to know. And never the Marxists, because they've all embraced Marxism. Marxism creates poverty, impoverishment. You see, the problem with the Bernie Sanders of the world, and I'll use him as a foil, is they're redistributing wealth before the wealth is even created. Let me repeat that so the backbenchers can use it. They are redistributing wealth before the wealth is even created. They're promising redistribution. They're promising freebies. Even though a community cannot sustain it. But they promise it anyway. They're destroying our healthcare system with Obamacare, and their answer is what? A more comprehensive, centralized, government-run healthcare system, national government healthcare system for the entirety of the population, where there are no private healthcare options. Zero. We've tried that with public housing, a failure. In fact, anything that's controlled by the government, other than what the government is capable of actually doing, like national security, sometimes it fails there, is a failure. If we had only government-run grocery stores, we'd starve to death. If we only had government-run clothing stores, we'd be naked. If we only had government-run housing, we wouldn't have a roof over our head, and if we did, it would be infested with criminals and cockroaches. I don't know how many times humanity has to go through this false Marxist utopia. And I was thinking about this late last night, like 2 in the morning. You ready? An epiphany. Marxism is said to be about materialism, right? The material dialectic. That Marx kind of adjusted Hegelism, but it's about materialism, and you hear the Marxists screaming about it all the time. And yet, in my view, it's not even about materialism if you ever really think about it. You interested in pursuing this a little bit, Mr. Producer? Next hour, we'll be back.
1: 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Building homes is just part of what we do. 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
9: Primary night.
8: tonight in six states. I'm Lisa Lacerra, Fox News. Polls remain open for about another hour in California. In Los Angeles, a Republican is hoping to become the next mayor.
9: Spencer Pratt has caught fire here, if you'll excuse the expression, because he has focused on issues such as those devastating wildfires that tore apart the Pacific Palisades and Altadena back in January 2025. He's also focused on the homelessness crisis here in L.A. and has promised he will fix that. His critics would say he's been long on promises and very light on the detail of how he would fix those problems he talks about. But he says, and a lot of people agree with him, that Mayor Karen Bass has done very little to fix L.A.'s problems.
8: Fox's Jonathan Hunt in Los Angeles. California's also casting votes for governor. In Iowa, Congresswoman Ashley Hinson, who was endorsed by President Trump, has won the state's Republican primary for U.S. Senate. That's for the seat that's currently held by Senator Joni Ernst, who is retiring. The Supreme Court allowing Alabama to use a congressional map favoring Republicans in this year's elections, blocking a lower court ruling that the redistricting plan intentionally discriminates against black people. A prediction market has reported former Congressman George Santos to federal prosecutors after he boasted that he would be going to the State of the Union address, then bet against his own attendance. That's according to the Associated Press. The U.S. military says it stopped several attacks by Iran against targets across the Middle East. This coming hours after Secretary of State Marco Rubio told a Senate panel he believes Iran is willing to negotiate with the U.S. on its nuclear program.
10: Any sanctions relief is condition-based, which means it has to be in return for the reason why those sanctions were put in place in the first place, which is their nuclear program.
8: America is listening to Fox News.
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24: Staying active every day will go a long way towards helping you live a happy, healthy, and pain-free life. And there's perhaps no movement more fundamental than walking. It reinforces the alignment, stability, and coordinated muscle activation that supports how your body moves, whether you're doing strenuous exercise or simply going about your daily life. This is according to Dana Santis, a strength and conditioning specialist. Even though you walk every day, Dana does say you can make small adjustments to immediately improve your walking mechanics. So, keep your rib cage stacked over your pelvis. 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Allow your arms to swing naturally in coordination with your legs. Keep your gaze forward, your jaw relaxed, and then just breathe in through your nose and out through your mouth. I'm Dr. Sanjay Gupta, helping you live a better life.
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0: And we continue at 7:24 on this election night. My name is John Phillips, joined in studio by Randy Wang, Frank Motek, and in Fresno, our colleague and pal, Phil Teresi, who is joining us as well. All right. Randy, you are keeping an eye on the voting centers in Los Angeles County in terms of which ones are busy, which ones are not busy. We have a little over a half hour left of voting. What are you seeing?
1: I'm seeing a lot of procrastinators, John.

0: If you are waiting in an hour plus line in West Hollywood at the Aquatic Recreation Center, you can go over to the Fairfax Senior Citizen Center, less than a mile over on Melrose, and there's no wait. So look it up for yourself if you're standing in a long line because you waited to the last minute, and go to locator.lavote.gov. You can vote at any voting center, not just the one in your neighborhood, or you could drop that ballot in a box.
1: But if you wore a Speedo to go vote, you're probably more comfortable at the Aquatic Center than the Senior Center.
0: And you probably went to Tom Steyer's party last night.
1: That's true. All right, let's check in with Phil Teresi in Fresno. Phil, one of the congressional races that you're watching very closely there is David Valadao, the incumbent Republican congressman who is seeking a two-year term in the House of Representatives. The Democrats are having a primary to see which Democratic candidate, there's a more moderate candidate in that race, a more liberal candidate in that race, who will face off with the incumbent Republican in November.
2: Well, I think that it's entirely possible that Randy Viegas, by accepting the endorsements of AOC and Bernie Sanders in a congressional district that, with a single exception, has gone to David Valadao for 13 years running, may have shot himself in the foot. Dr. Jasmeet Bains out of the Assembly, she conducts herself well. She's got the local party endorsement. She's got the state party endorsement. And Viegas, while I think that he is credible in his role as a school board member, probably has erred a little too far to the left. Certainly, the way that the money has gone in this race, we've seen a lot of outside cash come in favor of Viegas, I think, with the intention of giving an inferior candidate to Valadao for the general election. But David's got a reputation for incredible constituent service, and he has continuously won a district that has gone left in every presidential election by 13 and 15 points. I don't think Valadao has a question of will he hang on to the job. I think the question at this point is he going to spend a little money keeping it away from Viegas or a lot of money keeping it away from Bains?
1: Now, Bains portrays herself as a moderate candidate. Is she an actual blue dog Democrat, or is she just not a Bernie type?
2: I would say the latter. She's not full-blown AOC Green Party wingnut. I wouldn't go so far as to describe Bains as a socialist, but she's not a moderate and she's not a blue dog. This is not somebody who would fall into line with Jack Kennedy's policies if he were alive today.
1: And with the House of Representatives so closely divided, if it comes down to one or two seats to determine who is in control of Congress, this seat could really matter in terms of the national scene.
2: Oh, absolutely. Valadao's delivered for Republicans consistently, and his fundraising reflects that. There's a lot of faith in his ability, despite the fact that he is not a gold star MAGA Republican. But in the case of David Valadao, being a little more moderate, being willing to reach across the aisle serves him well. One of the other opportunities to flip is actually one district over, D21, where Jim Costa is the incumbent and has been there for decades. And he's got two serious Republicans after that seat, Lieutenant Colonel Lorenzo Rios out of Clovis and Kyle Kirkland here in Fresno. And in both cases, there's an opportunity for Republicans to snag that seat if they rise to the occasion.
1: All right. And of course, the polls close in a half hour. Hopefully we'll have some results to bring to you, some numbers to talk about in a little over a half an hour. It's election night. John Phillips joined by Randy Wang, Frank Motek, Phil Teresi. Don't go anywhere.
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26: Heart disease is still the leading cause of death here in the United States and around the world. But what if there was something you could do earlier in life to reduce the odds of becoming a statistic? Well, here in the United States, tens of millions of adults already take a statin to lower their cholesterol. But new guidance put out by the American College of Cardiology and the American Heart Association now emphasize that treating high cholesterol sooner could significantly reduce a person's lifetime risk of heart attack or stroke. How early are we talking? In your 30s, believe it or not. Of course, you need to talk to your doctor about whether statins are right for you, but you should know that the evidence is really starting to stack up that shows the earlier you get a jump on reducing lifelong exposure to plaque-causing lipids and lipoproteins, the better the odds are going to be for you. Make sure you get your cholesterol checked. That's the first step. I'm Dr. Sanjay Gupta, helping you live a better life.
17: 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He's got socks. 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
8: And we continue at 7:51 in the evening. It's John Phillips, Randy Wang, Frank Motek, Phil Teresi here with you until 9 o'clock in the evening. There is 9 more minutes left of voting here in the state of California. If you're in line, they'll let you stay there and cast your ballot. So if you do want to vote, you better get on that right away.
9: It's like you're trying to get a funnel cake right when Magic Mountain closes.
8: Good luck with that. All right. There are a number of ballot initiatives in the San Francisco Bay Area that you're keeping an eye on, Randy, that certainly will have, hopefully, results coming in just a few minutes.
9: Well, I've got the Chronicle's website up, so hopefully we'll see something when the polls close. Turnout has been higher in San Francisco. So Measure A, we talked about this one on the show yesterday. That is the earthquake bond that is supposed to help retrofit firehouses, build those high-pressure pumps, but also helps repair a BART storage yard and build some affordable housing, because why not? Measure C would lower the gross receipts tax for small businesses who only make up to $7.5 million. Measure D would raise the gross receipts tax for any overpaid CEO company where the CEO of a company makes more than 100 times the average salary of their regular employees. Here's what's bizarre. If Prop C and Prop D both pass, whichever one gets more votes cancels the other one out. So either gross receipts taxes are going up or they're going down or they're staying the same. Meanwhile, in Alameda County, we are looking at Measure E. This is the $192 parcel tax that's supposed to go to public safety. But like every parcel tax, they can use the money for whatever they want. And that's what they've done over and over and over again.
8: They also have a DA's race in Alameda County with a familiar face on the ballot.
9: Yes, the current district attorney Ursula Jones Dixon, who was appointed to that position after she took over for recall DA Pamela Price, is up against recall DA Pamela Price, and she's got some getting even to do.
8: And Frank Motek, you are keeping an eye on all the statewide constitutional offices, including the contest to see who will be California's next insurance commissioner?
10: Well, first of all, I'm sitting here in awe after Randy Wang read all those names there, that verbal gymnastics with the names of some that look like the bottom line of an eye chart. So, Randy, great job on that. And now it's my turn to tackle some of these names. Certainly the state insurance commissioner seat, very, very important given what's happened here in Southern California with the horrific firestorm disaster last year. The insurance commissioner, by the way, is the person's responsible for regulating what's really the nation's largest property insurance market, including not only homeowners insurance, but auto insurance, health insurance, pet insurance, you name it, workers' comp as well. So a very, very important position. The candidates that you'll be seeing on the ballot for the next 5 minutes or so include Senator Ben Allen, who's being termed out of the state legislature. Senator Allen will be leaving the legislature, running for insurance commissioner Jane Kim, head of the California Working Families Party, who was also in San Francisco, by the way, Patrick Wolf, a financial analyst, Steve Bradford, a former state senator and assemblyman, and on the Republican side, Stacey Coarse-Caden, a longtime insurance agent who's part of the golden ticket that Steve Hilton has organized. She's running for state insurance commissioner, and Merritt Farren, an attorney who lost his home in the Palisades fire last year, also on the ballot for state insurance commissioner. We'll be following all of the statewide races tonight. Governor, lieutenant governor, state insurance commissioner, state treasurer, secretary of state, controller, and attorney general. Back to you.
8: Bill Teresi, both Republican candidates, both of the major Republican candidates for governor, Steve Hilton, formerly of Fox News, Chad Bianco, the sheriff of Riverside County, have been campaigning heavily in Republican vote-rich portions of the state, and the Central Valley is at the top of that list. Which candidate had the biggest presence in the Central Valley this cycle?
5: Oh, no question at all. Steve Hilton. He made the rounds on local radio, local TV. He did multiple town hall events. Chad Bianco made a respectable showing for a California gubernatorial candidate, but he didn't make the same impression as Hilton. And looking at social media feedback, every time we talk about the governor's race, it's a back and forth between the Hilton and Bianco supporters. But I think that for as much love as Chad gets, I think Steve Hilton's going to carry it. And I think that Trump endorsement was really only a small piece of it.
8: Did any of the Democratic candidates have a visible presence in the Central Valley this cycle?
5: We saw Becerra come through for at least one town hall, but in terms of really serious efforts to connect with Valley voters, no. There were no major events from the Democrats, like I said, other than Becerra. Katie Porter did come through for an early candidate forum, and left again immediately because she's getting no love in the Central Valley.
9: But she said she loves the tacos in Bakersfield.
5: Look, after Hilton's Barstow Street Taco fiasco, she gets a pass on the Bakersfield crack.
8: When you would mention Katie Porter's name on your radio program on KMJ in Fresno, what kind of reaction would you get in the mailbag and on social media?
5: Oh, the boos and the hisses were absolutely mind-bending. She is not well-liked, and it's interesting because a lot of the coverage, and I'm sure you saw this, a lot of the coverage revolved around, oh, well, a woman can't have a strong personality in politics without getting called the B word. And I never heard our audience go down that road. The objection to her was not that she's female. The objection to her was that she treats her staff like garbage and she's just kind of a belligerent dope. So it's...
9: You've just tickled Johnny Pink. His favorite topic in this whole race has been Katie Porter.
8: Oh, and let me tell you, all you have to do is mention her name, and the email is so filthy we can't even read it on the air. But every time you hit the pinata, candy comes out.
5: Oh, unquestionably. No, she is. She suffers from exactly the same personality defect Hillary and Kamala have. She is. It's not that it's a female candidate. It's that it's an unlikable human being.
8: Well, one listener sent us an email today suggesting that if she loses this race, she could go to the state of Idaho and run for office there because potatoes are their biggest export.
9: Poor Katie.
8: All right. So we now are about 60 seconds away from the polls closing here in California. If you're not in the parking lot, if you're not in line right now, you're probably not going to get a chance to vote. So if you're right there and you can make that 50-yard dash and get in that line, you'll be okay. If not, you probably missed your opportunity to vote. In theory, we're going to have results coming up in just about 45 seconds. We're here live with you until 9 o'clock in the evening covering this primary election here in the Golden State. It's John Phillips, Randy Wang, Frank Motek, Phil Teresi. Don't you go anywhere.

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3: Fox News.
4: Polls now closed in all primary states. I'm Lisa Lucera, Fox News. In California, voters have cast their ballots in races for governor.
5: Longtime Democratic politician Javier Becerra leapfrogged his opponents in recent weeks following the collapse of former Congressman Eric Swalwell's campaign. Becerra is fighting off allegations of ties to big oil and corporations, as well as a strong challenge from another Democrat, free-spending billionaire Tom Steyer. They're both hoping they'll advance to the November runoff by beating Republican and Trump-backed former Fox News host Steve Hilton, who says it's time for the blue state to go red.
4: Fox's Jonathan Hunt in Los Angeles. In Los Angeles, Democratic incumbent Mayor Karen Bass is hoping to keep her job. She's battling former reality star Spencer Pratt and progressive Nitya Raman. Congresswoman Ashley Hinson has won the Republican nomination for Senate in Iowa, slamming her opponent, Democratic State Rep. Josh Turek.
6: He would mean more taxes, fewer jobs, higher prices, less certainty.
4: The Senate seat is currently held by Republican Joni Ernst, who's retiring. A former congressman is facing some new trouble.
7: The prediction market Kalshi has referred former New York Congressman George Santos to federal prosecutors with the Department of Justice after suspicious activity concerning his potential attendance at President Trump's State of the Union speech last February. Santos had repeatedly stated his intention to attend, and Kalshi placed the odds of him doing so at 75%. Santos then bet against his own attendance, claiming shortly into the speech he experienced air travel problems.
4: Fox's Kevin Ureski. Santos was expelled from Congress, then pled guilty to charges of fraud and identity theft. His 7-year prison sentence was commuted by President Trump after he served just 84 days. 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
16: You ever wake up in the middle of the night or maybe first thing in the morning and notice drool on your pillow? Unless you're sleeping next to someone who hasn't already seen all your good, bad, and ugly, it's probably not that big a deal and not anything to worry about unless it's something that just started happening recently. When people drool at night, it's often because of a stuffy nose, acid reflux, or being a mouth breather. People who sleep on their stomach or side are more likely to drool than someone who sleeps on their back. But in some cases, drooling at night can be a warning sign of something more serious, like dental issues, sleep apnea, or even early symptoms of Parkinson's disease. If you're at all concerned about this, the best place to start is with an ENT doctor, an ears, nose, and throat doctor. They can recommend a sleep study to possibly get some answers. I'm Dr. Sanjay Gupta, helping you live a better life.
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1: I don't need to hear anything from anybody. 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Just play the game one way. You hit a ball in the gap, run. 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

0: That was just,
1: oh, hey.
0: Applause already. Yeah, they love it. So, and then that first one from the Lego movie, or the second one, that was one of the most creative ads I'd ever heard in my life. And that's when the media started saying, he owns the media. You know, and that's a big statement to make about a Republican, an upstart owning the media. Wow.
1: Yeah.
0: Anything yet?
2: I've got something over here.
0: On what do you got? What do you got? What do you got?
2: I got Hilton with 30%, Becerra with 24%, Steyer with 17%, with 14% reporting. You got wow. that?
1: The Secretary of State's website is just starting to get some very initial results in, with 2.1% of precincts partially reported, according to this is the California Secretary of State's website. So
0: 2.1%. It's over.
1: 2.1% reporting.
0: It's over.
1: Yeah,
0: Steve, you won.
1: There you go. Yeah. So Becerra at 22, Steyer at 15, Bianco at 18, Hilton at 30.
0: Bianco at 18.
1: I
0: am surprised.
1: Yeah.
0: But it's early.
1: It's
0: so
1: super
0: that makes
1: early.
0: Sense.
3: Yeah. Just depends on where
0: they came from.
1: Yeah. Yeah. Exactly. Yeah. So we'll keep track of it obviously all night. But we're just starting to get a few votes trickling in. Steve is over 100,000 votes. So there we go. We're moving in the right direction.
0: Well,
1: that's
0: everybody I know. So that's good. Go. Yeah. Yeah. I hope that keeps up. Be a happy camper with the night.
1: Hopefully, it wasn't just everyone who was in the elbow room.
4: Yeah, there you go. Well, Secretaries of State, they love landslides. Because when you conduct the election, you don't want to drag it out for 2 days or 3 days, because you imagine the amount of heat you get if you can't give results.
0: Yeah.
4: So I'm glad to see it's working.
2: See, what kind of gets me about this election, I just wonder about, like, we're getting the early results in now, right? The ballots that were in, the ones
4: that were in and are counted.
2: I think, you know, the late ballots might be a lot different.
4: Oh, yes.
2: Don't you think?
4: It can be, yeah.
0: So, yeah, it can be a heartbreaker.
2: So I'm not going to get too excited about anything that happens tonight, because
4: this
2: late breaking stuff could be a totally different election.
4: That's right. I never went to bed. I was always the last one in the hotel when they're counting ballots. Everybody else had won and gone home, and I'm sitting there the next morning trying to eke out a vote and a half for precinct to win. So I understand how that feels.
0: What I'm going to be interested in seeing is how Steve Hilton's slate of candidates did. You know, the Herb Morgans, the Gloria Romeros, the Michael Gates, the Stacey Coors Gardens and all that. It's been a long time since I've seen a gubernatorial candidate come up with, hey, vote for these people. I want them in my administration. But they're not like appointees. You got to vote them in. That's where it got a little confusing, but we'll see.
1: Well, we have some results for some of these other races. Again, it's only with 2% reporting, but Stacey Coors Gardens in the lead for insurance commissioner with 22%. Michael Gates is in the lead with 51.8% over Rob Bonta with 44%. Again, this is very early. We've got Jennifer Hawks in the lead with 33% over Eleni for, this is for treasurer, over Eleni Kounalakis. For the controller, Herb Morgan with 51% of the vote over Cohen. And then Donald Wagner is at 50% for Secretary of State, beating out Shirley Weber by just a little bit. Again, this is super early, just with 2.1%
0: Bill, isn't that
1: of
0: your
1: precincts
0: friend, Wagner?
1: Reporting.
4: I'm co-chairing that campaign. And that's very important, because they're counting the votes. You got to have a fair referee if you're going to do these elections. And so that's very important election. But he's running unopposed for all practical purposes.
0: Mr. Producer, when do you want to take the first break? Yeah, let's get it out of the way. I don't mean to say that about clients, but we'll be right back on KMJ. Election coverage, primary, 2026. Stay put.
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0: Counted.
2: Yeah.
0: And I'm not sure where they're getting their stuff, but Mr. Brodsky, will you elaborate?
2: Well, I think it's a reliable site. You know, they seem to be ahead of the Secretary of State on their numbers. We got 20% reporting. Steve Hilton with 29%. Becerra with 26%. So he's got a couple of point lead. Steyer back with about 18%. So it looks like a two-horse race here from these early returns. But again, we got a long way to go in the next few days. It's not all going to be counted tonight.
0: You're depressing me. Stop.
2: I know. I hate to do that.
1: We got to promote the show here, John. We got to make this exciting. It's all happening tonight.
2: We might still be counting these in 3 weeks.
0: I didn't bring my sleeping bag. Don't do that.
2: Oh, it looks good. Now I just got an update. 30% reporting. Becerra takes the lead. 27.5 to 26.8 for Hilton. Steyer now up to 20%.
1: Okay. Well, that's a pretty good lead. Just got to hope he keeps it in the top two there. How many is Bianco at?
2: Bianco's at 10.
0: Jeez. Oh, he's, yeah.
1: Yeah, which is, he was a
0: serious player from day one. I mean, he had his moment where he was doing very well, but that just wasn't meant to be.
2: By the way,
0: California's not going to elect Southern California sheriff that they've never heard of before for governor. It's just not going to happen.
2: I just got some L.A. stuff here.
1: All right.
2: LA
1: oh. There we go.
2: Karen Bass, 38%. Spencer Pratt, 28%. Rahman, 20%. With they're still counting this. They haven't even up to call it 0%. So I don't know.
1: Yeah.
2: But it's 117,000 votes for Karen Bass. So early going here.
0: God, I cannot believe they would vote for her again for everything they've
2: done. We like what we see out there.
0: You served with her, Bill,
4: mm-hmm.
0: right?
4: Yeah.
0: What kind of piece of work was she?
4: Well,
0: for real.
4: She was a speaker in this Arnold Schwarzenegger's second term.
0: Yeah.
4: And she was very hard to work with. And in my opinion, she frustrated to a great degree.
1: You see, Michael Stanton. Oh, hey, there we go.
0: Quiet.
4: She frustrated much of what he was trying to do.
0: Yeah.
4: However, she went on to Congress. Now she's in L.A. So she's had a lot of history in politics. So we'll see what happens.
0: Name ID.
4: She's been in the business a long time. Good, bad, or indifferent, it really makes a difference, as Jerry Brown will tell you.
2: Well, yeah, you worked with Becerra and Karen Bass. Boy, you had an illustrious career.
4: Yeah, I did.
1: I'm curious to hear your thoughts on Becerra, just because he seemed like such a blank Democrat slate. I've been joking. He's the cardboard box candidate. He's basically just a cardboard box with the letter D on it. He's been very reluctant to say anything he'd do different. Well, but What were your impressions of him back when you were working with him? And
4: well, I was Secretary of State at the time. He was in the legislature, so I didn't work with him that much. But the fact of the matter is that since he served in Washington and Sacramento, and he's able to go through the process. Sometimes what happens is a nondescript or unimpressive, what might be, or someone that doesn't have a lot of legislation but continues through the process, picks up enough time in service that they become acceptable.
1: Yeah.
4: And people can't put their finger on what they don't like. All they know is the name. That's what I go back to what I said a minute ago. Jerry Brown will tell you, you know, Secretary of State, two-term governor, and his father was Brown. Mm-hmm. That's all it took.
2: But, you know, in the early going, Becerra had like 5%.
4: Yeah.
2: People did not like him until Swalwell dropped out, and then all of a sudden he was like a rocket.
4: Mm-hmm.
2: And it's still a mystery to me how
0: that happened. Did that happen?
2: Right?
1: Yeah. I think he wasn't Katie Porter and he wasn't Tom Steyer, honestly. I think
4: Villaraigosa, who was a former mayor.
2: Villaraigosa seemed like a better candidate than Becerra.
4: I agree with you.
2: Yeah.
0: Totally agree.
4: Yeah, I appreciate it. I thought he would do better.
1: Yeah.
2: They never caught fire.
4: But I think what happens is the interest groups just make a decision and they get behind someone who's got some name recognition, and that's where you end up with the herd going.
2: Well, you kind of feel like the mainstream California Democrat wants Becerra.
4: Mm-hmm.
1: Yeah.
2: That he's going to continue status quo, don't you think?
4: He's acceptable.
2: Yeah.
4: And you know, he checks the boxes. Yeah. And consequently, he made it to where he is today. Now, whether he wins or not is another story, but that gives him a real foothold.
1: Yeah, well, it was so fascinating when Becerra first announced. He did a TV interview with an L.A., I forget who, with Alex Michelson was the reporter, and he did an interview with him, and Michelson just kept trying to throw him this lifesaver. So Democrats have been in control for 15 straight years. What would you do differently? And Becerra just would not say anything he'd do differently. And the most he would say was that he'd get a bunch of experts together about housing and get all their ideas and get whatever the best ideas are, which made me think, well, who are these experts? Maybe one of them should run for governor. Yeah. Like, I don't know. Maybe you should have an idea.
4: Notice with Pratt in L.A., you know, he did what Ronald Reagan did. He picked three issues that weren't partisan issues. If you run on base issues that cross party lines, safe streets, good schools, and a job, that's all you talk about. Don't get into anything else. You'd be amazed how much penetration you could get, because those are the only things most people care about. They don't care about a lot of
0: politics.
4: And
0: it's a nonpartisan office. I don't think he ever brought up the fact personally that he was a Republican.
4: Right. Yeah.
0: You didn't hear it come out of his mouth.
4: But he has the benefit, Ray, of doing that in a mayoral race or a supervisorial race, because they don't have the tag of a party on it.
0: Yeah.
4: And so it's a real benefit. They can take and strike out in whichever way they want and still generate potential for Democrats or Republicans both, and decline to states. Now, they're the biggest party now. You know, they've almost outstretched Democrats and Republicans, so you got to reach out to them also.
2: What do you think a decline to state is? What do you think they really are?
4: Well, the media has driven both political parties' reputations, and they have brought it on themselves to some

0: Bianco and Hilton, and people started to say, oh, maybe this top two primary system ain't all it's cracked up to be. Do you think we could see some changes to that over the next 2 years or so?
1: Bianco and Hilton would be all right.
0: Well, sure. Yeah, but Democrats wouldn't let that stand, I'm sure. Yeah.
2: I think the process is always subject to change, and this is going to be a big decision maker tonight as to what happens.
0: Sure.
2: I never thought it was going to be two Republicans, personally. However, to the extent that maybe you get two Democrats, and if that was to happen either way, there'd be a wholesale
0: desire to change. Yeah.
3: By the way, I just noticed CNN was reporting the same numbers I had on Red State for LA mayor race.
0: All right, well, John, I'm going to ditch the California Secretary of State's website. Obviously not up to its old snuff of...
3: Well, the problem with
1: CNN reporting Red State
3: doesn't have everything the Secretary of State has, though.
0: Yeah.
3: But they've got the governor and the mayor.
0: That's true.
2: You're not hurting my feelings.
0: I know. It was better back in the old days.
3: Because I've got 40% reporting now in the governor primary. Becerra, 26.5. Hilton, 25.1. Steyer, 20.2.
2: Yeah.
3: Looks like a three-horse race there. But like I say, I don't know how long it's going to take to count all the late ballots.
0: Sure.
2: Well, it's going to take a while. However,
3: and this is too close to call.
2: It's going
3: to
2: be close. What I was getting before I came in was Becerra, 24, Hilton, 22, and Steyer, 19. And then maybe Bianco was 14. So he was still picking up, at least some of the polling I got out of Sacramento. So it is going to take a while.
3: Yeah, Bianco probably should have dropped out.
2: Oh, there's truth to that. But it's hard to talk candidates that have gone that far.
3: I realize that.
1: Very beginning, and I think we can talk about this now, there was a kind of a tacit agreement between Bianco and Hilton that whoever was ahead would take it and the other would check out. Bianco's ego is so big, he just couldn't do it. He couldn't pull the trigger.
3: Well, you know,
1: now watch him be calling, you know, he's going to lose and he's going to be talking about fraud. He's going to want an investigation, recount, all that. He'll just,
3: I think if Hilton makes it, it'll be okay. If he doesn't, I think there's going to be a lot of people that are going to be talking about Bianco, right?
0: Oh, yeah.
2: Yeah, that's true.
1: Split. So,
2: very true.
0: Yeah. I mean, how much schadenfreude, though, are we all going to have if Tom Steyer spends $250 million to come in a distant third and never in the course of human events has so much been spent for so little.
3: Well, just think about if you're Becerra, you're going, what does he want, Hilton or something?
0: Oh, he wants Hilton. I mean, rather than the money machine of Steyer.
3: No
2: question, he wants Hilton.
0: At
2: the end of the day, though, issues drive elections in California. Issues and candidates, not parties. And that's why both parties have declined. And I go back to the Pratt race in L.A. I mean, he's talking about issues that people care about. Nobody's asking him what party he belongs to. And safe streets, good jobs, good education, and keep it simple. And that's what Ronald Reagan did. He'd talk about two or three issues, and he'd stay on them. And I noticed listening to Pratt, he's done a phenomenal job in staying focused, because what happens is you lose your focus.
3: Well, he started with the fire.
2: Yep.
3: Then he went to homeless, and needles, you know, drugs.
2: And never got beyond
3: crime.
2: That. He just stayed out after that point.
3: Yeah.
2: Uh-huh. Yeah.
1: Well, have we seen anything on the judges' race yet? You know, there's only one I'm thinking about.
0: Well, sure. not a ton of results. Not a ton of results coming in for Fresno County. Still very short. But Mark Capitan for Superior Court Judge number 3 is up 55-44% over Rosalina Nunez, 40,000 votes to 32,000 votes. So there you go.
1: Tighter than I thought it would be. Yeah. Let's take a breather on KMJ, and we'll continue with our election coverage. Primary 2026. Stay put.
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17: Leave California.
18: I'll leave California altogether.
17: Yeah.
19: Well, don't leave till November.
18: Yeah. move to Fresno, Spencer
17: Pratt.
18: Yeah,
17: good point.
18: move to Fresno, Spencer Pratt. That would be nice.
20: Well, you know, we've been through in the valley here, the Creek Fire, and the devastation that happened there. So we know what that's like. The people in the mountains at least do. And you can imagine down there, our youngest daughter had a place up in Mandeville Canyon, and it didn't burn that place, but it came right over the hill. And for years, they'd not done the fire control necessary, that gotten rid of the brush and what have you.
17: God,
20: and
17: no,
20: didn't have no water in the reservoirs. I mean, it makes no
17: sense. Hydrants don't work.
20: Yeah, it's tragic. Yeah. It's terrible.
17: Well, that's it. I think it's part of the complaint of California. Does anybody really want to run this state, or do they just want to run for office?
18: Right.
17: I think that's what Spencer Pratt is kind of drilling into a little bit. I want to fix these problems.
20: Absolutely.
17: And the people we have just don't seem to be interested. You know, either it's fraud. They don't care about fraud. They don't care about clearing the brush for the wildfires. They don't care about getting the homeless off the street. Can we just do that?
20: Because that hasn't happened, though, John. Nobody's been held accountable for it not happening.
17: Yeah,
18: right.
20: All you do is collect the same people with the same non-performance. And so why would they work differently when they haven't been held accountable in the past?
17: Yeah. Well, I mean, if they keep electing you, they must be doing something right. Well, and look at Karen Bass here, according to this, 38%.
20: Yeah.
17: You know?
20: Yeah.
17: Good point.
18: Well, it just makes you think. I mean, I feel like that's one of the things with Pratt. Like, I mean, a lot of Republicans have been so excited with how he's been messaging, and obviously he's doing something to gain attention. But when I think about, like, people I know from L.A., like 20-something women, he's not hitting with them. And that's sort of the difficult thing, is that I think he hits well with people like us, who, you know, guys who own homes, guys who own businesses, people who are sort of more professionals. But you have a lot of Zoomers and younger millennials who, they don't own their home, they don't own their business, and they don't really have the kind of worldview that comes with those sorts of responsibilities. And they're almost like more concerned with sort of like these sort of radical, like, social concerns, like celebrating Pride Month and things of that sort, where Pratt just seems, oh, Pratt's MAGA, so he's just ipso facto evil. And I don't know, maybe it takes a couple of decades of maturing and thinking about your pocketbook a little bit before.
20: Well, he's gone, though, places in L.A. that I used to try and go to. And you can go to those places, but you got to have a message. They'll listen to you. Like, he's gone to the women in South Central.
18: Yeah.
20: Their kids are at risk. I remember when we did Three Strikes, Ray. I'd do radio shows down there, and I would have a lot of the liberal hosts pound me because you can't do three strikes. It's not right. And then went go to the phones down there on the John and Ken show, and the folks in South Central, especially the ladies, would call up and say, listen, you can't have that law just in the suburbs. My kids can't walk to school.
18: Yeah.
20: So point being is, the issues matter,
18: right.
20: And it doesn't matter, and eventually those issues will determine the outcome if they're given the opportunity to be exposed, and he's done a tremendous job. I'm advertising, I've not seen anything like it. It's amazing.
17: Mm-hmm. That's why I just want to see it continue. Just get past the primary. Let's go another 4 months. Let's keep having the argument, even if you don't win.
20: Right.
18: Well,
20: right.
18: And especially given how dumb Karen Bass, I'll be more blunt, that Bill's been very kind. Given how dumb Karen Bass is, give her 4 or 5 more months to say more dumb stuff and give yourself the opportunity. Hang in there, you know. So I'm hoping for the best for Pratt. So,
17: but it's still a Democratic state. They still have the foot soldiers. They still have the ballot harvesting. They still have mail-in ballots. They have all the tools they want to go round up the ballots. It's very tough.
18: Yeah.
17: Right?
18: Yeah.
20: That's why you have to pound on the issues that people care about and not the parties. It makes a huge difference.
18: Mm-hmm.
17: Yeah. And again, I mean, I thought he did an excellent job of not saying, I'm a Republican.
20: Right.
17: Look what I'm doing. I'm a Republican. Smart, real smart.
18: Yeah, yeah. Well, do you want us to go around? We have a couple of other interesting races.
19: We got anything local yet?
18: We do. Here, I can pull up city council. One interesting assembly race is Assembly District 31, where it looks like Sandra Celadon in a distant third behind Annalisa Perea and Jim Polesgrove, of all people. Perea's at 46, Polesgrove at 37. Celadon, burn it down, Sandra Celadon, a distant third at 17%. For our city council races, City Council District 1, let's see, Fresno City Council District 1, Rob Fuentes with 39, Nandeep Singh with 33. For Fresno City Council Number 3, Joaquin Arambula with 29%, Keisha Thomas with 26%, Fernando Morales with 14, Tiffany Apodaca with 14. Fresno City Council District 5, Brandon Vang, he might win it outright. He's up 52% over Danielle Parra at 30%. Fresno City Council District 7, Nav Gurm at 40%, Ariana Martinez-Lott at 35%, and AJ Rasamani. I've kind of liked AJ Rasamani. Unfortunately, he's at about 15%. This is all very early stuff, but, you know, we're getting some results in.
17: You have that county superintendent?
18: Yeah, county superintendents. Mike Carbasi is in the lead, 36%. Maria Pacheco at 26%. Supervisor District 4, no surprise there. Margaret Mim crushing it with 63% of the vote. And then my old buddy, the county assessor recorder, Paul Dickdose, 98% in his one
21: running unopposed.
17: Yeah. I met the Paul superintendent Dickdose, of school.
19: Paul finally
17: county
19: got an office he likes.
18: Yeah. County, let's see. We're going to get county superintendent of schools. Here we go. Michelle Cantwell Kofer is in the lead for county superintendent of schools with 43%. Amir O'Brien at 29%. And Johnny Alvarado, was he not fired, at third place in 26%.
19: Little last-minute controversy there.
18: Yeah, so it looks like Michelle Cantwell-Kofer in the lead, but could be headed for a runoff here. Not sure that anyone's going to get a majority of the votes. So we shall see how it goes. And, of course, Ray, our old friend Mark Capitan, still in the lead, 55-44 over Rosalina Nunez. So there we go.
19: Cool.
18: So that's the roundup for all of our local city and county races
19: that we have at the moment.
18: That we have, yes, and it's still very early. Let's
22: 26%.
18: Yeah, so we've got, for some of our House of Representatives races, we do have more results coming in. For District 5, Tom McClintock is in the lead, 63-23.
19: Shock.
18: Yep. Adam Gray in the lead, 41-28, gone against Kevin Lincoln. Good name for a Republican running for anything. For District 20, Vince Fong in the lead, 67-29. No surprise there. For 21, Jim Costa at 43. And this was an interesting intra-Republican race. Kyle Kirkland and Lorenzo Rios. Kirkland at 27%. Rios only at 15%. So we'll see. It's early yet. That was an interesting little thing there. Who was going to get the right to contest?
19: Kirkland is
18: Costa.
19: One of those goodwill guys. I mean, he's the head of the zoo board. He's got this huge animal rescue, so he's touching those hearts, you know. And a lot of people from the so-called animal community think he walks on water. Mm-hmm. So he's picked up those people easily.
18: And then David Valadeo at 48%, Randy Villegas at 29%, Jasmeet Baines at 22%. Again, that's with only 10% reporting. So that's going to be an interesting race. That, you know, that district is always a focus of nationwide spending. I feel like every other year, every football game is barraged by commercials about how good or bad David Valadeo is. So probably we'll see more of that. And yeah, it's pretty much split down the middle between Democrat votes against Valadeo and Republican votes for him. So, but it looks like Randy Villegas is doing a little better than Jasmeet Baines at the moment. So we shall see.
19: But David's at 48?
18: David's at 48.2.
19: Oh, yeah.
18: So, you know, not bad. Not bad. And then I think we've also got some state Senate races. I'll pull those up at some point here. Well, anyway, still very early though. Most of these reporting figures are just at, you know, something like 10% of the vote. So, so we shall see as we go along. But yeah,
17: I'm kind of curious. You know, I'm watching this governor's race, and they called it 43% estimated reporting. I just wonder, but they've got 3.4 million votes counted here. So are we going to end up with about 7 million votes total, you think, which is about 30% maybe? 30%?
18: I think
17: we'll get 30% statewide participation here?
18: Yeah, I'd say
20: 35%.
17: You think 35%?
20: I know we used to win with statewide with 3 million votes, 3.5. So, you know, it's going to be off just because of it's a midterm. There's no top of the ticket, no incumbent. But this jungle primary, it's anybody's guess, especially with a polling like it is, John.
17: Yeah, it came in pretty good early, but it's kind of stuck at 43% now. Still, Becerra leading by just 26 to 25.8. And then Tom Steyer third at 19.9. So it looks like two-man race here if this holds up.
19: Looking at the CNN and Fox, they both have Hilton ahead for what that's worth.
0: Just picked up.
18: Mm-hmm. Okay.
17: They have 38%. I've got 43.
19: You win.
17: I don't know where they're going. I mean, Red State looks like they're on top of it here.
18: Yeah. Well, again, it looks like poor old Tom Steyer and his $250 million are trailing at a distant third place.
19: Yay!
17: There is actually some good feeling for me about the fact you just can't buy it.
20: Yeah.
18: Mm-hmm. Yeah.
19: That's a good point.
17: You know.
19: That's a very good point.
18: Yeah,
19: I like that.
18: And
17: I heard 220 million so far.
18: Yeah, and there was that brief window where it did, like right after Swalwell dropped out, and all of a sudden Starr was up, and he had all these unions started endorsing him, and it seemed like he was going to be the guy. And I don't know if maybe some Democrats just sort of thought, how can we be this no kings, you know, oppose the oligarchy thing, and then a hedge fund bazillionaire who, you know, funded private prisons and oil and coal mining operations, and that's how he made its millions. We're going to make him the governor of California.
19: Yeah. And two Trump hotels. Don't forget that.
18: Oh, yeah. Two Trump hotels. I didn't know about that. That's amazing.
19: Let's take a break. We will continue on KMJ with our election coverage. Hope you're getting something out of it. Stay tuned. We got more.
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19: Sitting here with the two Johns in the bill, Bill Jones, the former Secretary of State, me, Mrs. Appleton's baby boy. You know, they're dribbling in. It's not going to be, I doubt that it's going to be over tonight. I just can't see that. But,
17: you know, if there is a trend here on this governor's race, it looks like it's Hilton and Becerra.
18: Yeah.
17: Steyer is, you know, within striking range, but he's like 6 points behind. So Hilton just crossed the million vote mark, as did Becerra. They're 26.6 to 25.8. Steyer, yeah, 19.7. Almost 4 million votes cast. That's 49%. Should be about 8 million total votes.
18: Yeah. I don't, that seems like with this much reporting and how many, you know, what we expect turnout's going to be, like, that seems like a pretty high hill for Steyer to make it over. I mean, obviously it depends on what counties we're talking about.
17: Well, you know, there is a trend here, but, you know, to me, I'm thinking if there's any trend to be found here, it's more likely to be Hilton.
18: Yeah. Oh, yeah.
17: Right? That if there's a surge.
18: Oh, all right. Yeah.
17: Well, then there is time. I mean, Steyer is what he is.
18: Sure.
17: And Becerra, I don't know what to make of him. So
20: I don't think there's the enthusiasm for him. It's just the D after his name.
19: Yeah. He's still got some legal problems headed his way.
20: That's right.
19: This is what I'm hearing.
17: But don't Republicans still vote more on Election Day? Isn't
20: yes.
17: that kind of the trend?
20: That's historically been the case.
17: We'd expect Hilton to have a little push here on Election Day,
18: yeah.
17: which we won't see that probably today.
18: Sure. Sure. Yeah, that's true. Well, I'm... Again, though, I all night I've just been struck by the idea of spending $220 million on an election and not even coming, you know, barely coming in third place. It makes me wonder. I hope this is the last of Tom Steyer that we get. I mean, he had his vanity run for president, which didn't accomplish anything. Now this incredible vanity run for governor where he's blowing through $220 million.
19: You know the sick part of that? It probably doesn't even make a dent in his wallet that he spent that much
18: that's
19: money
18: true.
19: On a losing effort. I tried.
18: Yeah, I mean, I don't know. You don't get that much money by letting money go. So I wonder, but maybe you're right. I don't know. I just wonder if he's going to try this again. At a certain point, I think the confluence of age and how much he spent for how little he got, maybe that would have to militate against it. I would be glad not to have to talk about Tom Steyer again at any point for the rest of my
19: life.
18: You're
19: not alone.
18: So, yeah.
20: And the argument's always been that you don't need all the money, but you just need enough. And so this is an example of that, because you can add there's a point of diminishing return where you spent so much and you've gotten so little, you top out.
17: And you kind of wonder if he could have done the same with less.
20: I think that's right. True. Well, Steve has done very well with what he's raised.
17: Yeah.
20: And so it's the message again. It's the candidate and the message beyond just the money. You've got to have enough to make your message, get your message out, but it's not the sole determinant.
17: And Pratt's doing an entirely different way.
20: Exactly. Right. Very good point.
19: Steve was telling me Sunday night when we had dinner that he's been very frugal at this point with the money. And look what he's doing. And he's been saving the bulk of it for the big jump between now and November. Mm-hmm. So hopefully he's got a lot of it.
20: It's going to take a lot no matter who goes through on the Democrat side. It just will, because people will line up after the dust is cleared on both sides.
19: Yeah.
17: Well, the thing is, like say in the primary, you got Hilton with 26.5, Becerra with 25.5, but Steyer's 20%. Where are they going to go?
18: Mm-hmm. Yeah. They're all going to go.
17: They're not going to Hilton.
18: No, they're going to Becerra. What's the combo vote?
19: Or they're staying home.
17: Yeah. Becerra and Steyer.
18: No, what's the combo vote for Bianco and Hilton?
17: That's about 36.
18: Yeah.
17: So it's kind of like the old 60-40 rule here.
18: Yeah. Yeah. Well, I guess your hope is that, you know, if given, again, another 6 months for Becerra to say something stupid for the scandal involving his old...
19: Well, again, the legal stuff.
18: Yeah.
19: I mean,
18: that's not
19: it's
18: nothing.
19: Coming.
18: It's not nothing.
19: But when has that ever bothered a Democrat?
18: Well, sure. that's a good point. Nonetheless, I mean, if you give Becerra
19: laws, oh, I'm voting for him.
18: Yeah. I mean, if you give Becerra 6 months to hang himself with, you know, could you get in a low name recognition race with a lot of dissatisfaction with the way the state's going and now more of a focus just on Hilton? You know, can you swing 5 or 10% of the vote? You know, it would help if it wasn't, you know, a nationwide Republican off year election, probably. And Bill, I mean, maybe you could probably speak better to that about the impact of, you know, I don't know what you think about how nationwide trends could impact, you know, state results like that here in California.
19: So far, having a very big night, our dear friend, Steve Hilton. You got to be a happy camper thus far, sir.
2: Well, I'm not taking anything for granted yet, but how about this, Ray? You're getting a world exclusive. The first reaction anywhere to these results is for you. I can't be long, so I'm just about to join CNN Live and then Fox, and then I've got my big speech here in Huntington Beach.
19: Sure.
2: But this is the first reaction anywhere in the world. I just want to say a couple of things. One thing that is a very special moment for me, remember, I've never run for office before. The fact that now I've passed 1 million votes, over 1 million people in California have placed their trust in me to save our beautiful state is something that is so incredibly humbling, I got to tell you. It's very special. Of course, that number is going to go higher, but there's something about that moment when I passed 1 million votes that just really struck me as, well, this is pretty special.
19: To your credit, though, you worked so hard. Go ahead, though.
2: No, I was going to say, because I really do have to jump off in a couple of minutes, but I just want to say it is looking good. It is not early. We've had like nearly 40% of the vote, so that's good. The lead keeps changing between me and Becerra, but that's good that I'm up there with him. Steyer may catch up. You know, we're not there yet at all. So I don't want to sound too cocky or that this is in the bag, but it's very encouraging. And an honor, truly, to have so many people in our state see me as the person that can turn things around.
19: All right. Well, I don't blame you if you want to sleep all day tomorrow and call us the day after, but maybe we'll talk to you tomorrow.
2: Tomorrow's a big day. Oh, tomorrow's a big day. I'll be in Sacramento. We really, you know, I think we're going to press the green go-ahead button on the plans we had for tomorrow, which are to really celebrate what looks like being a result that we wanted, which is that I'll be in the top two and ready to take on whoever the Democrats put against me. Looks like it may be Becerra. Look, I don't want to sound too cocky. It's not there yet, but it is definitely encouraging. And I'm so happy that I could be with you and give my first reaction to you. It really has been very special being a guest on your show all these years and speaking to a wonderful audience.
19: And
2: I better ring off.
19: All right. Yeah, do it. And we'll speak to you soon.
2: I mean, I can probably join. How long are you on the air tonight?
19: We're probably going to blow out at 9 because it's just going so slow.
2: Okay. Well, anyway, great to be with you. Thank you, Ray, for everything.
19: Thank you, sir. We'll talk to you tomorrow. Take care. Bye bye. Steve Hilton on KMJ in what looks to be a good night for him so far. But he's right. You know, you can't take this for granted yet.
18: Yeah. Still pretty early in 40% reporting. So we'll see. But it looks like it'll be Becerra versus Hilton this November.
19: Is it time to say goodbye? It is time to say goodbye. All right, it's just going to get an hour of us tonight, you know, because, hey, the fat lady ain't singing. If she was singing, we'd stay a little longer. We'll talk to you tomorrow on KMJ. Bill Jones, thank you.
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19: John.
18: Thank you.
19: Guys, great.
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4: This is a Fox News alert. Key primary races being decided. I'm Sue Guzman, Fox News. It is primary day in 6 states, including California, where the polls have now closed. Republican Steve Hilton wants to be one of 2 candidates for governor, and that's to the general election. Party does not matter in those primaries.
5: We've got the chance to seriously change California, to get us off the track of this insane policy agenda we've had now for 16 years of the Democrats running everything.
4: Hilton among 61 candidates on the ballot, including former HHS Secretary Xavier Becerra, billionaire Tom Steyer, and former Representative Katie Porter, looking to replace term-limited governor Gavin Newsom. 14 candidates vying to serve as mayor of Los Angeles. That includes incumbent Karen Bass and Republican Spencer Pratt. In Iowa, Republican U.S. Representative Ashley Hinson and Democratic State Representative Josh Turek have won their primaries tonight to face each other in November for the seat being held by the retiring U.S. Senator Joni Ernst. Kurt Olme has won the Republican nod for U.S. Senate in Montana, and Deb Haaland has won the Democratic nomination for the governor of New Mexico. U.S. military says it successfully defeated attempted attacks by Iran across the Middle East.
6: U.S. Central Command says Iran launched several ballistic missiles toward regional neighbors. However, all failed to hit their intended targets, explaining two Iranian missiles fired at Kuwait fell short or broke apart en route, and three missiles launched at Bahrain were immediately intercepted. U.S. forces also shot down three one-way attack drones launched by Iran toward civilian mariners that were rightfully transitioning regional waters. The agency goes on to say it conducted self-defense strikes on an Iranian military ground control station on Kashim Island, noting no U.S. personnel were harmed and forces remain vigilant and ready to defend.
4: Fox's Kristen Goodwin. 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
30: Heart disease is still the leading cause of death here in the United States and around the world. But what if there was something you could do earlier in life to reduce the odds of becoming a statistic? Well, here in the United States, tens of millions of adults already take a statin to lower their cholesterol. But new guidance put out by the American College of Cardiology and the American Heart Association now emphasize that treating high cholesterol sooner could significantly reduce a person's lifetime risk of heart attack or stroke. How early are we talking? In your 30s, believe it or not. Of course, you need to talk to your doctor about whether statins are right for you, but you should know that the evidence is really starting to stack up that shows the earlier you get a jump on reducing lifelong exposure to plaque-causing lipids and lipoproteins, the better the odds are going to be for you. Make sure you get your cholesterol checked. That's the first step. I'm Dr. Sanjay Gupta, helping you live a better life.
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4: In the governor's race, President Biden's former HHS Secretary Javier Becerra has surged, now considered neck and neck with Democrat Tom Steyer and former Fox News host Republican Steve Hilton. Now, in the governor's race, the top two candidates will advance to November's general election regardless of party. So there could be two Democrats or a Democrat and Republican.
5: There's only one man on planet Earth that can stop Becerra or Steyer from ending up being governor of California, and that is our guest today.
6: Steve Hilton, former host of the podcast California Rebel Base, former Fox News host and truth teller. Steve Hilton joins us now. Steve, how you feeling?
7: Goodness me, so it's on me. It's all to save California. Yes. Thanks a lot, guys.
5: Yes.
6: And a few million voters, yes.
5: It's all on you. Well, how you feeling on election day?
7: I'm feeling good. I'm feeling confident. We feel that we are on track to get into the top two. Most of the polls, and there's been a lot of them in the last week or so, have shown me either leading or number two. That's good news. However, there was one poll that showed me third, just slightly, just behind Becerra and Steyer, a very close race. And so I got to tell you and everyone listening, I'm fighting like I'm third. We need to believe that one and act like it, because if we let this chance slip away, we are going to regret it so massively, because I really believe that this is the year we can stop the insanity and get our beautiful state back on track, because people are done with these Democrats. You look at the energy in LA for Spencer Pratt. You see the energy for my events up and down the state. And here's a very important number, just in a poll that came out at the end of last week, 56%. That's the proportion of Californians who think that we're going in the wrong direction. In other words, there is a majority now for change in California. That means we really can win in November, but it's only going to happen if you get me in the top two. And so this is the very important point everybody listening has to understand in California. Today is the day to vote. A vote for anybody except me just helps the chances of two Democrats in the top two. And I'm specifically talking about the other Republican in the race, Chad Bianco. I know there are some Republicans out there who say, look, Steve looks like he's got this. He's leading in the polls. He'll be fine. He'll be in the top two. Let's give our vote to Chad so that maybe we can get two Republicans in the top two.
5: That ain't gonna happen.
7: Cannot happen. He's too far behind. I'm sorry about that. It's not personal. It's nothing to do with anything that we can affect at this stage. It's just the math. It's not just a wasted vote. It's actually a dangerous vote, because it could help get two Democrats in the top two, and then we lose our chance to change. Please don't take that risk. I'm really asking every single person who cares about the future of California, who wants change, there's really only one vote that can guarantee that the chance of change is kept alive. And that's a vote for Steve Hilton. Do it today.
6: That's 100% true, but I don't want to skip over the more basic and important point that turnout is always small for these elections, for primaries. And it's the activists in the one-party fixocracy of California who will show up. Those who are milking taxpayers dry will show up. So if you're not one of those people, by God, if you have Ebola, show up and vote today. Whatever it takes.
7: I know.
5: Wear a mask.
6: All about turnout. Yeah, wear a mask. Just be, you know, please.
7: Finally, we can agree we should wear a mask.
6: Yeah, yeah. You know, Steve, it's funny. In my voracious preparation for the show today, I came across three articles right in a row about giant corporations and or giant incomes leaving blue states and crushing those states' finances because they're so unfriendly to business and wealth creation, that sort of thing. Are you, how people understand how successful business benefits them, not government handouts, but a vital economy?
7: Well, they generate the jobs, the wealth, the opportunity. If you don't have business, who's going to create the jobs? If you don't have jobs, who's going to pay the taxes? Everything depends on that. It really does. I've been in business most of my career. People know me from Fox, but I've worked in business all over the world most of my career in business. I've started companies of my own, including a couple of restaurants, a tech company here, That's what it's all about. And we, as you say, we're driving away the jobs and the opportunity. This is why we today in California, we have the highest unemployment rate in America and the highest poverty rate in America, tied with Louisiana. And that's because Chief Executive Magazine, in their annual survey, described the ratings from actual business people, California 50th out of 50 states for business climate. It is an absolute disgrace what's been done. That's why it's really at the heart of my plan to turn things around in California. And my mission is very simple. Cut your costs, help your business, fix our schools. If we do that, we'll restore the California dream. Businesses will be coming back and tax revenue will increase even as I cut taxes. Because here's the other part. We've got to cut the bloat and the bureaucracy. We've got this insane, bloated, nanny state bureaucracy in California that's built up over 16 years of one-party rule, bossing us around from morning till night, telling us how to live, how to raise our kids, how to run our businesses, what car to drive, what kind of house to live in, how to cook our food enough. Leave us alone. You're crushing us with all of this. We did a calculation. We put it out last week. The total cost of bloated regulations in California on the economy, $745 billion a year. Whoa. If we cut that out, and that's my plan, we would overtake Germany and be the third biggest economy in the world. The businesses
6: will be coming back.
7: The jobs will be here.
6: I was just going to say, the gas tax goes up again July 1st, goes up another 2.2 cents. Tax increase.
7: Well, there's another reason. I mean, you want immediate reasons to vote for me today. This is what we can get going very quickly when I'm elected governor. We will. The gas tax is something that we can deal with because the cost of gas is not just a tax. It's all these regulations that are driving the industry to almost destruction in California. I can open up oil and gas production in California through an agency called CalGEM. That'll start to get gas prices down. My target is $3 gas. We can cut the bloat in the budget. The governor sets the budget, then cut taxes. Your first $100,000 tax free. The best way we can put more money in your pocket is to stop taking so much out of it. Another example, getting rid of the small business tax, $800 a year. Every business has to pay in California, even if you don't make any money. Drives people crazy. Vehicle registration. We pay hundreds of dollars a year to register your car or your truck, and maybe over 1,000 for some people, even as high as 2,000. In other states, it's under $100. My plan is to strip out all the nonsense, so we just do the basic registration fee, which is $71 per vehicle per year. These are all simple, positive, practical things we can get done, but you've got to go and vote for it today. Otherwise, it won't happen, because with Steyer, the billionaire climate fanatic, you're going to get $9 gas. He's going to make everything worse. But Sarah, just the same. He's been a career politician in the Democrat machine for 36 years. He was asked the other day the Kamala Harris question on The View during the election. Oh, is there anything you'd do differently? Do you remember? She said, nothing comes to mind.
5: Right.
7: Same with Becerra. Do you remember that? He was asked the same question.
5: Yeah.
7: This is seriously what he said. This was on CNN, Alex Michaelson. He said, the host said to Becerra, you know, things aren't great. We got the poverty, the homelessness, all the things I just mentioned. Is there anything that you'd have done differently to Gavin Newsom, who's been in power, the Democrats been in power all these years? But Sarah says, well, you know, it can't be that bad because lots of people are still going to Disneyland.
5: Oh, my God. We got to get that audio.
7: Literally.
5: That is something. Hey, I know you've got to go. I want to put something on your radar really quick. Bill Maher, Friday night, talking about how Mississippi's beating California with schooling. Texas is beating California with green energy. Those are great talking points. Anyway, have a great day. Good luck out there. I'll go vote for you.
6: Steve Hilton.
7: Get out,
6: everybody.
7: Thank you. Thank you, guys.
6: See you. Go get him. Yep, you got it. It's got a chance. Got a chance. So you're saying there's a chance.
5: Yeah. Chance to get in the top two? Definitely. Chance to actually become governor? I don't know.
6: Well, it will get so much attention.
5: Oh, yeah.
6: Because he's a compelling character. His arguments are crystal clear, and they're right. He is a very, very effective communicator. So, you know, is it a, you know, as they say, used to say in boxing, it's a puncher's chance.
5: Right. Well, one thing you learn by getting older is movements happen over time, and you get all caught up in like an individual person. And they
6: political or bowel? Just I'm trying to clarify here.
5: Both, especially as you get older.
6: All right.
5: We're seeing some movement. Right. I think maybe by next quarter.
6: Don't rush it.
5: Movements happen over time, and you know, you fight this fight, and he could lose. I hope he ends up governor, but he could lose in a close race. But all those arguments have been had, and you got a bunch of people stirred up, and then maybe the next time around. And it's frustrating when you're young, because you know, 4 years later, when you're 22, seems like you know you'll be dead by then. So, I know, but just because I have a couple of teenagers and the way they look at the world and time is so different than me. But yeah. It'll be interesting to find out California is still not miserable enough to try something new, if that ends up being the case.
6: Right. Yeah, you're absolutely right. So what a beautiful segue this is from our friends at SimpliSafe. 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
5: Trump yesterday said he really doesn't care if the whole peace talks thing breaks down. He's bored with the whole thing. He actually said that to a reporter, which is an interesting strategy. It's a message for Iran. I think it's an attempt to not look desperate. But anyway, we'll talk about Iran a little bit later. Have you heard the story about the plane that got turned around because of the teen and the name of his Wi-Fi? Have you heard this story?
6: No.
5: Wow. That's a good one. Among other things on the way, stay here.
6: If you're not one of those people, by God, if you have Ebola, show up and vote today. Whatever it takes.
7: I know. It's
5: wear a mask.
6: All about turnout. Yeah, wear a mask. Just be, you know, please.
7: Finally, we can agree we should wear a mask.
1: Armstrong and Getty.
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11: Heart disease is still the leading cause of death here in the United States and around the world. But what if there was something you could do earlier in life to reduce the odds of becoming a statistic? Well, here in the United States, tens of millions of adults already take a statin to lower their cholesterol. But new guidance put out by the American College of Cardiology and the American Heart Association now emphasize that treating high cholesterol sooner could significantly reduce a person's lifetime risk of heart attack or stroke. How early are we talking? In your 30s, believe it or not. Of course, you need to talk to your doctor about whether statins are right for you, but you should know that the evidence is really starting to stack up that shows the earlier you get a jump on reducing lifelong exposure to plaque-causing lipids and lipoproteins, the better the odds are going to be for you. Make sure you get your cholesterol checked. That's the first step. I'm Dr. Sanjay Gupta, helping you live a better life.
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1: Hold on, I'm sending Hanson some audio I want because... Did you see
2: so much great stuff for the show today? Yes.
1: Did you see any of the bombing in Ukraine from Russia overnight? And they're still bombing them. Might turn out to be the biggest attack since day one of the war. Anyway,
2: many civilians dead.
1: One of the things they blew up was a Chinese electric car dealership. Just destroyed it. Now, I wonder how China's going to react to that. I got to believe President Xi says, hey, yo. Because they're really trying to get that going, you know. They really are trying to make a foothold, you know, get a real strong foothold on being the dominant car maker in the world, let alone electric car maker in the world. And Russia just blew up their big dealership in Kyiv.
2: I'd say it's a minor wedge between them because the whole attack on Ukraine's been really inconvenient for China. I want to talk more about the Ukraine slash Russia situation, Putin's growing desperation. And one of the titles I proposed for the show was The Storm Before the Storm. I ought to explain what the big storm I'm talking about is. So stay tuned for that.
1: And then later this hour, we're going to beat the crap out of Scott Pelley, and he deserves it. Verbally.
2: You're going to beat the crap out of me.
1: And then I've got to lean back in the most pompous way possible and put my glasses in my mouth and look off into the sky.
2: Oh, my
1: boy, he's hard to take. And he was hard
2: flex
1: to
2: flex a little bit under a sport coat.
1: Wait till you hear what he said to his bosses yesterday. This is an interesting story here that came out.
3: The stunning moment a United flight from Newark to Spain turned around mid-flight.
4: Someone decides to name their Bluetooth device a certain four-letter word, so they're evacuating their aircraft.
3: That four-letter word air traffic control was referencing was bomb. This screenshot shows what passengers logging onto their own devices saw. That device named bomb on their list. A passenger who saw this alerting the crew. Flight 236 departed Newark Airport around 6 p.m. Saturday, bound for Palma de Mallorca, Spain, with 190 passengers and 12 crew on board.
1: So we're about to hear from the pilot and what he said over the Grand Canyon. That we'll hear the pilot here in just a second. But you know how you can name like your Wi-Fi or your Bluetooth or whatever?
2: Right.
1: My Wi-Fi at home is the bomb. So when I search for it, I never really thought about it. That was just a clever name for when I'm looking, searching, you know. If I get a new TV and I gotta, and it shows me all the Wi-Fi from all my neighbors, and then mine is the bomb, and I log into it. But this kid had named his Bluetooth the bomb, and the pilot said this.
5: We're gonna be returning back to Newark because we have one passenger that seems to be making a funny joke that isn't so funny, and it's going to be compromising the safety of this flight. Federal agents will be coming on board, and they will be doing a search for the person that thought this was funny, and which is a very serious issue.
1: So,
2: wow, here's my question. How long did it take the passengers to beat the young man to death? You're heading to Spain, and they got to turn the plane around.
1: Well, like I said, my Wi-Fi is named the bomb. So did this kid name his Bluetooth bomb

0: you know, you can just picture the sort of teenager that would do this. Does he look like a terrorist? No. Do we want to turn around or do we want to go to Spain? To Spain! I would vote.
1: Bueno! Yeah, I'm thinking it must have been like a Bluetooth device.
0: Yeah, because at least on one of my things, you can rename it. You could have it be Apple headphones if you want, which I just leave them named that so I know what the hell I'm talking about. Or you can change it to a name if you want.
1: Right, yeah, I was just looking at that. Oh, man. You know, I can see from the perspective of a 15-year-old why that would seem funny. Oh, Lord, son, bad decision. But, you know, human beings used to understand that if the intent doesn't equal the disruption and it's a child, you roll your eyes, you give them a good spanking, whether real or metaphorical.
0: Let's go to Spain!
1: Well, you know what? I'll lift my sangria to that idea. Hey, kid, seriously, what are you doing? I thought it was funny. All right, we're going to Spain.
0: Yeah. Exactly. Anywho.
1: Kick him right in the castanets, huh? What? No, no physical violence.
0: So Joe opened the show basically saying Trump is desperate for a deal with Iran. And is that what's going on? There was a fair amount of news yesterday around yelling at Netanyahu and dropping F-bombs and telling Iran, I don't even care anymore. I'm bored with the whole thing.
1: Yeah. Women and deal makers can smell desperation. And I think I smell it.
0: Is that my problem? So we got the details on that coming up. Stay here.
2: Armstrong and Getty.
3: Man, I love this place. I've been surfing here since I was a kid. Now, seeing my grandson out on the water, it means everything to me. Watching him and taking in the blue waves, the sea breeze, the blurry horizon.
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5: A better life with Dr. Sanjay Gupta.
6: Heart disease is still the leading cause of death here in the United States and around the world. But what if there was something you could do earlier in life to reduce the odds of becoming a statistic? Well, here in the United States, tens of millions of adults already take a statin to lower their cholesterol. But new guidance put out by the American College of Cardiology and the American Heart Association now emphasize that treating high cholesterol sooner could significantly reduce a person's lifetime risk of heart attack or stroke. How early are we talking? In your 30s, believe it or not. Of course, you need to talk to your doctor about whether statins are right for you, but you should know that the evidence is really starting to stack up that shows the earlier you get a jump on reducing lifelong exposure to plaque-causing lipids and lipoproteins, the better the odds are going to be for you. Make sure you get your cholesterol checked. That's the first step. I'm Dr. Sanjay Gupta, helping you live a better life.
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1: Here at the White House, President Trump spent his time in meetings, including calls with Israeli Prime Minister Benjamin Netanyahu and the leaders of Hezbollah through intermediaries. Over the weekend, President Trump says he's in no hurry to reach a deal with Iran. Earlier, he posted on Truth Social he thinks the negotiations will continue at a rapid pace. And earlier, in an interview with CNBC News, the president did not sound as optimistic. Here's what he said.
2: I don't care if they're over, honestly. I couldn't care less. And added that protracted negotiations have started to get very boring.
3: So that's an interesting thing for the president to say. Was that designed to try to convince the Iranian leadership, whoever's making the decisions, that he's not desperate? Look, I don't even care.
4: And this is dragging on too long.
3: I'm bored with the whole thing. I don't even care.
4: I don't take it at his word. It's posturing, I think.
3: But does anybody feel a threat from him at this point? I doubt it. I'd be shocked if he, like, really, really, you know, started bombing them again. Anyway, apparently Trump was pretty angry that Netanyahu was continuing to attack Hezbollah because he thinks it's throwing off the whole us ending the war with Iran thing. And he was on the phone with Netanyahu yesterday. And here's a little reporting from MSNBC. Actually quoting Axios on this story.
5: Axios has some new reporting on that call between President Trump and Prime Minister Netanyahu. The president reportedly lashing out at Netanyahu during expletive-laden conversation. That's according to U.S. officials. And a third source briefed on the call. According to one U.S. official, Trump told Netanyahu he was effing crazy and that the prime minister would be in prison if it were not for Trump, likely referring to the Israeli leader's years-long corruption trial. The president adding, quote, everybody hates you now. Everybody hates Israel because of this. That's the president of the United States.
3: You're effing crazy. You'd be in prison if it weren't for me. I'm saving your ass. Everybody hates you now. Everybody hates Israel because of this. What the F are you doing, he said. Now, I thought it was interesting. Mark Halperin's reporting was, this is like the fifth president. Because Netanyahu has been prime minister a few times and longer than anybody in Israeli history. So he's worked with, I think, four or five presidents. And they've all ended up frustrated by Bibi Netanyahu and cussing at him, all of them. So the unique thing here is that somebody leaked out the private phone call, not that somebody was cussing at Bibi Netanyahu. Because Biden did it, and Obama did it, and Bush did it. I think maybe even Clinton did it.
4: I wish I knew more about the context of when they did it, because I agree with what you're saying about the leaking. I feel like that's a different topic. But all of those presidents contributed to what led to October 3rd. And that is the idea that you could. 23. I knew that was wrong when I said it. I was like, wait a minute, one of those numbers. Anyway, October 7th. The idea that you can negotiate with Hamas, Hezbollah, Iran, and get them to be good actors if you cut the right deal. They're completely wrong, and I think Bibi knew that at the time. But putting that aside, I happen to agree with, for instance, the Wall Street Journal's news piece on this is entitled "Trump Pushes to End Lebanon Conflict in Hope of Unlocking a Deal with Iran." Their editorial board's headline is "Iran gets Trump to rescue Hezbollah." And I happen to agree with that. I think Trump is willing to subordinate anything to his personal interest, his ego, and his desired reputation as the greatest dealmaker who's ever lived. He's willing to subordinate Israel in a second to getting what he sees as the big win or avoiding the big loss in a way that I think is really, really unhealthy. Bibi has become completely convinced that there is no living with Hezbollah and Hamas and Iran. They made that clear on October 7th when they were pretending for years, saying publicly, look, we've given up the terrorism game. We just want to govern. We just want to bring peace to the territories. We're nice fellows. Then the moment they saw the opportunity, they slaughtered, raped, tortured, burned, and took thousands of Israelis hostage. And Bibi and the Israeli people said, nope, that's over. We're going to beat you now. And anything that gets in the way of that beating, I am against.
3: So Trump watches a lot of Morning Joe, MSNBC. So he knows that a constant refrain on MSNBC is Bibi Netanyahu runs a corrupt government, and the moment he leaves office, he's going to be charged with all kinds of things, and he's probably going to end up in prison. So that's on Trump's mind, because they talk about that weekly on MSNBC. How true that is, I don't know, because I don't follow internal Israeli politics, but it certainly could be. So that's what Trump was talking about. You'd be in jail. I saved your ass, et cetera, et cetera, getting you reelected, campaigning for you, basically. But what's interesting is the media, the same media that loved the story whenever that was a month or so ago, that Netanyahu came to the United States, told Trump what to do, that he wanted Trump to go to war against Iran, and Trump did it. We're dancing to Israel's tune. We are a puppet of Israel.
4: And the Jews.
3: Which fed the left and the right wing anti-Israel people and everything like that. That same crowd last night, I was watching it, was saying, and this is the way Trump talks to an ally. So, okay. You're not happy, no matter what happens. Either you're dancing to his tune or you're not being nice enough to him. Which is it?
4: Yeah, that's an excellent, excellent point. Iran, you know, they are the living proof of, Sung Tzu and other military geniuses saying you must never, ever underestimate your enemy. If anything, overestimate him. And I don't think Trump, and I could be wrong, there could be stuff going on behind the scenes that it completely blows what I'm about to say out of the water. And if it does, I will manfully come to you, good people, and admit it. I think brutal religious zealot negotiators are playing Trump. They're playing Trump against Netanyahu. They're trying to rescue their surrogate, their proxy, Hezbollah, by saying, look, Donald, we would rush to the table and settle this whole nuke thing. If only that mean Bibi would stop beating up on Hezbollah. Please make him stop, and then we'll make a deal with you. And they don't have a single effing intention of doing that. God, I've been watching this for decades. Yikes.
3: I'll bet Trump hasn't, is part of it. Has not been following, like, the Palestinian conflict and all that over the many, many years. Right. What about people who say Iran's going to come out of this in a stronger position than when the war started? That doesn't make any sense to me, but I hear people saying it all the time.
4: Yeah, you know, no, it's a bad argument. They have the shred of truth in it, in that Iran's realized, wow, we really can control the Strait of Hormuz and screw with the world economy.
3: That was always
4: true. But that doesn't make them stronger.
3: That was always true. They just didn't know it, apparently.
4: Or didn't dare do it. And it was different leadership at the time, but no, they're not stronger, quote unquote. They can't project any power. They can barely defend themselves. It's ridiculous. More on that in a moment after a word from our friends at Rough Greens. Closer to home, your beloved pup. Jack had a funny idea for a movie a little while ago.
3: On your way home with your new baby, you stop and get a puppy.
4: Right. Kill me. Kill me. Anyway, but we all know the joy and love and everything of having a puppy and a dog, and you want them to be healthy, you want them to live longer. 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
4: 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For what it's worth, and I think most of you know this, I, Joe, am not Trump deranged at all. When he's right, he's right. When he's wrong, he's wrong. I hope I'm wrong, but I feel like he's getting played.
3: I don't know why he doesn't go back to bombing. What's the main thing keeping him from bombing the crap out of him?
4: He's desperate to open the straits and get the world economy humming again and gas prices to drop in the U.S. And if we were to restart the kinetic effort to bring Iran to heel, that would postpone that.
3: So back
4: perhaps when, for months.
3: Back when he said, you know, we're going to wipe a civilization off the face of the earth and all that sort of stuff. And I never believed that he meant that. But Was he never, ever going to start bombing them really hard again? Was that never really on the table?
4: I don't know. I just think the number one legacy he wants to leave behind is that he's the greatest deal maker to ever walk the planet.
3: Yeah. Well,
4: and he sees a giant opportunity.
3: Like I said yesterday, and I do think this is true. We'll find out. I think what he's got going for him is that I don't think people pay much attention to this, and we have short memories. So he could walk away from this and, you know, to my mind, why did we do it? Wasn't a very good, we didn't make a very good deal, blah, blah, blah. But nobody's going to care. Nobody's going to pay any attention. I don't think he's going to get hurt by that in the polls, really. They'll try to make a big deal out of it, but most people don't care. Most people, the average person would think it's over, cool, good. Not care about the result at all. That's not good. I don't like that. You should care about the result or whether they get a nuclear weapon, but I don't think most people care.
4: Meanwhile, if the IRGC leadership was listening, they would be texting right now saying, fellas, we've manipulated every U.S. president since we took power in 1979. And we're manipulating this one. And guess what? We're going to manipulate the next one. Ha ha.
3: Well, they're going to get a nuke then. And that is going to be a big moment.
4: I truly thought Donald J. was finally the president who was going to do something about it.
3: Well, remember,
4: I mean, really something.
3: After the epic fury began, George Will in the Washington Post, who couldn't hate Trump more, said, the return of American deterrence. He was so happy that we'd let the world know no more pushing us around. I'm not sure that's the way the world's going to feel if we walk away from this.
4: Yeah. The next 2 weeks to me will be, what's the term they use in fancy pants circles? It will be declarative, definitive, something like that.
3: Big effing deal.
4: Yes, that's what I was going for. Because if 2 weeks from now we're having the same conversation, that's, I think, everything you need to know.
3: So Scott Pelley of 60 Minutes yelled at his new bosses yesterday, like really yelled at him, got in their faces. See what you think of that.
4: He accused Barry Weiss of trying to kill 60 Minutes. Not at all flamboyantly, overly dramatic, hand-flappingly stupid, shut up, you idiot.
3: Yeah, it helps to get paid whatever he gets paid, $20 million a year to get in your boss's face. But get that and other stuff on the way. Stay here.
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18: Recent survey conducted by Common Sense Media found one-third of teenagers prefer AI companions over humans for serious conversations. There's a term for that, social offloading. And experts we talked to warned that this habit could be stunting emotional growth, leaving an already isolated generation who came of age during the pandemic even less prepared for the messiness of human interaction. Sure, AI can help you polish whatever it is you're looking to say, but that's not very human, right? It's the messiness that makes our interactions with each other so real. It's also what makes them so validating, help us to develop our confidence, our voice, our deep bonds with each other. Psychiatrists we talked to encouraged turning to family or friends when you're struggling to express yourself. They are keen to help. I'm Dr. Sanjay Gupta, helping you live a better life.
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1: According to reports, Graham Plattner, the Maine Senate candidate with a Nazi tattoo, exchanged sexual texts with several women while he was married. Worse, he met them on the app OK Hitler.
2: Oh, my God, that's funny. I love his style of jokes.
3: I wish I'd been listening.
2: Oh,
3: dang it.
2: That's a good joke. You should listen to the show. It's good sometimes.
3: Yeah, I was asking Siri a question for this segment, but anyway.
2: So, people in the media
3: Hitler,
2: love
3: Hitler, you say. I want to be in on it.
2: People in the media love media stories, so I hope this is as interesting to you as it is to us. But they had quite the meeting at CBS yesterday, particularly around 60 Minutes with their biggest star. And I'm the only one on this show, I guess, that still believes 60 Minutes is a big deal, an important piece of media landscape, and I'll be sad to see it go. I think it's important. But Barry Weiss, so she left the New York Times because it was too woke and she couldn't work there anymore. And then she started her own thing and made a gazillion dollars. Then got hired at CBS as the news editor-in-chief and has been doing all kinds of stuff over there, including taking on 60 Minutes, which had gotten too far from its original purpose with some ridiculously woke stories over the years. That included specifically, oftentimes, Scott Pelley, who features in this story. He's one of the lead journalists and has always been really hard to take. He's so freaking pompous. Anyway, so in addition to the fact that Barry Weiss is the overall boss, the specific boss of 60 Minutes is this new guy, 49-year-old tech journalist named Nick Bilton. So they knew that this was going to be contentious, their first big meeting with the new boss, before. They had reached out to Scott Pelley over the weekend and tried to smooth things out before the meeting was even going to occur, to avoid the kind of catastrophe that ended up having yesterday. And they reached out to Scott Pelley and said, "You're a very valued part of this. We respect your passion and commitment to the show. You know, you're part of the plan going forward. We're on board." But Pelley was apparently loaded for bear. And as soon as they sat down, he launched into Bilton and Weiss being unqualified and all this different sort of stuff. I like that after a 15 minutes is a long time, heated back and forth between the boss, Bilton, and Scott Pelley, Bilton wow. stands up and says, "Enjoy the bagels," got up and left the room.
3: Wow.
2: Oh, first he said, and I love this line, he said, "You're not going to intimidate me in front of this group of people. I want that to be clear," he said wow. to Scott Pelley. And then Pelley goes on and on and on about him being unqualified and this and that, and he got up and said, "Enjoy the bagels," and walked out. So that's how yeah. that ended yesterday. That's a hot meeting right there.
3: Wow, I wish we had more time. We have so much good stuff. So Bilton really did a nice introduction to me about the journalism is the key, but the old style of TV is going away, and we need to make sure we're relevant, blah, blah, blah. And broadcast is an ice cube that is melting, okay? He said, saying that the show had to adopt. Barry loves 60 Minutes. She loves it. At that point, Pelley jumped in. "She is murdering 60 Minutes," he said, is his opening line. "She does not love this place. She was brought in to kill it, and she's been doing exactly that. She has no qualifications for her job. You have slender qualifications for the job. The changes she's made at the evening news have been catastrophic, so why should we expect any of this is going to get better?"
2: I don't know this Nick Bilton's guy background, but saying Barry Weiss has no qualifications in the modern media landscape is hilarious. She might be the most qualified person on planet Earth to understand the current media landscape.
3: Scott Pelley has mistaken famous for important. Those are two different things. And he's
2: also
3: been
2: old and lived with in the past.
3: Yes. Oh, absolutely true. And resistant to change, extremely comfortable and very, very rich, which might make any of us somewhat belligerent when big change came.
2: Oh, I left out one part that's very, very important. The boss stands up and says, "Enjoy the bagels," and walks out after saying, "You're not going to intimidate me." Crowd erupts in cheers for Pelley having driven him out of the room, and he could hear it after he shut the door.
3: Wow. Wow.
2: So that's what they're dealing with. I imagine they said, I would imagine he's a big enough guy, him and Barry, to not be butthurt over this about the personalities. They're just thinking, okay, how are we going to handle this? Because we got a serious revolt on our hands.
3: Right. Well, what we didn't mention, part of the reason Pelley was so butthurt was that CBS had fired Tanya Simon, the previous executive producer, and her deputy, along with Sharon Alfonsi, who was insufferable, and Cecilia Vega, an event that Mr. Pelley referred to as Black Thursday.
2: All right.
3: Black Thursday? Yeah, Black Thursday. Yeah, we don't really have time for this. We've got some great audio of Scott Pelley interviewing serial liar, former acting director of the FBI, Andrew McCabe, who was right in the middle of the Russia collusion hoax thing, and then doing an extra interview about how incredibly credible Andrew McCabe is and how he must be taken very seriously, and Donald Trump is clearly a Russian agent. He was so careful, McCabe, about what he said, blah, blah, blah.
2: So your guess, as a guy in the media, does Scott Pelley keep his job? Or did they decide, we can't obviously move forward with him there? He can't be lecturing us in the crowd cheering. We got to move on.
3: You give it 48 hours, let everybody cool off. You have another meeting with him, and if he doesn't come correct, you get rid of him. You fire him. Clean house. The ice cube is melting with all due respect to your affection for 60 Minutes, which is still an excellent news program, and I enjoy it most days, most weeks. The ice cube is melting.
2: Well, I'm not denying. I don't know if you've noticed, but I'm in this business also, and I've noticed.
3: Oh, yeah. Oh, no,
2: I've noticed the changes. Yes, no, the ice cube is clearly melting. I'm melting. I'm not denying that.
3: So making a big move to change, I think, would be fine. It'd be fine.
2: Yeah, and cheaper, which is always important. We're going to talk to Lon He Chen about politics on this election day, among other things, in Hour 3.
0: Armstrong and Getty.
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8: This is a Fox News alert. Another primary night. I'm Ted Lindner, Fox News. Voters in California casting ballots in the gubernatorial primary Tuesday. Republican candidate Steve Hilton on Fox Business's Mornings with Maria says he's very confident in his chances.
9: If we can just get into the primary today, then we've got a real shot at winning in November. But in order to do that, everyone has to vote. The race has got tighter in the last week. I'm confident, but we can't take it for granted.
8: President Trump has endorsed Steve Hilton for California governor. Meantime, Iowa Republican Congresswoman Ashley Hinson has won her party's nomination for U.S. Senate. She says she ran her campaign the only way she knew how.
10: Full speed, no hesitation, no holding back. But it has been such an honor to visit with supporters of all 99 counties in this state. I can tell you, guess what? I have been to all of them.
8: President Trump endorsed Hinson. State Representative Josh Turek won the Democratic primary. More results up at FoxNews.com. And President Trump denying that peace talks between the U.S. and Iran have broken down. Fox's Max Gordon.
11: President Trump posting on Truth Social, quote, "The conversations between us have been going on continuously, including 4 days ago, 3 days ago, 2 days ago, 1 day ago, and today. Where they lead, one never knows." Iranian state media reported that Iranian peace negotiators would cut off communications with the U.S. unless there is a ceasefire in southern Lebanon between Israeli and Iranian-backed Hezbollah forces. President Trump said yesterday he'd brokered an arrangement between the two sides that Israel will not attack them and they will not attack Israel, according to Trump. This after speaking to Israeli Prime Minister Benjamin Netanyahu and representatives from Hezbollah. But fighting in southern Lebanon has continued. There are now talks today and tomorrow between Israel and Lebanon in Washington. In Tel Aviv, Max Gordon, Fox News.
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32: For the ninth year in a row, Finland has been named the happiest country in the world. That's according to the World Happiness Report put out every year by the Wellbeing Research Center at the University of Oxford in the UK. Two other Nordic nations, Iceland and Denmark, came in at numbers 2 and 3. Now, having spent quite a bit of time in these countries over my 2.5 decades as a journalist, I can tell you that this is not at all that surprising. There's an entirely different way of thinking in these countries. We before me, you might say. In other words, the mentality is less adversarial and much more, we're all in this together. One other interesting thing that came up was that no matter where someone lived, the more time they spent on social media, the less happy they were. Want to smile? It's simple. Put your phone away for a bit. I'm Dr. Sanjay Gupta, helping you live a better life.
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4: Released a final plea to voters on Monday, a 7-minute video blasting Bass's policies on everything from homelessness to the response to the Palisades fire. And he specifically addressed people considering voting for Nithya Raman, essentially saying that she has no chance.
5: Voting for Nithya is a wasted vote. It's me versus Karen. It's change versus more of the same. It's no longer a question about me or Nithya or Karen. Nithya has no path to victory now. It's me versus Karen.
6: It's interesting how this mayoral race has caught so many people's attention clear across the country, not just in Los Angeles. And what that might mean, we got the perfect guy to talk to. We just got this text. Good morning, guys. Thank you so much for having Lonnie Chen on your show. They are my favorite interviews you guys do. I learn something new every single time. Thank you, Eric in Texas.
7: Oh, wow. Lonnie, under a little pressure to deliver. Lonnie Chen's the David and Diane Steffi Fellow in American Public Policy Studies at the Hoover Institution and the Director of Domestic Policy Studies at Stanford University. Lonnie, how are you?
8: Well, I think we should just end the interview here. I mean, right, this is... Right. Wow, that's very kind. Thank you. It's always great to be with you guys. Happy Election Day here in California.
6: Yeah. So if Pratt and Hilton both make the final two, does that say anything about the progressive movement in the country? Is that like a real blow, I'm hoping, to the wackadoo fringe of the Democratic Party?
8: I think it's a message. I mean, I think we have to be careful not to draw conclusions that are too broad. I mean, one of the things, certainly in the city of L.A., there is, I think, a backlash to what the progressive politics have done to our major cities. And I think we saw it in San Francisco, by the way, a couple of years ago, guys, when, you know, San Francisco elected a relatively more moderate mayor going against several very progressive candidates. And that more moderate mayor, by a lot of accounts, has produced positive change in San Francisco. I think in L.A., it's a similar dynamic. Karen Bass has been a complete failure. She started as a far-left progressive candidate. She's tried to move more toward the middle as her electoral fortunes have declined. And there is this far-left candidate, Nithya Raman, who really just has not, I think, picked up and captivated the kind of interest that you would expect in a city like L.A. So I do think it'll be interesting to see what happens. I mean, obviously, if she makes the runoff, if Bass makes a runoff against the progressive candidate, that's one thing. But that doesn't look to be the outcome we're going to see. It looks like it's going to be Karen Bass and Spencer Pratt. And I think it's going to be a fascinating general election if that ends up happening.
6: No kidding.
8: Pratt has been really good. Pratt has been really good at engaging in what I would call kind of asymmetric campaign tactics, right? It's not like he's better funded. It's not like he's got more name recognition, but he's managed to really make this a super interesting race.
7: Well, Jack made the point. I don't want to steal your thunder because it was excellent what you said, but it's with all due respect to the brilliance of some of that AI generated stuff that Pratt and his fans have come up with. His message is just on. There is decay in the cities. Yeah. It's become miserable for the taxpaying, law abiding people. The excuses that are being given are illegitimate, and we want change.
8: Yeah. And what really animated that, of course, were the fires back in Palisades and in other parts of L.A., the devastating fires in early 2025. And that was what started this groundswell of, you know, things are not right. You had Karen Bass off on an international trip being wined and dined while her city was burning. And it created a level of anger at the status quo that I think has continued to this day. And you add to that, you know, not just the failed response to the fires, but the ongoing homeless problem, the continuing issues around crime and public safety being a problem in the city of Los Angeles. All of those things combined have created an energy for change. And I think that's absolutely what we're seeing. And that's spot on. The reason why Spencer Pratt is gaining momentum and is part of a discussion is because people want change. It's a very simple message. Do you want more of the same, or do you want something fundamentally different? And that's what Pratt stands for.
6: It is interesting, though, those ads, how much attention they get in their whatever you guys in the political running for office world call earned media and unearned media and all that sort of stuff. But if you can come up, get somebody Because there's nothing stopping me from making a creative ad in the next half hour that looks like, you know, Hollywood spent $1 million on it now in the modern world with AI. Yeah. How much has that changed the landscape of running for office?
8: Oh, it's such a great question. I mean, it has fundamentally altered the landscape. We have seen so many changes in how campaigns are waged over the last 15 years. I mean, I remember, guys, when Twitter was new, right? And that sort of totally changed the way that campaigns had to respond to things, because the news cycle went from, you know, 24 hours to 8 hours to 8 minutes. And now you layer on top of that the additional social platforms, whether it's Instagram, TikTok, et cetera, and then now AI and the ability to generate videos and content, pictures, you know, everything. And the visual medium, being able to do these videos, I mean, that is really the next step forward. So campaigns have changed a lot. And those of us who, you know, sort of learned how to wage campaigns and be in that venue in the 2000s and 2010s, it's a totally different ballgame now. I mean, I feel like, as the kids would say, an unk, because I'm totally, you know, out of it in a lot of ways, because there's so much technology and it's moving so fast.
6: An unk.
7: Unk.
8: Yeah.
7: Wow.
6: Okay. Don't want to be an unk.
8: That's what they call me. That's what they call me.
7: I like to know when I'm being insulted, so I'm going to file that one away. We're talking to Lan He Chen of the Hoover Institution, Stanford University. Lan He, next to your towering intellect, I, Joe Getty, am like a golden retriever. But I would like, nonetheless, partly because we're going to go big on this at the bottom of the hour, to attempt to recruit you to not using the term homeless or homelessness, because these people are drug addicts. They are not homeless because they're drug addicts, or I'm sorry, they're not drug addicts because they're homeless. They're homeless because they're drug addicts. The animating detail of their lives is their drug addiction, not their lack of a fixed address. And again, we're going to go big at the bottom of the hour. I think we need to call problems what they are. And I think the homeless is the very term is a tool of the left.
6: Well, and that's one of Spencer Pratt's main messages.
7: Yeah. Yeah. Mm-hmm. And we'll be hammering that. Go ahead and comment if you like, or we can move on to other fare.
8: Well, I think it's a really good point, which is that we have to understand what's causing the problems we're seeing on the streets.
7: Right.
8: And I do think that there has been a failure to address head on some of the challenges, whether it's drug addiction, whether it's the need for mental health access, whether it's, you know, I mean, there's all sorts of different reasons. But I think that we have, this is not just the case with the homeless issue. I think with a lot of issues, what we're failing to do as a society is to deal with the root causes of some of these challenges. And people like to paper it over. That's definitely the case. And I think this is one of those issues where we're seeing a lot of papering over. I think you guys are making a really good
6: point. Well, it's because if you can make it somebody else's fault and not their own personal fault, then you can raise money for it and say, we need to have a program and gazillions of dollars and hand it out to people. And it only makes the problem worse.
7: To your cronies,
8: Or my favorite is the nonprofit. This is something that drives me nuts. I mean, how many of these nonprofits? I was speaking to someone the other day who's doing a lot of research and work on different nonprofits, quote nonprofits in California, that have really become nothing more than shell organizations for activating
6: 100%
8: progressive left. And look, I have no problem. People should vote. That's a great thing. But when you get into political activism and actively lobbying for some of these causes, that's when it becomes a problem. And I think, by the way, the U.S. Department of Justice should look into these nonprofit groups that are abusing their nonprofit tax status, because that creates a big, big problem in so many parts of our state and our country, is you have these groups masquerading as, we're just here to try to help society. But really what they're there to do is to advocate for far left causes.
7: Jack, do you have more on California? I was going to go national. So, Lan He, any thoughts on the Republican brand at this point, and to what extent is it still, synonymous with the Trump brand? What's happening with the Republican Party?
8: Well, it is, I think, synonymous for a lot of people. And one of the things that's really struck me is the continuing strength of the president's brand in Republican circles. I mean, I just want to talk about specifically within the Republican Party, how powerful his brand remains. Because if you look at what happened with Tom Massey in Kentucky, you look at what happened in Indiana legislators who voted to not redistrict, to go against the president, now many of them have been ousted. You look at Bill Cassidy in Louisiana, the senator down there, and there's other examples as well. But what has struck me is the enduring presence of the president in how Republicans think about their politics. And then by translation, that also means, yes, I think because he's got such a big influence within the Republican Party, more broadly, the president's brand and the Trump brand is still very much seen as synonymous with the Republican Party. How long that goes, what that looks like, I can't predict that.
7: Right.
8: I will say that it's been enduring for sure.
7: My only quibble is that I think you're saying the Republican Party, it's the primary voter, the core of the core. And I just wonder to what extent they actually reflect Republicans en masse and perhaps wobbly independents who might lean Republican. Yeah. You know,
8: it's a good question, because the makeup of the Republican voter base has changed a lot over the last couple of years. Right. Yeah. I mean, it is predominantly a more working class party now. And that wasn't the case, 4 or 5 years ago. So people that vote Republican now, they probably wouldn't have voted Republican 5 or 10 years ago. And then you've got a lot of people who would have voted Republican 10 years ago who now, can't do it anymore. So it is interesting. The party's undergone transition. And as a result, we have to look at that voter base as being really different today than it was a decade ago.
6: I don't remember if we've ever done predictions with you before. Are you the kind of guy that doesn't make predictions?
8: I mean, I make predictions with the caveat that I'm wrong a lot.
6: Do you think the two Republicans make the final two in California?
8: I think the numbers are still there for Steve Hilton to make it through in the governor's race to the top two. It's going to be really close because, the Republican split between Sheriff Chad Bianco and Steve Hilton, I think will ultimately hurt Steve Hilton. So hopefully there's some consolidation there and he's able to get through to the top two. I do think Spencer Pratt makes it through in LA.
6: I think
8: there's just so much energy there. So I'm hopeful with both.
6: Boy, that'll be a fun race to watch if he makes the top two, too.
7: Also, vote early, vote often, folks. You too, Lon He. You're good for 3 or 4 votes, I'm sure. Lon He Chen, David and Diane Steffi Fellow, American Public Policy Studies at the Hoover Institution, Director of Domestic Policy Studies at Stanford University. Always enlightening. Thanks, Lon He.
8: Hey, guys. Have a good time. Thank you. Have a good day.
6: Yeah, I agree with him. I think Plattner definitely makes a top two. I hope Hilton does, but it's going to be tough.
7: Oh, yeah. Fingers crossed. 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
6: Got a couple of funny things I want to point out. There's a bunch of news we need to get to. By the way,
7: like 30 headlines we ought to touch on.
6: Almost certainly won't get results in California tonight. So don't be, thinking that's the way this is going to play out. It'll take a while because they're going to be close. A lot on the way. Stay here.
1: Armstrong and Getty.
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16: A better life with Dr. Sanjay Gupta.
17: Heart disease is still the leading cause of death here in the United States and around the world. But what if there was something you could do earlier in life to reduce the odds of becoming a statistic? Well, here in the United States, tens of millions of adults already take a statin to lower their cholesterol. But new guidance put out by the American College of Cardiology and the American Heart Association now emphasize that treating high cholesterol sooner could significantly reduce a person's lifetime risk of heart attack or stroke. How early are we talking? In your 30s, believe it or not. Of course, you need to talk to your doctor about whether statins are right for you, but you should know that the evidence is really starting to stack up that shows the earlier you get a jump on reducing lifelong exposure to plaque-causing lipids and lipoproteins, the better the odds are going to be for you. Make sure you get your cholesterol checked. That's the first step. I'm Dr. Sanjay Gupta, helping you live a better life.
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1: There is a Skyline Chili egg roll in the house. How is it?
2: Well, since you guys have absolutely no guts whatsoever, and since I'm a team player, I'm going to try it out.
1: It's not the world's most ringing endorsement.
2: I love Skyline. Can I just say that for the record? This is the lowest point in my career. And I've had some low ones.
1: So his review was and oof. And then he called it the lowest point of his career.
3: That's a couple of Cincinnati Reds announcers really having a good time. I love it when baseball announcers do that sort of thing. There should be more of that, not less. Because you have so much downtime. If you have a couple of entertaining people or one entertaining person, there's plenty of time to talk about lots of things.
4: I miss the era of my life when I was A, a rabid baseball fan, and B, had time to watch and listen to more baseball. They were trying a chili egg roll on the air. Whatever that is.
3: Mm-hmm, and oof.
4: Oh, yeah, the great baseball announcers. I feel warmth for them like they're old friends.
3: Couple of things for you. There was a Babylon Bee headline. Jill Biden is still making the rounds and doing the interviews. I can't believe that. I was reading the Wall Street Journal review because they did an interview with her. They took the whole she thought he was having a stroke thing seriously. Obvious lie. But anyway, Babylon Bee with this headline. Jill Biden explains she thought Joe Biden had a stroke during the debate, which is why she left him up there to die.
4: Wow. Oh, and you know, that reminds me, I'd read in, I think it was the Free Beacon, elsewhere in the book, Jill describes being worried that Sleepy Joe had accidentally, quote, drugged himself with sleeping pills or cough syrup. That she presents this as a plausible scenario does little to dispel concerns that the president's brain was not functioning and she knew it all along.
3: Right. Different topic. We talked about 60 Minutes and Scott Pelley and that whole blow up in hour two.

0: find it odd that you would take this job knowing that you would never be welcomed here. Wow. What a douchebag thing to say.
1: You're fired.
0: I think you said you give it 48 hours cool down or whatever. Maybe, I don't know how valuable they think Pelly is to the whole project. That would really hurt it. Because you got to put up with a jerk if he's important to the sports team or the show or whatever. But that guy pulls that whole I'm the boss here routine out. Get the hell out of here.
2: Speaking of being a baseball fan, the beloved formerly San Francisco Giants started winning when they kicked Barry Bonds out. Not that they didn't win with him, but...
0: Yeah, anyway, good point.
2: Scott Pelley's Barry Bonds.
0: He really is.
2: And he's about something. As swole as him, too.
0: He is. Well, he'll have plenty of time to tan and work out soon.
2: As I mentioned to Lon Hee Chen, coming up, the agreement, the spreading agreement, that it's drugs, not quote-unquote homelessness, from some surprising sources. Wherever you live, you need to listen to this and start spreading the word.
3: Armstrong and Getty.
0: In the United States, there's a break-in every 26 seconds. 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
5: 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But you're not. Not by a long shot. According to a new report by the Pew Research Center, 10% of U.S. adults are caring for a parent over age 65. Millions more are caring for a spouse or partner 65 or older. Beyond the sheer numbers, this report, perhaps unsurprisingly, found a major difference in caregiver well-being between men and women. One psychologist we spoke to suggested thinking 5 years in the future and imagining where you are right now. Will you be glad you took something on? Or regretful that you didn't. You also need to cut yourself some slack, he said, especially women. Don't try to shoulder all of the burden by yourself. You might need to ask for help before you burn out. You'll be so glad you did. I'm Dr. Sanjay Gupta, helping you live a better life.
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1: Well, they're not homeless. They're drug addicts. Most of these people are addicted to fentanyl and meth.
2: So Spencer Pratt there, who we've been discussing specifically in the context of junkies ruining the cities of the West Coast and other cities around America. And a couple of things. Number one, he pointed out to Bill Maher the other day that 60% of the junkies on the streets in California came from elsewhere. I think he's talking about San Francisco, L.A. specifically. Well, that's something we've been talking about for years and years. And Amy Reichert, who's a commentator based out of San Diego, is pointing out that body brokers, they're called, literally recruit drug addicts from other states, buy them a plane ticket to California, then get paid for delivering them to rehab centers and sober living homes. There have been several prosecutions for this. But after the junkies get kicked out of drug treatment because they're not really serious about it anyway, and plus, you know, it's hard to kick drugs and they're no longer profitable. They're stuck in California. They go straight to the skid rows of the various cities where the quote unquote homeless nonprofits can monetize them.
3: I was surprised that Bill Maher was surprised that a lot of the drug addicts living in your town or state are from somewhere else. Yeah. I mean, because he's pretty, you know, unhappy with the current state of California, even as a lifelong Democrat. Mm-hmm. And I just would think he'd be aware of that. Like, I live in a town that's got more drug addicts than the town next to it, because the town next to it doesn't put up with it. I mean, it's just they make these decisions.
2: Yeah. Yeah. And, you know, there's a reason all the junkies call Seattle Freeattle and why they've got such an enormous junkie problem. It's because they make it so comfortable to be a junkie there. It's the enabling on steroids. Anyway, I wanted to get to a couple of pieces of fairly long audio, but I think they're both worth it. This is so interesting. Doug Ellen was the guy, the showrunner, the creator of the show Entourage, which is always very entertaining. He's a Hollywood entertainment type. He made a video around his house.
3: He'd have to be very wealthy then.
2: Yeah. Oh, speaking of wealth, I meant to say that, judging by his pad there in his neighborhood. Yeah. This segment, if enough people heard it, could cost many, many millions of dollars to the homeless industrial complex. Please don't murder us. We're nice fellas and our kids seem fond of us. So, because the amount of money being handed out is in the tens of billions of dollars at this point. And that's just in, you know, the great state of Cal Unicornia. Anyway, so this is Doug Ellen with a video he just made and put out.
4: Hey, LA Times gaslighters. It's weird. One of 15 cameras that I now have at this house. Two German shepherds, three legal guns. 5 years ago, didn't lock a door here. But you know what happened? Two animals invaded my house. And no, I'm not racist because they were wearing masks. I don't know if they were white. I don't know if they were Jewish. I don't know if they were rabbis. I know they were animals because they invaded my house. I know I don't care what their excuses are, like a lot of you care. I know invaders of home should get 20 years, but I'm not paranoid, so I don't believe your bullshit about the stats and the crime, because everyone in my neighborhood has got the same problem. They're fucking all putting cameras and hiring security guards because we're all getting broken into. It's not made up. It's not false. And this city has collapsed in the last 5 years. There is no denying it unless you have an agenda, and I don't know what that is. But you say, oh, Spencer Pratt has no experience, so how can we possibly think about this? What experience did Karen Bass have, or Rick Caruso, who we know can build things, who we know can fix problems, when you made sure he couldn't win? So right now, you're putting people in the same position that you did with Trump, who I did not vote for, by the way. You put him in by making sure we had no options, okay? And that's where we are in LA, and we want to fix this place, because we don't want to be forced out. I'm one of the people who made this city look great. I did it for years. I glorified it. I meet people all the time that moved here because the show that I created, and they hate it here now. Hate.
2: That is a convert to sanity.
3: Yeah, it's too bad it takes somebody at that level to start to feel pain before you can get attention. You'd think every single one of us going to the store like I did last night and waiting for someone to come unlock your shampoo would be enough.
2: Right. Yeah. And then the second piece of audio I want to play for you is a teaser, essentially, from Michael Schellenberger's new documentary with, I can't remember his co-documentarian, but the entire theme of it is what we've been trying to hammer for years. The quote-unquote homeless problem is a drug problem. I think 80% is an underestimate of what percentage of people in the junkie camps are there because they're junkies. The, what I referred to, for lack of a better term, as the righteous homeless, the folks of, you know, not great intellect or had the devastating medical bill or whatever, and they just, they can't afford housing and they've ended up on the street. You almost never see them. They don't commit crimes. And I would be delighted to have well-administered fraud-free programs for people like that. But at least 80% of the people that the just gigantic piles of money are flowing toward, it's actually to the NGOs. The bums and junkies only get a tiny percentage of it. It's the rip-off artists that get the money. But the vast majority of those people are drug addicts, plain and simple. Here is a sample of Michael Schellenberger's new piece. Oh, you should know, they talked to a woman a fair amount. She is visibly pregnant, which ups the ante of horror. The rest of the people are tattooed-faced, living in tents, you know, just, well, they're junkies.
5: Broad daylight, I saw someone get raped.
6: I was raped, bullied, picked on, stripped naked, robbed.
7: Somebody gets stabbed.
8: You mean like someone robbed me with a machete today of all my stuff?
9: Hit in the head with crowbars and bats.
10: I saw a dude get shot in the back of the head.
11: Somebody getting shot.
12: Did they live?
11: No.
13: You will end up getting hurt out here.
11: The other homeless people are like your worst enemy.
13: These people do not play out here.
14: Besides, I have weapons. I have protections.
12: Okay. What kind of weapons?
14: Bats, hatchets, knives, mace, tasers.
12: And what's your drug of choice, brother?
11: Heroin.
14: Crystal meth.
15: Meth and heroin.
14: Crystal meth.
12: Meth?
14: Yeah.
12: You don't know anybody that doesn't smoke meth?
15: No.
12: We saw a woman who was pregnant just now.
16: Yeah.
12: What is she smoking?
16: Vinny.
12: She's smoking fentanyl?
16: Yeah.
12: And she's 8 months pregnant?
16: Yeah.
17: So are you seeing more people showing up in psychotic states naked now than, say,
18: yes.
17: 2-3 years ago?
18: Yes, I think so.
19: I don't know what they're putting in this stuff. I don't know if it was aliens. I'm not trying to sound crazy and stuff.
17: No, it's fine.
19: Must be causing all these like psychological breakdowns. And I think that they had put like a transmitter or something because I was able to hear and communicate and it looked like I was talking to myself.
20: My job was to intake homeless individuals on the street.
14: And I don't have to be on the streets. I just choose to be.
12: You just choose to be?
11: A lot of people are out here because they want to be out here.
20: Everyone usually has a serious drug problem.
11: Quit society.
21: This right now is literally by choice.
22: Did you get the sense that they cared whether they were on drugs?
20: No, definitely. And I'm not trying to be like crazy with it, but definitely not.
21: I mean, if we're gonna be realistic, they pay you to be homeless here.
23: They make it so easy and normalize it.
24: Drug dealers are just being let go over and over and over.
21: It's like the cops are. It's like they're your neighbor, you know?
23: They enable them because they allow the open air drug market.
21: Open street dealing like that? With the cops just across the street, like, watching them?
24: I think they've given up on the people that are out there on the street.
21: I've never seen anything like it. I've been in the game for 30 years, dude. Never seen anything like it.
2: The game being a street drug addict, and one of the main points of it, and it was kind of hard to hear because everything's got to have loud, stupid music over it, is that some of the counselors and medical people they talk to are saying the super meth is, that's what Spencer Pratt calls it, is absolutely destroying people's minds. He's seeing way more psychosis. And we're enabling that. We're letting people do drugs as long as possible with no repercussions so they can ruin their mind, but good, so they can never function in society to keep the money flowing.
3: Any scromiting?
2: Didn't see any scromiting. Boy, that 8-month pregnant chick smoking fentanyl saying, yeah, well, this is my choice. I want to be out here.
3: That's rough.
2: Yeah, it is. But let's keep helping her do it. No repercussions. Last thing we want to do is any repercussions for breaking the law. Cops just watch. They watch the open-air drug market.
3: Scromiting is when you scream and vomit at the same time, which I've never done, I don't think.
2: Ah! the mess, the gurgling. Oh. Oh. Yes. What's the worst?
3: Well, and then the drawing attention to yourself. I'd rather vomit quietly in the corner.
2: Yeah, absolutely. It's like many acts done by human beings. It's best enjoyed, you know, solo. Yeah.
3: Vomiting is from the extra strong pot, right?
2: Yeah, yeah. They're seeing more and more of that in the hospitals, too. Do you think the message we've been trying to, you know, get across is starting to catch on?
3: I don't get it. I mean, I would think you live in a lot of cities where you drive to work or take your kids to school or you're running errands on the weekend. You see these people all over the place.
2: And the homeless industrial complex and their friends in the government have convinced you that, yeah, poor, unfortunate people. Just,
3: yeah. And
2: they can't afford the apartment.
3: I've known a few people like that about they go to the store and see stuff locked up. I had a friend like this, very nice person. When she would see stuff locked up at the store, her reaction would be, man, and it's the stuff they need the most that they lock up. That was her reaction.
2: Wow.
3: As opposed to they're just shoveling into the trash bags and then selling it.
2: Yeah. Cali Unicornia, where realism goes to
3: thieves.
2: Die.
3: They're scumbag thieves. All
2: junkies.
3: Right. They're scumbag thieves. There's a certain percentage of the population that will steal from you rather than work. It's always been true. It'll always be true. And unless you have systems in place to keep them from doing that, it will happen.
2: Right.
3: You
2: unless
3: nuts.
2: There are negative consequences, as Doug Ellen was pointing out, is clearly a man of the left. You made it so easy to be a criminal. Now there's crime everywhere. And he said 5 years ago, I didn't even lock my doors.
3: Right.
2: Now he's got 11 cameras, two dogs, multiple guns, and all of his neighbors are doing the same. Just, yeah, keep blaming it on housing prices. Jeez Louise.
3: Let's do a funny Greg Gutfeld joke, among other things,
2: yes!
3: When we come back. Stay tuned.
0: Armstrong and Getty.
2: Your personal information is valuable and far more accessible than you realize.
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7: Recent survey conducted by Common Sense Media found one-third of teenagers prefer AI companions over humans for serious conversations. There's a term for that, social offloading. And experts we talked to warned that this habit could be stunting emotional growth, leaving an already isolated generation who came of age during the pandemic even less prepared for the messiness of human interaction. Sure, AI can help you polish whatever it is you're looking to say, but that's not very human, right? It's the messiness that makes our interactions with each other so real. It's also what makes them so validating, help us to develop our confidence, our voice, our deep bonds with each other. Psychiatrists we talked to encouraged turning to family or friends when you're struggling to express yourself. They are keen to help. I'm Dr. Sanjay Gupta, helping you live a better life.
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1: There are reports that the next James Bond will be a woman. Yeah, instead of a license to kill, she'll have a license to blame you for whatever happened to her in her dreams.
2: Yeah. Got a text from somebody who voted in California. I voted in person this morning. Was ballot number one. I was line leader in kindergarten, so it's no surprise. Anyway, this person, this is in California. In line before they opened, everyone, in all caps, was talking about how much they hate the people in charge in California right now and are hoping there is change. Really passionate discussions going on. All ages, black guy, Mexican dude and his wife, lady who moved from Chicago and said California is worse than Chi-Town. It was very interesting eavesdropping.
3: Wow.
2: Hard to say if that is just representative of that area or not. So I'm looking at an actual paper ballot in California. I'm going to vote in person today. I don't know. I haven't voted in person in forever, but I'm just going to show up. And from what everything I understand, they'll let me vote. Somebody said they tried to show their driver's license. They're like, you don't need that, which is hilarious. There are 60 people on the ballot for governor in California. 60. Did you know that?
3: Wow.
2: It's a very long ballot. Why do all these people run? What is going on there for most of the 60? I mean, we all know there's like a half a dozen who actually thought they had a shot at being governor. But what are the other 50 people doing? Do you have any idea?
3: Gosh, I'd be guessing.
2: Have you ever known anybody that...
3: for fun?
2: I wonder how fun it is. I wouldn't think it'd be that fun. Lots of different... You have to put your profession on, which is kind of odd. Wonder why you list your profession. When did we decide that that is such a major piece of information that of the two things I know about you, and I only know two things, your party preference and what you do for a living. Anyway.
3: A friend called for jury duty the other day, and the judge asked, what do you do for a living? What does your spouse do for a living?
2: How
3: we define people.
2: Looking through some of these 60 people, real estate agent, retired nuclear engineer, businessman, immigrants organizer, human rights attorney. Eric Swalwell is a U.S. representative. I sleep with Chinese spies. That's what I do for a living. I like people that just put father. You might have a job, but putting father is fine with me. Musician, songwriter, social worker, farmer, housing affordability advocate. I wonder how you're going to vote. Communications executive, another father, chiropractor. Chiropractors can vote in America?
4: They should be allowed to.
2: Seems like a mistake. Anyway, 60 people on the ballot of all different walks and stripes, and most of them Democrats. I wonder what you think you're getting out of that. I'll have to ask
3: somebody. What's the threshold to get on the ballot? Is there one?
2: I'm guessing it's like $75, and that's it. I'll bet. Yeah. Just
3: it's like getting the Nobel Prize. Yeah.
2: But I wonder, and at the end of it, you have the opportunity to write in after the 60, if you don't like any of the 60 options on there. And it's an alphabetical order, and you have to go way down before you get to Hilton. Then there's a person in between. Then, no, it's not an alphabetical order.
3: No,
2: I don't know what order
3: sure it is. It's randomized.
2: Okay. Well, Hilton and Becerra are one person apart, and those are the likely, I hope, two people that end up coming out of this, because the top two run against each other for November 3rd when we will all vote all over the place to decide who gets what.
3: I remember it was decades ago that I first heard about ballot order being randomized because political scientists figured out that people vote overwhelmingly for the first person.
2: Which is crazy.
3: It's proof democracy can't work.
2: That is pretty much all you need to know.
3: Yes.
2: People cannot govern themselves if they are likely to vote for who's at the top of the list.
3: Well, and it's even worse than it sounds at first blush, because it's a person who thinks, I don't have any idea who any of these people are, but I should vote. And I'm going to vote for, the first person.
2: And sometimes that's me. There are races where I'll get in there and I think, I don't know anything about this race at all, but I've never thought, so I'll go with whoever's the first on the list. Go by party or something. Or think I'd rather have a dad in this job than a you know, community organizer or whatever you're basing it on, but to go with whoever's first on the list, you're a certain sort of moron.
3: Well, I don't think it's not a conscious decision. They just are going to pick somebody and just they overwhelmingly pick the first person.
2: You don't have more
3: just a human tendency.
2: You don't have any more control over your human tendencies than that.
3: Don't vote.
2: No kidding. I know. I'll go for controller here. I'll vote for Herb Morgan because he's first on the list. I don't know anything about him.
3: Hey, you know, today's the perfect day to repeat this. And depending on when your primaries are, this advice is for you as well. Vote for your city attorney or your whatever, your prosecutor. Remember when George Soros got all those radical leftists into those jobs?
2: Yeah.
3: And is still doing it, refusing to enforce the law, like we've been talking about this half hour, and school board stuff. Do some quick research. Neglect something and do some quick research. Figure out who's a woke lunatic trying to teach your kids to change their gender and who wants to actually reform government schools. Those are important elections.
2: I'm looking at the race for lieutenant governor, which is a I haven't made my decision yet. I'm still trying to weigh the pros and cons of various candidates for that important job.
3: Right. A final primary bit of trivia I found really interesting. I was looking up who had primaries today and discovered that the first primaries in the nation are in March and the last ones are in September.
2: And then the country,
3: The country.
2: Country votes November 3rd on lots of stuff. If you missed a segment, get the podcast Armstrong and Getty on demand.
0: Armstrong and Getty.
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8: This is a Fox News alert. Early results coming in. I'm Sue Guzman, Fox News. And ballot counting continuing in California, one of six states holding primaries Tuesday. Early results showing a tight race for governor where Steve Hilton, Xavier Becerra, and Tom Steyer are leading a crowded field of candidates, according to the Associated Press. Republican Spencer Pratt hoping to unseat incumbent Karen Bass, who we are learning now has just been declared the winner in the race for Los Angeles mayor. That is according to the Associated Press. So he has officially been eliminated. And Democrat Josh Turek and GOP's Ashley Hinson are going to compete for a pivotal U.S. Senate seat in Iowa. Hinson addressed her supporters after her victory on Tuesday night.
9: Full speed, no hesitation, no holding back. But it has been such an honor to visit with supporters of all 99 counties in this state. I can tell you, guess what? I have been to all of them.
8: And Deb Haaland has won the Democratic nomination for the New Mexico governor and will be facing Republican former Mayor Greg Hull come November. The Supreme Court is going to allow Alabama to use a congressional map favoring Republicans in this year's elections. It is blocking a lower court ruling that said the redistricting plan discriminates against black people. Other stories, a prediction market reporting U.S. Representative George Santos to federal prosecutors after he boasted he'd be going to President Donald Trump's State of the Union address and then bet against his own attendance. That's according to a person familiar with that investigation. The prediction marketplace Kalshi detected trades made by Santos ahead of that February 24th speech. Santos says he would attend the speech but did not show up. Of course, he was sentenced to prison for fraud and identity theft in 2024. 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
18: 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I'm Nicole Palizzi.
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4: Hear this in the background. The attacks here in Kyiv, Ukraine stopped at about 7 a.m. this morning. It's now close to 1 p.m. and the attacks have started again. Okay, we're gonna go get cover. You can hear the drones above.
5: That's a report from Kyiv, where they've been under attack for like 24 hours. And I was thinking last night, I was trying to imagine, I was watching some of the videos, to live in, because Kyiv looks like whatever city you've been to. I mean, it looks, a lot of these towns in Ukraine do. Just imagine if all of a sudden you heard whistling and then a rocket hits the library or whatever. And that's just your life. It's so hard as an American to wrap your head around that.
6: Yeah, the apartment building you live, five apartments just got taken out. Thank God it wasn't mine, honey. Anyway, what do we want to have for dinner?
5: So crazy.
6: Yeah.
5: Anyway.
6: Yeah, brutal.
5: I wasn't going to talk electoral politics because we've talked a lot of that today on this voting day. But one interesting thing is that you ought to be aware of if you haven't caught on to this. It's almost all Democrats and lefty pundits that are beating up on this Plattner guy now. Trying to drive him out of the race.
6: Yeah.
5: Because they realize he is a tainted goods and he's going to cause them to lose. And so they want him out of the race because CNN, New York Times, I mean, they're just killing the guy now over his Nazi tattoo and sexting and all this different sort of stuff.
6: Yeah. Yeah. Hey, back to Ukraine just for a second. I thought it was super interesting, this piece in the Washington Post that pressure is mounting on Putin over how to end the war because their offensive is stalled. They're running out of guys, blah, blah, blah. Financial resources are dwindling, and Russian officials have issued increasingly shrill threats to intensify bombings of Kyiv and are making more and more aggressive moves toward other countries in Europe. They're thinking Putin's desperate and about to do something crazy. I hope they're wrong.
5: Wow, as we go back and forth here, we're doing the weave like Trump does. Back to Plattner. He's the, you know, oyster fisherman guy, hardworking regular dude who went to a super, super fancy boarding school as a kid. Here's a black progressive pundit on CNN. We've lost the plot on authenticity. To think Graham Plattner is cosplaying working class, he wears it like a Halloween costume that has been placed on him by the same people who have run a lot of progressive people out of the race and blah, blah, blah, blah, blah. So,
6: oh, yeah,
5: he's getting attacked by his own crowd because they know there's more bad stuff to come out before they do their voting, which I think is next week. Anywho, saw this headline up on CBS this morning. Didn't actually grab the story, but just saw some of the details around it. What's behind the decline and... Decline, I guess it's kind of a word. You can clean and decline. I guess messing something up would be decleaning it.
6: The judges will allow it.
5: What's behind the decline in teen summer jobs? A very tight teen summer job market.
6: Okay, go ahead.
5: There's lots of things, including a whole bunch of you who think it's awful for teens to get jobs. And have put all kinds of restrictions and in place. Then we got the whole liability law thing, which has made it very, very hard. And all kinds of different jobs that used to exist when we were kids, they all went away.
6: Artificially high minimum wages.
5: That one did it.
6: Obviously. Some 16-year-old with no work experience isn't worth what you've said is the bottom wage that can be paid. So they will be paid nothing. Thanks for helping.
5: My 16-year-old has applied for a couple of jobs, including I'm hoping he gets one at a well-known coffee company that's not far from me, and it'd be very easy for him to get to and back on a regular basis. But, yeah, that's a good point. In theory, they'll hire you with no experience whatsoever and all that, but I don't know. How much do you think it hurts him being a white male applying to big corporations like that?
6: I don't know these days.
5: I don't know either.
6: It doesn't help, certainly, but
5: no, it does not. It's not a stroke in your favor.
6: No, you know, the New York Post / California Post the other day printed the story that you probably haven't heard. I think we touched on it briefly here, but Carl's Jr. is shutting down nearly 50 California stores over the state's staggering minimum wage, as they put it. It just doesn't make sense to stay in business anymore, so they're shutting down. And all of those people are losing their jobs.
5: How many?
6: Almost 50.
5: Wow.
6: How come the biggest franchisee is leading the Chapter 11 action, putting 49 of its California restaurants up for sale as part of the proceedings, blah, blah, blah.
5: How come they haven't gone with the touch screen that they're doing at McDonald's?
6: I don't know. I mean, this is 50 restaurants, not 350. But this franchise owner has had to declare bankruptcy. And, you know, I don't know the particulars of it, but they go into the research done by UCLA and other places that the minimum wage hike has cost the fast food sector 18,000 jobs just since April 24 when it went into effect, representing a 3.5% decline in the sector compared to fast food sectors in other parts of the country. 18,000 people out of work.
5: I don't know how old you have to be to work at like Burger King or Carl's Jr. or whatever, but all the various things, including the minimum wage, you're definitely right about that one, that we've done to stop teenagers from having jobs. It seems so opposite of all that we talk about regularly in the modern world about young people and their lack of maturity and not understanding this or that. And then we've made it impossible for them to get jobs, which is one of the greatest schools you could ever go to, is having a job.
6: Oh, that's well said. I think part of it is the whole, and I'd love to blame Obama for this, but I think he was, you know, he was as much a reflector of this as a leader of it. But the attitude that everybody has to go to college, the only dignified path in life is to get an undergraduate degree and then go sit in a cubicle and or whatever. And that working with your hands was somehow embarrassing. The trades were embarrassing. Kids getting summer jobs and flipping burgers was somehow exploitive as opposed to a great blanking opportunity, which is how I looked at it. Trust me.
5: Yeah.
6: And it just, this demonization of anything but modern university, shallow intellectualism, anything else is invalid. It's an ugly, embarrassing life.
5: Boy, both my kids have just been dying to reach the age where they could go out and make some money and have some money in their pocket.
6: Yeah. Yeah.
5: And I saw one of my nieces in particular, her maturity over a year once she entered the workplace was absolutely amazing.
6: Mm-hmm.
5: Not surprising, but amazing.
6: Can you break down maturity more for us?
5: Oh, boy, in the way that I mean it. Well, one went from like talking to a kid like to talking to a grown up somehow through the experience of dealing with other grown ups all the time, I guess. Mm-hmm. But just the topics that would come up about money and all that sort of, you know, the understanding the value of money. How much does that change when you get a job?
6: Oh,
5: you know, your parents giving you $50 or whatever they give you to go eat with your friends or something. Takes on a whole new meaning when you realize how long it takes you to make $50.
6: Right, right. Yeah, money becomes a question of time. Yeah, yeah, that's true. I'd imagine it makes, well, and I know this from experience, it makes people more realist than idealist than they were.
5: My brother was talking, I was talking to my brother the other day about how the first time his daughter, who's now in her mid-20s, got a paycheck and it's like, wait a second, how come I'm only getting this much? You know, because you've never had the whole everything taken out before. Well, there's taxes and then there's the Social Security thing and then there's this and that and there's a little for insurance and then there's a bunch of fees. You don't know what they are, paying off the War of 1812 or whatever. And they took that out of your check, too.
6: Yeah. Well, somebody's got to pay for it eventually. And I'm kind of just noodling through this thought. You've got your entire practically education system, especially universities, demonizing capitalism. It's a force for evil. It's exploitive of workers. You go into work for In-N-Out Burger or Carl's Jr. I was a caddy, among other things, busboy, half a dozen different things. That's not opportunity. That's exploitation. And we're, you know, on the 15th topic of the month, seeing the fruits of those attitudes being implanted in kids. We're hearing them express them now as adults that, no, this is not an opportunity. It's exploitation. And so we've got to raise the minimum wage at Carl's Jr. Much, much higher. And they don't care what the outcome is. They just care about how espousing that policy makes them look. If it makes them look noble, never mind the 18,000 people who now don't have a job, or you know, they don't even get into the number of folks who've had their hours cut back. It makes me insane.
5: You know, the one thing I've never done is work like retail or a restaurant or anything where you work with we have the public. I've never done that.
6: And that's the one thing you've never done? So you've fornicated with beasts. You've sacrificed a human to your god or gods. You've murdered a political figure. No, work-wise, I get it. That's funny. I've done that a lot.
5: Well, I know a lot. Most people have. And, well, you've probably never built a fence on the top of a hill in the middle of nowhere all day long in 20-degree below weather all alone. Which I don't know what value you get out of that, but I've done that.
6: I think you do get value public, out of it, but yeah.
5: Yeah, working with the public would definitely be a lesson that I'm sure would be helpful in a lot of different ways.
6: Yeah, I love
5: that. This job has some of that coming through texts and emails and all that sort of stuff.
6: Yeah.
5: And every once in a while back in the day doing events and meeting people. But I've never worked the, you know, constant customer's always right, dealing with that. Returning stuff to the store or not liking their meal, or I've never done that before.
6: My son worked at Target for a couple of years anyway, and he was in like customer service, and it was a master's degree in A, how people really are, as opposed to the you know, fanciful idea that you have as a young idealistic person. You're always talking about how the left always seems to think everybody's always trying as hard as they can, and the only reason somebody be down and out is because the system was against them or blah blah blah. And my son Declan, he quickly realized, oh, there are a lot of scumbags, and they lie and they cheat and they steal. They'll look you straight in the eye and lie to you. They're not down and out, they're scumbags.
5: That's a good lesson right there.
6: Yeah.
5: Did you do retail, Michael?
2: Yep, I did the fast food. I served people yogurt. I did restaurant work, all sorts of public stuff.
5: I did lots of different things at this job, but I would, for instance, I would get to work at like 6 in the morning. I would load a whole bunch of rolls of wire in the back of my truck and post hole digger and post and drive off into a field so far away from anyone else that I couldn't see another human being looking any direction. The entire day. And at noon, I would get out my sack lunch and sit there on the ground and eat my sandwich by myself. Then I would finish my sandwich and go back to digging post holes and building my fence, not being able to see or talk to. And this is pre-smartphone.
6: Yeah.
5: See another human being the entire day. And at 5 o'clock, I'd drive back and go home.
6: Hell, that was pre-brick phone.
5: Yeah. Oh, yeah.
6: Like in the Mercedes of a Hollywood producer. There's no way to communicate with another human except shouting.
5: Perhaps. God, how good was that probably for my brain, that kind of solitude?
6: Good or ruinous, I don't know. Write in. Tell us what you think of the effect was. 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
2: I got a theory.
6: Yeah.
5: Okay, we got more on the way. Stay here.
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17: Staying active every day will go a long way towards helping you live a happy, healthy, and pain-free life. And there is perhaps no movement more fundamental than walking. It reinforces the alignment, stability, and coordinated muscle activation that supports how your body moves, whether you're doing strenuous exercise or simply going about your daily life. This is according to Dana Santis, a strength and conditioning specialist. Even though you walk every day, Dana does say you can make small adjustments to immediately improve your walking mechanics. So, keep your rib cage stacked over your pelvis. Avoid leaning over or arching your lower back. Allow your arms to swing naturally in coordination with your legs. Keep your gaze forward, your jaw relaxed, and then just breathe in through your nose and out through your mouth. I'm Dr. Sanjay Gupta, helping you live a better life.
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1: Tracy Morgan, the comedian, getting ready for one of his biggest gigs, the NBA Finals. And to help the city get excited, the longtime Knicks fan is lending his iconic voice to the subway.
2: It's perfect.
3: Fellow Knicks fans, it's Tracy Morgan. Game night in New York starts on the subway. The old city in orange and blue, rolling in together. Orange and blue skies, baby.
4: Okay. Tracy Morgan doing the voiceover for the subway. Headed to the Knicks game. The finals start tomorrow night. Reminding you that Tracy Morgan, the comedian, when he was in his limo and a Walmart truck hit him, he got $90 million out of that.
5: Ooh.
4: $90 million. That's why he's in the front row sitting next to Jon Stewart and Timothy Chalamet, because he got that kind of money.
5: Yeah, wow. I've known somebody who got not nearly that high settlement, but man, you wouldn't want to go through what they
4: went through
5: to get it.
4: But no.
5: Yeah, dang. Yeah, he's a hilarious dude. Coming up, Sting and his thoughts on toxic masculinity.
4: Okay.
5: Right now, as a matter of fact. I just thought it was such a good tease. I wanted to tease it, even though I'm going to do it right now. I think this is really interesting. And he doesn't really talk about toxic masculinity per se. But he says he believes the fact that men no longer use their hands and physicality on a daily basis may be driving a lot of the problems with men, however you want to describe it. You know, lacking purpose, drug abuse, porn and video games, toxic masculinity to the extent it's really an issue. He's written this musical about the last days of a shipyard in Britain. And he says, I work with my hands every day as a musician, and I'm lucky. It's a rare thing for modern men to actually use their hands and use their strengths to do anything. We've lost something there. I don't have any answers, but maybe the toxicity in society at the moment is a result of the fact that we've lost a direction for that energy, the male strength. It's rare we have to use it.
4: Sure. Our forefathers did not work with their

0: the songs, but I won't gush. Let's just be friends and hang out together a lot. Anyway, and I would also say to him, Margaret Thatcher didn't have any effect on the United States, and we've got a giant service economy where men can't channel their strengths into building ships either.
1: Well, right. We kind of had this topic earlier on something, but she saw the changes coming. This is what the economy is going to be. This is what the modern world is going to be. Get prepared for it. You couldn't have said no to the service economy taking over and say, we're all going to build ships or fences or rail lines or whatever. It wasn't going to happen.
0: And, you know, Roxanne, you shouldn't date a prostitute's thing.
2: Armstrong and Getty.
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1: And finally, in a recent post on X, U.S. Ambassador to Greece, Kimberly Guilfoyle, celebrated a new McDonald's location in Athens and called it a, quote, the most technologically advanced McDonald's in all of Europe, which just means the ice cream machine works.
2: Oh, boy. Old Guilfoyle. Oh, boy. What do you do when your ex's dad is the president and says, look, nobody wants you in this country, but we'll make it easy for you. How about an ambassadorship? Oh, to have that sort of background.
3: Oh, no kidding.
2: Oh, I'd love to do that.
3: That's anyway. Your worst case scenario? You end up ambassador to Greece?
2: Yeah. Wow. Wow. So a couple of interesting notes from the world of science. I'm very curious about science. I like hearing about it. I'm not nearly smart enough to comprehend most of it. But scientists, number one, have finally figured out how fast the universe is expanding. They've known for a very long time, or they think they know, that there was a big bang and the universe has been expanding from a single point ever since.
3: Into what?
2: A bigger thing. Call it creation, call it the Big Bang, whatever you want. Even about 14 billion years later, this expansion moves objects like galaxies in it farther away from us. And they're trying to figure out what the rate of expansion is, because then you can extrapolate how old the universe is. International Gathering of Experts last year in Switzerland confirmed that objects recede faster as they become more distant. All right, now I'm starting to get glazed eyes and, the look to, once again, quote the great Don Henley, like a cow at a passing train, uncomprehendingly. For instance, a galaxy 3 million light years away will move away from us at 46 miles per second, the scientists calculated. A galaxy at twice that distance would be moving away at about 90 miles per second. So I can't comprehend that, but they do illustrate it in the journal Astronomy and Astrophysics. They say that rate is the most precise ever calculated. It's also mind-bogglingly small. If you took an empty space the size of a football field, expanding at the rate our universe is, it would take more than a million years to expand by a single centimeter when you look at the size of the universe.
3: The universe is expanding into what?
2: The other place over there, the void. See, that's where I my mind gets blown.
3: Yeah, really fast.
2: It's like the book of Genesis. Before the creation, there was nothing. Well, wait a minute. Nothing is something.
3: Well, space is nothing. I mean, there's nothing.
2: Right. But that's something.
3: But before the Big Bang, there was just a whole lot of nothing? It's hard to wrap your head around infinite nothing. You can't.
2: Yes.
3: You can't.
2: Or even a little nothing. The calculation is called into question a major scientific theory. It's about 10% faster than what the standard model of cosmology.
3: This changes everything.
2: Why would they ask cosmetologists? Anyway, it's essentially the theory of how everything works in the universe says the rate should be. It's about 10% faster. Anyway, if you're into astrophysics, I suggest you dig more into that. I found this even more interesting, though. And this is crazy. Your son has got to read this. I don't think I passed it on to you yet. It's been assumed for a long time that humans haven't really changed, adapted, evolved in like 40 or 50,000 years. A lot of that belief, as they're writing in the Free Press, is in large degree in the shadow of famed paleontologist and naturalist Stephen Jay Gould, whose theory of punctuated equilibrium held that genetic evolution proceeds in fits and starts, and that the humanity was in a period of genetic stasis, like for 40, 50,000 years. There's been no biological changes in humans in that time, he argued in an interview published in the year 2000. Everything we call culture and civilization we've built with the same body and brain as way back in the day. He had no way to look into the ancient genome itself. And so, and no, neither did anybody else at the time. So the view that human genetic change belonged in the past became predominant. The idea that genes could both shape and be shaped by lifestyle was discarded. They quote another, a couple of super heavyweights, who anybody who deviated from that line were shunned and dismissed as racists or,
4: get out of here, or
2: whatever. Yeah, I know. But now the conventional wisdom is imploded. There was a tour de force of big data science published in Nature last month that showed how a mountain of genetic data backs up the idea that human evolution the ideas about human revolution that date back to Darwin were wrong. By using cutting-edge genomic methods, the researchers showed that natural selection has been ubiquitous across the last 10,000 years, reshaping our appearance, our immune systems, and even predispositions to mental illness. Huge changes in humans in the last 10,000 years. It appears that culture did not replace genetics as the vehicle for human adaptation, nor did it put an end to humans' biological fluidity over time. These scientists show how the movement of people and the rise of agriculture unleashed a surge of genetic changes. The title of the paper is Ancient DNA Reveals Pervasive Directional Selection Across West Eurasia.
3: How thoughtful were we? That's what I always wonder. Not just how smart, but how capable were we of being thoughtful?
2: 50, like sending 000. Flowers on somebody's wedding anniversary?
3: Exactly. You know, picking up after yourself. 50,000 years ago, were people living, you know, and everybody is living to like age 20 before you get a rock falls on your head or you get eaten by a lion or something like that.
2: Die of the plague, yeah.
3: But were people looking around and thinking, wow, what is the point of all of this?
2: Right.
3: What happens when you die? I mean, I don't understand. It's just saying every day and I see other people suffering and getting older, and what are we doing here? Did they have those thoughts and conversations?
2: Some days I get up and I think, moving this mud from here to over there, is there really a point to it? I mean, the king told me I have to, but am I being exploited?
3: Is this what I want to do with my life?
2: Yeah. Yeah. So anyway, the idea that this paper illustrates is that we're an adapting animal, not just in theory, but in reality. I thought this was so cool. After analyzing ancient DNA from exactly 15,836 West Eurasians, that is Europeans and West Asians who lived over the last 18,000 years, the Harvard team reported 479 gene variants where there was strong directional selection over the millennia. Skin color, eye color, celiac disease, schizophrenia, bipolar risk, and intelligence are just some of the traits that have changed since the end of the last ice age, which is a little more than 12,000 years ago. We're not simply cavemen wearing suits. We are different beasts altogether.
3: Is intelligence what causes human beings to have the thoughts that we were just discussing? What is the point of this? Is there something bigger happening here? Is that just purely intelligence? Is that why we assume dogs don't have these thoughts? Or cattle, or even monkeys, is the level of intelligence, yeah. Or is that something different? It might be something different. Maybe we're going to find that out through AI, because if AI becomes more intelligent than us, but never questions, what am I doing here?
2: Mm-hmm.
3: You know, then it's not an intelligence thing. It's something else.
2: Okay, two more points from this. One of the more interesting details is that West Eurasians developed a host of adaptations in and around the class of genes that control immune function. Provides a clear demonstration of how the pressures of natural selection worked in humans. The rise of endemic diseases and pandemics, along with the acceleration of trade and the growth of cities, seem like excellent candidates for selection pressures since the last of the Ice Age. Constant selection pressures buffet a world of plagues, twisting and turning genomes generation to generation. So a lot of disease-related stuff. The research's most startling and potentially controversial results, and the reason you have not heard this, come from the analysis of polygenic traits. These are characteristics controlled not by single genes, but by a whole set of variants. And this analysis was made possible by advances in computational horsepower that let the head scientist, his name is Akbari, sift through a mountain of paleogenetic data. In genetic terms, it looks like Europeans have been selected for higher IQ, higher educational attainment, and less schizophrenia and bipolar disorder over the last 10,000 years. This is a startling result. The selection for educational attainment seems to predate even the most ancient education by thousands of years. Surprising as that is, it seems to be the case with latter samples reflecting selection for the combination of genes associated with years of schooling in modern studies. Similarly, Neolithic farmers in the data set carried more variants associated with higher intelligence in modern samples than Mesolithic foragers. It's a strong sign that the emergence of farming and village culture changed human brains. You had to get smarter because you were dealing with a lot more people and the logistics of farming economics. And so smarter people got selected and survived and bred and the rest of it.
3: Because I was thinking, so then you got the cultural part of it, right? What just whatever world you're born into. I was thinking about this the other day when I was reading about the bubonic plague from the early 1600s in London, which when the bubonic plague hit around that time, or just life expectancy before the bubonic plague hit, it was something like one out of four babies died in the first year or something. I mean, it was something extraordinarily high.
2: Yeah.
3: So every family lost a child, pretty much. I mean, it wasn't the rare occurrence that we all wonder, wow, how do you go on after that happens? It was, it happened to everybody. And I'm sure that's most of human history. So how much did that change people's outlook on everything culturally? Who knows, but.
2: Yeah, I'm sure there are fascinating books on that very topic, but the answer to that is long and fascinating.
3: So you combine that with different levels of intelligence. I don't know how much we worried about these things. I really don't. Nobody knows.
2: Yeah. Yeah.
3: Because you wouldn't think, you watch some old-timey movie, even if it's like Monty Python or whatever, and you think, God, living in that village, just surrounded by mud and dung and endless, just back-breaking labor to die in your 20s. How do you even get out of bed in the morning?
2: You step over the dung to step in the mud instead. It's terrible. Well, yeah, and you know, we don't have time to really go into depth on this paper, but the relationship between environment and intelligence, and then that's how that's passed along in you know, your sets of genes. It's crazy interesting and super important. I get why people are super uncomfortable talking about it when it comes down to regions of the world and or races. But the idea that we pretend scientific fact doesn't exist because it makes us feel uncomfortable, it's dumb. It's dumb.
3: I'd say.
2: Yeah, don't let the worst people in the world direct the way we interpret reality. I mean, like, if it turns out, for instance, to cite the most explosive trope, that for whatever reason, people of African origin are somewhat less intelligent on the average than European people, if that turned out to be true. That doesn't for an effing minute mean I'm smarter than Thomas Sowell. Trust me. And as an individualist, that's the only question that matters.
3: Right.
2: And anybody who would extrapolate that to assume, well, he won't be able to survive the job because he's a black fella. Well, you're an idiot, and you don't deserve to have that black fella's talents in your organization. Pound sand, I'll hire him. You can't, don't blind yourself to science because it makes you feel uncomfortable. That's Middle Ages crap, and we should have evolved from that. Oh, I was so proud of how I'd wrapped it all up with that sentence. I stumbled over the words. Maybe the next generation will be smart enough to finish the sentence, unlike me. Stupid, stupid, stupid.
3: One quick extrapolation would be, if we evolve faster than we thought in the past, then this evolving to a more sedentary lifestyle where we don't work with our hands, getting back to what Sting was talking about or whatever, should happen quicker than maybe we were thinking about.
2: It could happen eventually. Yeah. Yeah. AI will wipe us out before that, unfortunately, but what are you going to do?
3: Good transition right there. Trump just now signed an AO executive order. That's a fairly big deal. We'll talk about that, among other things, on the way.
0: Armstrong and Getty.
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17: For the ninth year in a row, Finland has been named the happiest country in the world. That's according to the World Happiness Report put out every year by the Wellbeing Research Center at the University of Oxford in the UK. Two other Nordic nations, Iceland and Denmark, came in at numbers 2 and 3. Now, having spent quite a bit of time in these countries over my 2.5 decades as a journalist, I can tell you that this is not at all that surprising. There's an entirely different way of thinking in these countries. We before me, you might say. In other words, the mentality is less adversarial and much more, we're all in this together. One other interesting thing that came up was that no matter where someone lived, the more time they spent on social media, the less happy they were. Want to smile? It's simple. Put your phone away for a bit. I'm Dr. Sanjay Gupta, helping you live a better life.
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0: 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Look out.
1: Got my letters mixed up before the break. I said Trump was signing an executive order about AO. No, it's an EO about AI.
2: EIEIO.
1: It's an AO. No, an EO about AI. There you go. Executive order about artificial intelligence that Trump just signed that asked technology companies to give the government oversight of new AI models before releasing them to the public. This is a shift for an administration that had been more hands-off so far. Follows months of debate. They were looking at doing this back in May and then decided not to. The new executive order shifts the White House from its anything-goes approach with AI companies, which the president...
2: Also known as Liberty.
1: Which the president had said was necessary for us to compete in the race with China, to a more hands-on stance. The new order asks tech companies to give the government a shorter 30-day window for their new AI models to be reviewed by the government before they are publicly released. The idea that there's anyone in government that has the slightest idea what would be a good regulation or a bad regulation or whatever is hilarious.
2: Hard no. Populist nonsense.
1: There are like 8 people in the world that really understand this, and they don't work in the government.
2: Well, and they're continually befuddled by it, too.
1: Yeah, and they don't understand it themselves.
2: China ain't regulating it. This is populist nonsense. People are worried about AI, rightfully. They're booing it at college graduation ceremonies. The average worker is concerned, layoffs, blah, blah, blah. And so they're saying, yeah, we're standing up and doing something about this evil AI.
1: Which seems to mostly be a Democrat position, although Trump doesn't care about that sort of stuff. He's a populist.
2: The Republican Party is making overtures to the Teamsters, starting to go populist on various things like the minimum wage. That's, yeah.
1: The Democrats
2: the
1: are
2: party
1: full
2: of
1: wokes.
2: Liberty, economic liberty doesn't exist much
1: anymore. Where's a guy like me supposed to go? Eventually there's going to be a new
2: Paraguay
1: party.
2: Or Uruguay.
1: Anyway, we'll see. Do you see any problems with this? Is this going to have any free speech issues or anything like that where it won't hold up? Because it's an executive order and these things hold until the next president comes along. Unless it gets shot down by a court.
2: It'll get shot down by a court. And ultimately, it'll go away and nobody will ever refer to it again.
1: Okay.

0: Here's your host for Final Thoughts, Joel Getty.
1: My final thought is going to be refining my previous answer, but let's get a final thought from everybody on the crew to wrap things up for the day. Michelangelo, lead us off.
2: Yeah, I've got into seaweed snacks. I don't know. I feel like a fish now. My wife got me into them, and so I'm eating all sorts of plants.
0: The key sentence being, you feel like a fish now.
2: Yeah, you know, goldfish, didn't you usually give them seaweed?
0: No.
2: Oh, okay.
1: I don't think so.
0: You've never had a pet goldfish?
1: I have had a seaweed snack, though, and they are quite delicious. Jack, final thought for us?
0: It kind of threw me off. I'm going to read. I'm going to go vote today in person, and I'll have a story about that tomorrow. I'll be interested to see. Because I'm going to just show up at a random polling place, not the one from my neighborhood, and no ID, and just walk in and see what happens.
1: Well, interesting. My final thought is I'm trying to think of, can the government demand to review a word processor to make sure it's processing words properly, or an accounting software before it's released? Or because computer stuff's just intellectual property, really.
0: Yeah. I'm sure we'll have a lot more info on this by tomorrow. Armstrong and Getty wrapping up another grueling four-hour workday.
1: Interesting new world of legal questions. Yeah. So many people, thanks a little time. 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Check out the Armstrong and Getty store. Pick up some A&G swag.
0: We'll see you tomorrow. God bless America.
3: Armstrong and

0: Hello?
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8: More primary results. I'm Ted Lindner, Fox News. Los Angeles Mayor Karen Bass has advanced to a November runoff election in her bid for a second term. More than a dozen candidates facing off in an all-party primary in the mayor's race. Since no candidate's on track to earn more than 50% of the vote, the top two finishers move on to a runoff this fall. Currently in second place is Republican former reality TV star Spencer Pratt. Voters in California casting ballots in the gubernatorial primary as well. Republican candidate Steve Hilton joining Fox Business's Mornings with Maria Tuesday to say he's very confident in his chances.
9: If we can just get into the primary today, then we've got a real shot at winning in November. But in order to do that, everyone has to vote. The race has got tighter in the last week. I'm confident, but we can't take it for granted.
8: Hilton with a quite a slight lead currently. And President Trump endorsed Steve Hilton for California governor. In Iowa, Republican Congresswoman Ashley Hinson has won her party's nomination for U.S. Senate. She says she ran her campaign the only way she knew how.
10: Full speed. No hesitation, no holding back, but it has been such an honor to visit with supporters of all 99 counties in this state. I can tell you, guess what? I have been to all of them.
8: President Trump endorsing Hinson, State Representative Josh Turek won the Democratic primary. And two-time Grammy Award-winning R&B singer Peebo Bryson has died. Bryson, best known as the voice behind the Oscar-winning Disney film duets Beauty and the Beast with Celine Dion and Regina Bell for A Whole New World for Aladdin. His family saying in a statement that Bryson died on Tuesday, days after having a stroke. Peebo Bryson was 75 years old. 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
19: If you're caring for an aging parent, you may feel quite often that you're alone in what you're doing. But you're not, not by a long shot. According to a new report by the Pew Research Center, 10% of U.S. adults are caring for a parent over age 65. Millions more are caring for a spouse or partner 65 or older. Beyond the sheer numbers, this report, perhaps unsurprisingly, found a major difference in caregiver well-being between men and women. One psychologist we spoke to suggested thinking 5 years in the future and imagining where you are right now. Will you be glad you took something on or regretful that you didn't? You also need to cut yourself some slack, he said, especially women. Don't try to shoulder all of the burden by yourself. You might need to ask for help before you burn out. You'll be so glad you did. I'm Dr. Sanjay Gupta, helping you live a better life.
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25: 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He is Eric Hurley and I'm Gary McNamara. Hi.
26: Hello.
25: All right, just looking at it real quick here.
26: What do you got?
25: Again, the final results of California for the primary might not come in until early November.
26: Yeah, but we're thinking November 5th.
25: But right now, with 53% of the vote in, Steve Hilton with the lead for California governor, 26.8%.
26: Yeah.
25: Javier Becerra, 25.8%, and Tom Steyer, 19.7%.
26: Yeah.
25: For L.A. Mayor, Bass leads 36.6%, Pratt 29.8%, and Rahman 20.5%.
26: So, yeah, all right.
25: Yeah, and a lot of people making, you know, they're you see making a big deal. Well, Bass can't even get 50%. She can't get 50%. That means the majority wants somebody else in there. And the same going on in California, and it's like, no, you've got to look at it. You know, you look at Steve Hilton that has 26.8%, and you take the amount that, you know, Becerra and Steyer have, and you look at it and you say, can he reach 50% in a general election? And
26: right.
25: That's the problem that Steve Hilton has.
26: Right. Right.
25: And the same thing for Pratt. Can he go head to head? For example, the in third place, Rahman is a complete, you know, leftist nutcase. You think any of them are going to vote for Pratt? You know, so again, you never know. I mean, it's still here, and you know, just to have Republicans in the race in the final two will be big. But again, 53% in and 51%. I don't know, and I don't think anybody knows what precincts haven't been counted and which precincts will go, you know, majorly Democrat or majorly, you know, Republican for that case. The majority of the district
26: right.
25: would be Democrat. So still a long way to go in that, and who knows?
26: Yeah, it's often the case when, what's his name, ran for governor in in New York, and he did Youngkin, right? Was it?
25: No. Yes. Yeah.
26: Yeah.
25: Yes.
26: Was it?
25: No.
26: Youngkin
25: was Virginia.
26: Youngkin's Virginia.
25: Oh, I know it. I can see his face, and I got my
26: mic. Me too.
25: Yes.
26: No, I can see his name. But he, you know, we were saying, look, that's a great showing, right? So the GOP doesn't win in blue states, in blue cities, in blue areas, but they make a great showing. What does that tell you? Is there, I don't believe there's going to be a turnaround in terms of them actually winning in a big way. California going red is not going to happen unless you're talking communist. If you're talking that kind of red, then the red wave already happened. But I don't see it happening in my lifetime. Now, God willing, I have a long life, like my father. And years from now, someone could say, see, you're wrong. It happened. And I'd be happy to be wrong. But I don't think it's going to, I don't think it's going to happen. But then it starts, you know, gets back to, you know, somebody said this. I was listening to some comedy the other day, and it was from back in the day.
25: You're listening to Plantner's campaign speech?
26: Yes, yeah, and some of the defense, all the defense of him and everything else. Yeah, how'd you know? That's exactly what I was listening to. And I was watching Whoopi Goldberg interview Joe Biden, and then all of a sudden, Joe Biden steps in. It was that kind of comedy. No, I was listening to the Comedy Channel. We'll get to that later. What I was listening to Comedy Channel, and I'm listening to a comedian talk about gay marriage, and they were it was a female comedian, and she said, you know, in California hasn't approved gay marriage. This is how far back it goes. Remember, it was on the ballot twice.
25: And defeated twice.
26: And defeated twice in California. Mm-hmm. And she mentioned another state. It was Kathleen Madigan, the comedian. I love her. She's great. She's not on the right. Clearly not on the right. But she's very funny. And she, there was some like Midwestern state where the voters had approved it before California. I forget which state it was that she was talking about. But I thought to myself, you know, that's, you and I have seen that. We've seen it where the voters go on the ballot issues on whatever prop is up there. All of a sudden they lean right. And then, you know, but on the big stuff on people, they're going full on left. And that's just the way it is.
25: We brought that up just about 10 days ago when we looked back at 2020. We weren't sure what year it was 2020. When there were three different, you know, referendums on there, mm-hmm. or three or four, that the population of California, you know, look what you and I looked at. I mean, affirmative action. Remember, they they said no to affirmative action in California.
26: Yeah,
25: and it's just like whoa, and so you look, and that's again, this is what we have said. This is the frustrating part for us.
26: Lee Zeldin, by the way.
25: Lee Zeldin.
26: I could see the Z
25: when you take the personalities out of it and just ask people where they stand on the issues.
26: Yeah, right.
25: Maybe I'm exaggerating a couple of points, but I don't think I am. The Republicans should be winning every race.
26: With no issues.
25: 65 to 35.
26: Yeah.
25: I was going to go 70-30, and I'm like, okay, that might be going too far. But on the major issues, okay, I'll say 60-40, all right?
26: Okay.
25: To be safe, I'll say 60-40.
26: That's fair.
25: I think that's a good...
26: That's fair and balanced.
25: A good... on the actual issues, if you take the personalities out of it, which we have stated over and over again, for God's sakes, Republicans, will you damn learn how to communicate?
26: Well, remember when after Obama was done and Trump was in office, Trump was saying this deal with Iran that Obama made shouldn't have been Obama making the deal with Iran. It should have been Congress making the deal with Iran. Congress, the representatives of the people should have some say so in this. So they did the poll. Should the people's representatives have a say so in a deal like the deal with Iran? Yes. Should Trump undo the deal with Iran that Obama put into place and send it to Congress? No.
25: No. Yeah.
26: That actually happened.
25: I know.
26: Now, I don't remember if it was the same pollster or even in the same poll. It could have been the same pollster in a different poll. But they were close. It was within days. I think it was the same pollster. I'm not sure if it was the same poll that they took. But that's exactly what happens over and over again. When you take the person, which, you know, gets back to my whole point in California, in other areas, you know, not all the blue areas. Some of the areas are the deepest of blue, and you lived in one, Portland. We love our listeners at KXL. We love you. We do. But man, you know, you get into central Portland, as you've always mentioned, you know, full on communist. But the further out you get in Oregon, it's more and more conservative.
25: Well, I think it said anarchist.
26: Yeah.
25: Well, I think now you know,
26: realigning.
25: I think you know where I'm going here. We need to throw in Nazis.
26: Well,
25: right. I'm going to have to reevaluate my Portland map.
26: Angry Nazis.
25: Angry Nazis. Yeah. Because you can't have nice Nazis.
26: Right.
25: You know, because the justification is, well, he's a Nazi, but he's an angry. Yeah. He did it because he was angry. And if you're angry, it's okay to be a Nazi.
26: Right.
25: You know, I'm old enough to remember 1993. 1993, not 18. Remember, I remember the Democrats. The angry white male.
26: Yeah.
25: The problem is the angry white male.
26: Yeah.
25: And now Democrats are, well, if you're an angry white male and you get a Nazi tattoo and you believe in a ton of Nazi communist stuff, that's okay because you were an angry white man.
26: That's right.
25: And if you're an angry white man and you turn to Nazism and communism, that's okay.
26: That's okay.
25: It was an interesting day yesterday watching some of the politicians. You know, on the left, try to spin their way out of the whole Plattner thing. Schumer just came out with support, but then again, Schumer has to because they want him gone. So Schumer has to go as far left as possible.
26: Right, he has to.
25: Yeah, Schumer has nothing to lose.
26: Yes, right. Yeah, exactly. He's gonna have to, you know, whatever flag the far left is carrying, he's gonna have to take it and run with it. You know, he's known for taking the burger off the grill way too soon. But here's the thing is that, you know, it's clear to me. I thought about this yesterday too. It appears they've got some internals within the party and that the fallout from Plattner is affecting the rest of the party there. I just don't have any doubt about that. And we may learn that at some point.
25: Well, Harry Anne was talking about it yesterday. I'll find that audio.
26: Okay. Well, yeah. Then I didn't see that.
25: Yeah.
26: But it makes sense that their internals are showing that it cannot, because you and I have been doing this long enough to know that when it seems like the talking points change, especially on something like that, where they go from defending a Nazi to no end to all of a sudden going, oh, well, no, he's a problem. And when that happens, it's almost always because their internals are showing this is not going to end well. And let's say he did win November 3rd. It's not going to go well from there. And we don't want that baggage. Look, this is what was going on. I mean, you go back to Swalwell. You know, Swalwell, that ends well. Well, here's the problem with him, is that he was creepy. I mean, what'd they call him? The king of Snapchat on Capitol Hill was like his nickname. They knew all along, but when it started to become public, that's when it's a problem. They knew about Joe Biden all along, but you have one horrific debate performance, and then everybody is pretty much to the point that, well, we can't deny it now. And now with Plattner, it seems their internals are coming back at them and everything else that's coming, you know, to the surface here. They're wondering at MS now, yeah. Is this over? Are we going to hear more and more things? What's going to happen between now and November? What are we going to learn between now and November? And that's clear as to what's going on.
25: But it's good that Jill has come out and just, you know, really straightened and clarified everything.
26: My God.
25: I have to ask the question, who's going to buy the book? Because Democrats hate her. Republicans don't like her. Independents, who's going to sit there and go, I need to get Jill Biden's book?
26: Well, you know what's funny is this in this little very awkward thing that happened when they were in a theater somewhere and they were doing this live interview. I'm guessing they were streaming that, right? And so Jill is there and she's being interviewed by Whoopi Goldberg on stage. And then, you know, I guess at some point they were going to do like a town hall or allow a couple of people to ask questions. Joe just walks up with no microphone. The former president, Joe Biden, no microphone, walks up to the stage. He's on the ground, you know, in the audience, but he's right there at the stage. I got a question. Who do you love the most? And then Jill awkwardly says, Whoopi, trying to be funny. And it wasn't funny from the beginning because it was awkward. And then as, you know, it just kind of goes on and there's back and forth. And then Jill says to Whoopi, well, does he know this is my interview or, you know, trying to be funny again? And it wasn't funny. As Joe is walking away, Whoopi says, well, remember to buy the book, which is Jill's book, which is what they're there to promote. And then Joe kind of shouts or elevates his voice, says, and buy my book. My book's coming out in September. It was the weirdest thing.
25: This is yesterday?
26: Was it yesterday or day before?
25: Oh, I got to find that.
26: Yeah, no, okay. It's the weirdest story. Unless you look at what's going on, then it becomes very sad because they all knew, including first and foremost, the former first lady at the time, Jill Biden.
25: Yeah, we said when we first heard it, I didn't know it was going to become this big of a story.
26: Yeah.
25: But then she keeps coming out with stuff that everybody knows is BS. For example, that Jill Biden insists, Jonathan Turley had this yesterday, Jill Biden insists that the pardon was necessary because when Trump was elected, we knew he would target Hunter. Just one problem. It was her husband's Justice Department and two different panel of jurors who convicted Hunter. All that remained by the time that Trump became president was the sentencing.
26: Yeah. Yeah, it was yesterday, by the way.
25: But we all knew. We all said when Biden said he's not going to pardon Hunter. He's not going to punter Hunter. I would have puntered him with a big kick in the. We all said he's going to pardon him. We all know he is.
26: Yeah.
25: We all know he is.
26: Yes.
25: I mean, there was a. But you know, think about Jill Biden right now. Mm. It goes back to something, and I thought about it yesterday. I said I haven't said it in a while. It was sort of like the former spokesperson for Biden when we used to say about her. She knows she's lying.
26: Yeah.
25: The press knows she's lying.
26: Mm-hmm.
25: She knows that the press knows that she's lying. She knows that the American public knows that she's lying, and she continues to lie anyway.
26: Yeah.
25: And so nobody's being fooled, and it's like you go through the process of, you know, doing these interviews over and over again with that in mind.
26: Right.
25: Everybody knows that you're lying.
26: Now, which one were you talking about? Because it applies to both Jen Psaki or Karine Jean-Pierre.
25: Karine Jean-Pierre was just so bad.
26: She was so horrible.
25: She was just the worst.
26: Yeah, just absolutely the worst.
25: Right.
26: I don't know what was in that book, but man. She needed a new one.
25: Oh, the binder. Binder. That was horrible.
26: That was. bad.
25: We are Red Eye Radio.
26: Brought to you by Hotshot Secret.
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19: You ever wake up in the middle of the night or maybe first thing in the morning and notice drool on your pillow? Unless you're sleeping next to someone who hasn't already seen all your good, bad, and ugly, it's probably not that big a deal and not anything to worry about, unless it's something that just started happening recently. When people drool at night, it's often because of a stuffy nose, acid reflux, or being a mouth breather. People who sleep on their stomach or side are more likely to drool than someone who sleeps on their back. But in some cases, drooling at night can be a warning sign of something more serious, like dental issues, sleep apnea, or even early symptoms of Parkinson's disease. If you're at all concerned about this, the best place to start is with an ENT doctor, an ears, nose, and throat doctor. They can recommend a sleep study to possibly get some answers. I'm Dr. Sanjay Gupta, helping you live a better life.
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0: You can't even count your votes in one day. How hard is it?
1: Yeah.
0: That every algorithm in the on the planet can tell you who's viewing what right now on what device and at what location. Unless they spooked it with...
1: You know, Newsom even said it. He knows they're going to get flack over it.
0: Right. Yes.
1: You know, he was like, we need the counties to count the votes as quick as possible because it hurts the credibility of elections if it keeps taking so long on election day.
0: Yeah.
1: Well, you didn't say that before. You approved all these processes.
0: Right,
1: You weren't sitting there saying we need to count ballots that come in. You weren't criticizing.
0: No.
1: We need to count ballots.
0: No.
1: If they were postmarked, if they come in past elect, you weren't
0: doing that.
1: Hopefully the Supreme Court will straighten that all out.
0: Yeah.
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8: You ever wake up in the middle of the night or maybe first thing in the morning and notice drool on your pillow? Unless you're sleeping next to someone who hasn't already seen all your good, bad, and ugly, it's probably not that big a deal and not anything to worry about unless it's something that just started happening recently. When people drool at night, it's often because of a stuffy nose, acid reflux, or being a mouth breather. People who sleep on their stomach or side are more likely to drool than someone who sleeps on their back. 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If you're at all concerned about this, the best place to start is with an ENT doctor, an ears, nose, and throat doctor. They can recommend a sleep study to possibly get some answers. I'm Dr. Sanjay Gupta, helping you live a better life.
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2: We'll update you every hour on this, but I mean, we're not going to know in all likelihood tonight. Who knows when we're going to find out? But in California for the California governor's race, Steve Hilton still leaves Javier Becerra 26.9% to 25.8%, which means there would be a runoff of those two, and Bass beating Pratt for Los Angeles mayor 36.6% to 29.5%. If it ends that way, there would be a runoff for the L.A. mayor for those two. So just to keep you updated there. Now, on the whole Plattner situation we were talking about yesterday, because this is, I thought it would probably be pretty too soon to see any type of significant movement in any way. And then you've got to realize, though, people, really, if you're, you know, to everybody we're talking to now, you're listening to us. You're listening to talk radio in general, which means you're most likely more informed.
3: Yeah, right.
2: And so we sort of live in a different world.
3: Yeah.
2: And I know that from my frequent plane trips over the years, I'm amazed how little people that I meet know. I really am.
3: Yeah.
2: Totally amazed how little that they know. But they think they know a lot, but they don't have a clue as to what's going on. And I'm not saying they're stupid. They may be ignorant. Ignorance is not stupidity. Ignorance is a lack of the facts. But I think what gets to me is not that somebody doesn't have the facts behind them, but they're arrogant in their opinion without having the facts. That's what gets to you. But here's Harriet. And I mentioned you that Harriet did some analysis yesterday on CNN, Here's part of it here about Plattner in Maine.
4: Yeah, I mean, look, there have been a lot of revelations about Graham Plattner as this campaign has gone on, from tattoos to sexually explicit texts. But this one might be different. And the reason I say that is, take a look here. Google searches for Graham Plattner in Maine up significantly over the past few days. We're talking about up 275% the last 3 days versus the 3 month average. And more than that, more people search for him on Sunday in Maine than at any point that I could find, even given the past revelations about the tattoos as well. So it seems to me that this time may in fact be different, where Mainers' focus on Graham Plattner is higher.
5: This is interesting because people might say, oh, there have been so many scandals, they're inoculated to it. Nothing new to see here. This might indicate otherwise.
4: This might indicate otherwise. More people searching for him on Sunday than ever before, and the search is way up versus the
5: average. Okay, how have the prediction markets changed?
4: Yeah, okay. So one of our first glimpses into how this might affect Plattner's electoral fortunes is from the prediction market. So you can see this right here in the Kalshi prediction market. Chance to win the Maine Senate race. Now, of course, there's still that Democratic primary that Graham Plattner is heavily favored to win. So we have Dems, Republicans, the likely Republican nominee, of course, being Susan Collins, the incumbent. You go back, you know, May 22nd, was that about 10 days ago? Democrats had a 70% chance. That's essentially Plattner had a 70% chance of winning the general election. Now, that number has fallen. It's fallen rather significantly. Look, he is still the favorite, according to the prediction markets, a 59% chance. But you're basically going from about a 7 in 10 shot to about a 6 in 10 shot. This is now a race that, if you were projecting it out, I would say would be with well within the margin of error. I dare say too close to call, although Plattner's still favored, but his chances have gone down significantly, and Collins' chances have gone up significantly.
5: And part of the reason this number here will make Democrats in Maine nervous, I think, is because of the incumbent Susan Collins, her history. She's been very resilient, despite being seen as vulnerable for decades.
4: What, she was first elected back, I believe, in 1996. But if you look at the last three times that she has run, take a look at the polls underestimate Collins in Maine. In 2008, the polls underestimated her by 8 points. 2014, the same thing. The polls underestimated her by 12 points. In 2020, the polls estimated her by 12 points. Oh, my goodness gracious. And she was down about 10 points before any of the revelations came out this weekend, which, according to the past polling errors, she would be well positioned to make it quite the race. And if, in fact, the prediction markets and the Google searches suggest that this race will, in fact, tighten, well, then Graham Plattner's lead may very well be lower than the past errors that have, in fact, allowed Susan Collins to win, like they did in 2020 when she was trailing the pre-election polling.
5: It was always going to be difficult for Democrats to take the Senate in this election. But really, any path to taking the Senate goes through Maine.
4: Yeah.
5: So what are we seeing about the chances of taking the Senate right now?
4: Yeah, if you take a look, the chance of getting the Senate right now, look back, you go back 2 months ago, it was about a 50-50 split, right? Now Republicans, again, it's close, but Republicans are now slightly favored to take back the Senate, no doubt in part because of what is going on in Maine, which just makes that path, which is already difficult, a little bit more treacherous.
5: This feels like a Plattner tax.
2: Interesting, though, it was 50-50 on April 2nd. And he said it's close, with the Republicans having, you know, a slight lead. The Republicans have a 57% to 43% prediction market odds. I really don't, to be honest with you, I'm the odds stuff in politics.
3: Yeah.
2: To me, I take with a grain of salt.
3: Well, there are too many moving parts. It's the prediction markets. It's almost like the gambling. You know, it's like saying, okay, well, these are the odds. Well, but wait a minute, what constitutes those odds? That's why you get into the polling methodologies, and we look at, and you can only see it after each election, which pollster was most accurate, you know, on each election cycle. And they actually, now there's a website actually dedicated to showing it, and they list them. And so when you look at that, you know, what you and I do here, we've been doing for a while, as I said earlier, we know when there's a turnaround. When someone goes from hero to zero, where they start questioning, and it was last week to this week.
2: Yeah.
3: We're not talking about like January of this year to this week. We're talking midweek last week to early this week. There was a huge difference in the liberal activist media had changed its tone, and it was a very different, which told me that they're seeing exactly what the people, the rank and file, are seeing, and all the questions, and, you know, as Harry Anton mentions, you know, Googling and searching, and people want to know more. As they look to find out more, when people become curious, they learn things. The left hates that because they were defending Plattner up until now. Now, not that they, you know, need Plattner. There are other Democrats, but they've got to make their choice. They're going to have to, again, if they don't want to, this is, you know, they're getting down to the wire here. We're talking right now, the GOP has a slim majority in both the House and Senate. But if they thought they had a new hero, well, now they're learning very quickly they can't afford to put all their eggs in the Plattner basket because it's a Nazi basket.
2: Well, it's...
3: Sorry.
2: A Nazi basket.
3: You don't want to do that. That's what I'm told.
2: Pick up your Nazi basket on Amazon.com.
3: Carry all the Nazi eggs you want. I don't know what Nazi eggs would be.
2: It doesn't matter. Just as long as you have the word Nazi in there, that's all that. Right. That's all that matters. Hey, well, it's Nazi week on the History Channel. It's always Nazi week. Well, I think that's from
3: who
2: Seinfeld.
3: Who said the other day? Well, we don't have to argue about how Nazi the tattoo was.
2: Oh yeah, that was a former Republican congressman who said that. It was on CNN.
3: Yeah,
2: it's like, well, it's not a Nazi symbol. Okay, we'll argue later. How Nazi a Nazi
3: how
2: symbol
3: Nazi
2: is, but the best part is that dropped real quick when it was like, look, if you're saying it's not the official Nazi party symbol,
3: yeah,
2: you know, if that's your argument, the symbol is the symbol, of the concentration camp
3: that's
2: SS.
3: Right. That's right. Yeah.
2: So if you're trying to make that distinction, stop it. Because even on MS Now, as we played yesterday, one of their analysts on MS Now said, don't make that analogy. Don't make that comparison that it's not a Nazi party symbol because it's worse.
3: That's the thing. You have to follow up.
2: Right. And so the defense is, think about this, the defense from Democrats is they found something worse than a Nazi party symbol.
3: Right. That's right.
2: And that's a defense of the candidate. Well, look, you guys are saying it's a Nazi party symbol. It's actually a concentration camp symbol. We know that's worse, but you must understand the distinction. And we're calling you on that. You're not going to win that.
3: You're not.
2: It's
3: the gain of function debate. It's the Fauciism.
2: Yeah, you're right.
3: You know?
2: But when you see it, the one thing you can get out of this without question, and this may be the first time this has been said in a while for Susan Collins, but the momentum over the last week has really moved in her direction.
3: Well,
2: I look at this. I mean, this is what we said when we said the Republicans' best chances. The Republicans' best chances are the Democrats.
3: Yeah.
2: Right now. Look, we got a Republican Party. It's been written about almost probably most conservative analysts would say it right now. You know, Trump is a Republican Party and Trump is focused on everything, laser focused on everything except what the public cares about. And that's prices.
3: Yeah.
2: And that's the problem that the Republicans have.
3: Yep.
2: And, you know, that's probably one of the reasons, you know, the whole weaponization fund got dropped. Like, well, they couldn't sell it to their own party.
3: Yeah, right.
2: They couldn't sell it to their own party.
3: Right.
2: And you can't, this wasn't one or two senators or members of Congress. This was a ton of the Republican members saying, you got to drop that and drop that now.
3: Yep.
2: And we said from the very beginning, especially when they came out, well, $1,776,000,000.
3: Yeah.
2: So it's a patriotic thing. You just told the public this is bogus.
3: It's a symbolism.
2: Yeah. You just told the public this is bogus. You just did that because there's no way that's the actual damages that a judge would find.
3: Right.
2: So that blew up in their faces big time. It was a horrible decision
3: right.
2: by Trump and the White House to do that. and it backfired on them big time. And they really can't come out and scream at one or two members of the Republican Congress, because all the fact is, you and I've talked about this before. What does the public hate? The public hates politicians that don't pay their taxes, and they hate slush funds.
3: Yeah.
2: They don't like. If it's a civil case that you won, fine. And part of the not liking slush funds is the whole sexual harassment, you know, sexual assault slush fund that Congress has for themselves. The public hates that.
3: Yeah.
2: Where there's a lack of transparency. We are not against civil judgments at all.
3: Well, no.
2: Anybody on January 6th who believes that they have a case, go for it. Just like anybody who believes they have a case.
3: We have a process for that.
2: Yep.
3: We have a process for determining what the damages are.
2: But the Democrats, as you can see here, right here, this is a perfect case of, well, whatever, however bad the Republicans are, the Democrats are insane.
3: Yep.
2: We are Red Eye Radio.
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0: We are Red Eye Radio. He's Eric Cronin. I'm Gary McNamara. So for the L.A. mayor's race, you say that the New York Times and
1: Fox News both calling it for Bass.
0: Calling it for Bass, even though, again, Pratt has, what, 29.5%. So the runoff is would be coming, right?
1: Right, yeah. Yep, it is. In fact, they're both saying advances to the reelection runoff. So,
0: right. So it's 36.5% for Bass and Pratt, 29.5% with 53% of the votes in.
1: Yeah.
0: And Hilton still leading with 54% of the vote in, 26.9% to Becerra's 25.7%. So if it stays that way, they're both in the runoff.
1: Yeah, right.

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11: This is a Fox News alert. Bass advances to a runoff. I'm Sue Guzman, Fox News. California, one of six states holding primaries Tuesday. Incumbent Los Angeles Mayor Karen Bass has advanced to a November runoff after failing to capture 51% of the votes needed to win outright.
12: We have led a grassroots campaign because we want to bring change to our city, and that's what we've been doing. And that's what we're going to continue to do.
11: She could face Republican reality TV star Spencer Pratt, whose house burned in the Palisades fire. Over in the governor's race, Trump endorsed Republican Steve Hilton, held a narrow lead over two Democrats. Hilton telling supporters Tuesday night,
13: "I'm fighting for working people in California so that you can keep more of what you earn. The best way to put money in people's pockets is to take less out of it in the first place. And that's what I'll do as your governor. Your first $100,000 tax-free."
11: Hilton leading Xavier Becerra and Tom Steyer. Another primaries Democrat, Josh Turek, and GOP's Ashley Hinson will compete for a pivotal U.S. Senate seat in Iowa. They're looking to fill the seat vacated by incumbent Joni Ernst, who's retiring. The GOP considers that seat pivotal to retain a Senate majority. And President Trump has named Bill Pulte, the head of the Federal Housing Finance Agency, to be acting director of the National Intelligence, replacing Tulsi Gabbard, who resigned last month after revealing that her husband has cancer. Lawmakers, including some Republicans, like Senator John Cornyn of Texas, are questioning Pulte's qualifications, including his perceived lack of national security experience. A permanent replacement for Gabbard, however, does require Senate approval. 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
22: You ever wake up in the middle of the night or maybe first thing in the morning and notice drool on your pillow? Unless you're sleeping next to someone who hasn't already seen all your good, bad, and ugly, it's probably not that big a deal and not anything to worry about unless it's something that just started happening recently. When people drool at night, it's often because of a stuffy nose, acid reflux, or being a mouth breather. People who sleep on their stomach or side are more likely to drool than someone who sleeps on their back. But in some cases, drooling at night can be a warning sign of something more serious, like dental issues, sleep apnea, or even early symptoms of Parkinson's disease. If you're at all concerned about this, the best place to start is with an ENT doctor, an ears, nose, and throat doctor. They can recommend a sleep study to possibly get some answers. I'm Dr. Sanjay Gupta, helping you live a better life.
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1: 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Gary McNamara and Eric Hurley talk about everything from politics to social issues and news of the day. Whether you're up late or you're just starting your day, welcome to the show. 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
0: All across America, we are Red Eye Radio. He is Eric Carly, and I'm Gary McNamara. Welcome and good morning.
9: Hello.
0: All right, so Scott Pelley yesterday fired from 60 Minutes.
9: Shocked.
0: I'm not. I know you were sarcastic.
9: Yeah.
0: I expected this to happen after the blow up.
9: Many thought he was trying to get fired in that meeting.
0: Yeah.
9: He wanted that to be the basis of. And in the world of, you know, heroes like Stephen Colbert and Jimmy Kimmel being canceled, what would be greater than being canceled by Barry Weiss? You know, that's what this is all about. Here's a guy who thought he was in control. You know, back in the Mike Wallace days, there was a movie about that era of 60 Minutes, and Al Pacino played the producer. I forget what the name of the movie was. But it was, you know, back then, Mike Wallace, I mean, remember he used to smoke? People used to smoke during the interviews. I mean, that just blows me away. How long before they're smoking weed?
0: You know,
9: they're smoking cigars now on podcasts, so why not, right?
0: But every time, I mean, it's probably unfair, but every time I think of Mike Wallace, I think of the SNL bit.
9: Yeah. Yeah, with Martin Short?
0: Yeah.
9: Yeah.
0: Yeah.
9: Yeah,
0: he's not doing Mike Wallace. He's doing the cigarette company lawyer.
9: Do you know who he is emulating? Great. If you have Netflix, it's called Martin, Life is Short, a great Martin Short documentary, just came out recently. There was a makeup artist and hairdresser that used to always do that. She used to always, you know, she would, you know, have her cigarette and, you know, or whatever, and she'd be, and you'd say, well, you know, I got a little bit of a sunburn. You think I don't know that? What? Is it me? You think I don't know that? So he was emulating her and used that to build that character.
0: And who was it? Mike Wallace was played by Harry Shearer.
9: Yeah, Harry Shearer.
0: Harry Shearer played Mike Wallace. Yeah. And it was just, remember the lawsuit? Remember the whoopee cushion one?
9: Oh. You know, so much good stuff there.
0: But when Martin Short would be interviewed as the lawyer defending the indefensible and smoking that cigarette, but he would just, when he looked at the camera, he would look right at the camera and go, is it me?
9: Yeah, you know, right. Well,
0: but
9: the movie was The Insider, where Al Pacino, which was a great movie. And it goes back to the Russell Crowe. You know, the whole Jeffrey Wigand thing. But Mike Wallace in that was portrayed as, you know, I mean, and that I don't know. There's huge egos in television. There's huge egos anywhere and everywhere and in radio. But Pelley always, to me, came off as arrogant as a viewer. He just had that. He just really had that. He almost literally looked down his nose every time he was in front of a camera.
0: But you know something? I always thought of Scott Pelley was the perfect definition of what Bernard Goldberg wrote about in Bias.
9: Almost as if someone wrote a character based on that, right?
0: Yeah. I mean, I always thought, because Bernard Goldberg in the book Bias, and it was funny because somebody accused him of being a right-wing Trump supporter the other day, and he's like, I'm not a Republican.
9: Christopher Plummer on The Insider played Mike Wallace.
0: Oh, okay.
9: Yeah.
0: All right.
9: Yeah.
0: I forgot where I was going.
9: He did a great job. Well, but he did. It was just like, you know, they had from the book had written a character to depict what the, you know, bias, what that was about.
0: Oh, right. The book. Right. Thank you for putting me back on track again. In the book Bias, he wrote about the fact that they don't believe they're on the right or left.
9: Right. They believe they're right.
0: They believe they're right.
9: Mm-hmm.
0: And he always talked about when he told when he told Dan Rather about the bias in that one article in the response or the one show they did, the one piece they did on the flat tax,
2: right?
0: Because that's how Bernard Goldberg sat there and went, okay, you know, I'm not a Republican,
2: right?
0: I've voted on so many liberal causes, but I understand what journalism is, and this isn't journalism.
2: Right.
0: And it was a story that the 60 Minutes had done on the flat tax, Steve Forbes' flat tax. And they called it, they started out by saying the flat tax scheme. And then they found nobody who supported it. And Bernard Goldberg said, I know people that support the flat. I know economists that support the flat tax over our current tax system. And how you should do something like this is you don't throw in any type of adjective to make it seem like it's a bogus concept. You say, this is Steve Forbes, who's running for president at that time. Remember back then in the mid-90s.
2: Right.
0: And he's got this flat tax proposal. He believes it's going to be better because of this, this, this, this, and this. We found an economist who disagrees. We found an economist who agrees. Well, when he brought it up, and this was because a contractor, this is what changed Bernard Goldberg, was, I guess it was a contractor working on his house.
2: Yeah. Right.
0: And the contractor told him, he said, you guys are biased. And Bernard Goldberg went, oh, what are you talking about? He goes, next time you're biased, I'll point it out to you and I'll point out why it's biased. And when that Steve Forbes thing came up, the contractor called him, said, this is where you're biased right here. And he said, you're right. We were.
2: Yeah.
0: This isn't right. This isn't how you do it. When he went to Dan Rather and told him and then he was done. He was going to be done with 60 minutes. You can't do that. You can't sit there and say, you're not a journalist. You know what Dan Rather's response to him was? I serve this country.
2: Yeah.
0: As if
2: yeah.
0: it was a patriotic thing.
2: Right.
0: And he goes, that's Bernard Goldberg. Sort of and again, I'm going back. I read the book, 25 years ago? But he said he was surprised by that response. But Michael Schellenberger, and remember, Michael Schellenberger worked with Barry Weiss for the Twitter files.
2: Right.
0: And he's not a Trump supporter. When I know he's not a Republican.
2: No.
0: But he is somebody who believes in journalism, which means you're not supposed to be a political activist.
2: Right.
0: Now, is there room for political activists in our society? Well, of course. Yeah. I mean, number one, is there room like somebody's allowing you?
2: Right.
0: No.
2: Sorry, we've run out of room.
0: Right, exactly. the room is full. You can no longer be. No, anybody can be a political activist. You know,
2: no soup for you.
0: if you wish to be, our point has always been you claim you're a journalist and you're not.
2: Opinionated stuff. If they're going to have an opinionated show presentation, anything like that, bring it on. I think, in fact, you and I criticized what's his name from the Discovery Group, who was buying at that time. They were taking over CNN, John Malone, who said, well, I'd like to see CNN go back to the headline news days. And you and I basically yawned almost literally on the air and said, no, that's boring. I don't mind the it's not even bias. It's having a political opinion, but call it that.
0: Well, I think people, we give our political opinion every day. We have had in the past people call up and say, I like it because
2: you're not biased.
0: You're not biased. And it's like, well, of course we're biased.
2: Yes, we're very biased.
0: Of course we are. But the one thing that we've always said is we're not going to form our opinion on something that's untrue.
2: Right.
0: We're going to make sure that when we lay out what the issue is, and that's the problem, the issues are being perverted. But with whether 60 Minutes or whether it's in the mainstream media, it's not that they're political activists, it's that they're telling you that they're not. They're telling you that they're fair and balanced. And as Bernard Goldberg said, in their view, he goes, I actually believe they think they are.
2: No, they it's
0: he goes, yeah, they that yeah, that you know they look at it and they go, they don't believe they're on the left or right. They just believe we know how things should be run. I think that Scott Pelley is a perfect example of what Bernard Goldberg wrote about the era, I think was the next book.
2: I think it's a great example.
0: Was it Arrogance or whatever?
2: Yeah.
0: It was.
2: And Bias, did he quote Walter Cronkite or was that somewhere else separately? Because Cronkite said it. I guess I did lean left, but I believed we were fighting for the right thing. We were doing the right thing.
0: Right. Well, that's
2: however you want to phrase
0: part of journalism where people say, I'm going into journalism to straighten out the world.
2: Right.
0: No, get into politics or get into the business world to do that. Journalism is where you're just supposed to tell the story.
2: If you want to be a professional activist or you want to run for office or something like that, or you want to write an opinion piece or be on an opinionated program, that's one thing. If you're doing journalism, it's totally different.
0: But I want to play this here from Michael Schellenberger, because Michael Schellenberger, again, part of the Twitter files. And remember, it was, you know, Barry Weiss and Michael Schellenberger, Matt Taibbi. They were the ones. And none of them are Republican Trump supporters at all.
2: Right. Right.
0: And they looked at it. And I think what they saw with the FBI and the censorship and the government influence to censor social media, I think it scared the hell out of them.
2: Yeah.
0: But here's Schellenberger. After he laid out everything about what's happened over the last couple of days and talks about 60 Minutes, and says, whoa, 60 Minutes had a ton of problems, and he lays them out here. Here we go.
3: But a review of the last two decades of 60 Minutes by Public shows that the program has been inaccurate and partisan on many major issues, including the border, transgenderism, climate change, species extinctions, Russiagate, and the Hunter Biden laptop. On the border, first Pelley and then Alfonsi framed the Trump administration's separation of roughly 4,000 to 6,000 children as a moral crime, and then played down the Biden administration's migrant crisis. Biden's open border policy allowed over 500,000 unaccompanied children into the United States between 2021 and 2024, and many of those children ended up in brutal working conditions, where some died. On climate change, 60 Minutes has, for two decades, broadcast a steady stream of warnings about mass extinction and civilizational collapse, despite abundant peer-reviewed literature contradicting that alarmism. In early 2023, Pelley gave the Malthusian Stanford biologist Paul Ehrlich airtime to claim that humanity is not sustainable. He compared having children to illegally dumping waste. And on transgenderism, 60 Minutes framed the controversy selectively. It focused on a female-to-male sports case, even though biological women pose little threat to men's sports, and glossed over the male-to-female cases like swimmer Leah Thomas at Penn. Now, it's not all bad, and 60 Minutes deserves credit for nuance. Pelley noted on air that Ehrlich's 1968 prediction of mass famine had failed because the Green Revolution fed the world. Leslie Stahl drew attention to the potential harms of trans medicine, including by platforming detransitioners, and 60 Minutes did cover the problems with Biden's open border policy. But even in those cases, 60 Minutes biased its segments. After having mentioned the problems with trans medicine, Stahl created a follow-up segment in which she said, "We were concerned that the groups that oppose transgender people might try to weaponize our story and use it against transgender people." In it, Stahl interviewed an LGBT activist who claimed it was dangerous to platform the detransitioners because doing so might increase suicide. Stahl failed to mention a 2011 Swedish study of patients who underwent genital surgery and found that completed suicide rates were 19 times higher than the general population. After having conceded that Ehrlich was catastrophically wrong about overpopulation, Pelley turned around and endorsed his next catastrophe, the claim that humans are causing a sixth mass extinction, which is simply false, given that the International Union for the Conservation of Nature records just 0.8% of assessed species have gone extinct since 1500, and a mass extinction requires something closer to 75%. And 60 Minutes ignored the environmental good news that complicates its apocalyptic narrative. For example, North American fires are at record lows. The year of the biggest fires, 2020, saw just 6% of research sites studied burned compared to 29% in 1748. As such, the recent increase in fires cannot scientifically be attributed to climate change, and are in fact a major reduction from the past. Greater agricultural productivity has enabled the expansion of protected lands to an area larger than Africa, undermining the sixth mass extinction hypothesis further, and the natural gas revolution drove most of the 22% decline in U.S. carbon emissions between 2005 and 2020. Carbon emissions have been going down in Europe since the 70s. When you review 60 Minutes' coverage, you discover bias everywhere. Its border coverage falsely framed Biden's policies as agonized choices in an impossible situation. Just months before, Trump simply closed the border, preventing hundreds of thousands of unsupervised and undocumented children, among others, from entering the U.S. Partisan bias was on display in 60 Minutes' treatment of the Russia collusion hoax as real, and the Hunter Biden laptop as unverified and perhaps false. Pelley platformed and promoted the FBI official Andrew McCabe, who had dismissed the Hillary Clinton emails, which had suggested evidence of influence peddling, and who promoted the Russia collusion hoax and the fake Steele dossier.
4: We had...
0: Okay, and he goes into that, but you can see as he lays it out, you know, you can go, you can sit there and you go back and look at time after time after time after time. And again, remember, Schellenberger is not a Trump supporter Republican.
2: Right.
0: He's somebody who believes in journalism, and they just, you know, laid it out across the border. It is the bias. It's the political activism. And we said yesterday, political activism can be in the sense of not having the curiosity to challenge everybody in the same way.
2: Right, right.
0: As we pointed out, yeah. Because we played, well, I cut it for the McCabe thing because we did the McCabe thing. We actually played that audio on yesterday's show and did all that and then tore apart, you know, Pelley and his producer who did another segment, you know, with glowing accolades for McKay, and everything that they were promoting was false. And as we said, there's a complete lack of curiosity in the journalist to find out what the truth is, and that is their form of political activism. That's another part of their form of political activism. We just will treat some as credible, where I look at it, if I'm an interviewer, you've got to prove it to me with the facts. And the facts were never there for Russia collusion.
2: Right.
0: And the Hunter Biden laptop, yeah, they were there. And so this is not, as some on the left is trying to portray this, as, well, you know, this is about the new executive producer and Barry Weiss not having the experience. That's always, again, that's always, to me, the first argument that comes from people who wish to keep the status quo alive.
2: Right.
0: So you had all this experience, but you were absolutely biased. Well, the experience means diddly and squat.
2: Yep.
0: We are Red Eye Radio.
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6: An update and clarifications associated with new world screwworm concerns. Agriculture Secretary Brooke Rollins Tuesday started with the latest.
7: Just recently, Mexico reported 8 new detections of new world screwworm late last week. One of those that was detected was a 5-year-old goat in Coahuila, approximately 25 miles from the U.S.-Mexico border. So this is the closest we've seen it.
6: To the U.S. border. The secretary added, going forward, ramped up communication efforts and continued education of USDA and federal plus stakeholder action plans for NWS prevention and response efforts. That includes a new world screwworm fact sheet found at www.screwworm.gov, as well as an updated NWS response playbook in the event of a breach in our southern border by this pest. I'm Rod Bain, reporting for the U.S. Department of Agriculture in Washington, D.C.
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22: More and more people are using magnesium supplements to help them sleep. But are they safe? And do they really work? Well, first, let's talk about actual magnesium. That's an essential mineral that is needed for more than 300 different processes in the body, according to one dietitian. And most people get enough of it simply from the foods they eat. Now, if you're not getting enough, there are a few different types of supplements you can try. But as always, you should talk to your doctor before starting any new medication or supplement, whether it's prescription or over the counter. Now, when it comes to the science, we looked into this, and I gotta say, there's not a lot of strong evidence that magnesium supplements will actually help you sleep. They might help you manage pain, they might help you lower your stress levels, or work to get your muscles to relax. And maybe it's those things then that help you get some better sleep. I'm Dr. Sanjay Gupta, helping you live a better life.
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0: And again, I guess New York Times and Fox says Bass, you know, got the most votes in the L.A. mayor's race. So
1: yeah.
0: Pratt and Bass in a runoff. She had 36.5. He had 29.5. So will be interesting. But then if you look at it overall, I mean, still, there's an uphill battle. But if you look at it, still momentum even in California.
1: Yeah.
0: For Republicans.
2: This is KMJ.

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5: More and more people are using magnesium supplements to help them sleep. But are they safe? And do they really work? Well, first, let's talk about actual magnesium. That's an essential mineral that is needed for more than 300 different processes in the body, according to one dietitian. And most people get enough of it simply from the foods they eat. Now, if you're not getting enough, there are a few different types of supplements you can try. But as always, you should talk to your doctor before starting any new medication or supplement, whether it's prescription or over the counter. Now, when it comes to the science, we looked into this, and I gotta say, there's not a lot of strong evidence that magnesium supplements will actually help you sleep. They might help you manage pain, they might help you lower your stress levels, or work to get your muscles to relax. And maybe it's those things then that help you get some better sleep. I'm Dr. Sanjay Gupta, helping you live a better life.
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2: We are Red Eye Radio. He is Eric Carly and I'm Gary McNamara. Say, on the whole Scott Pelley thing, as I've said, and it's amazing because there seems to be no self-awareness from the liberal media at all. I mean, there's no self-awareness when you take the whole Scott Pelley thing and you look at the Colbert thing. There's no self-awareness about the business at all. And we've said this for the longest time, and they don't even understand this. You know, we do this show here, and everybody knows, you know, we haven't in a while, but I remember the one time somebody called and said, we love your show because you guys are unbiased. It's like, well, no, we're not. We're completely biased. If we ever came out and said we're unbiased, you know, I wouldn't listen to me if I was marketing myself as being unbiased.
3: Yeah.
2: Because I would know nobody would buy it.
3: Right.
2: You know, because I know you got your biases. The only thing that we promise is you may not agree with our opinion, but we're not going to argue something that's based on an inaccuracy.
3: Right.
2: We're not going to take a story that's false and promote it in some way. We're also not going to give an opinion, and we'll say this. We've said this many times before. We're not afraid to say, I don't know. And we don't care about being first with the story.
4: Well, I'll
2: about being right.
4: I'll relate that to this event. The Pelley thing is separate from whether or not Barry Weiss will be successful long term. Or the new executive producer of 60 Minutes will be successful long term. Their audience is roughly 55 to 60% left leaning viewers. Everybody knows that. Roughly 20 to 25% are right leaning. And the ratings had changed. They had dropped. There was a bit of a resurgence. And now they do what's called linear ratings, which means in every way that you can watch the show, this is how many viewers we have weekly. And the last measurement I was able to find, and again, it's not exact science. I don't have it in front of me, but I do remember the number was 9.1 million weekly. All right. So again, you got to keep in mind, it's on things like Paramount Plus. It's on streaming. It's on, and I don't know how soon it goes on streaming. You know, I'm assuming it's maybe a week later. I don't know. But with all, you know, combined, linear, all across the board on all platforms, 9.1. That's not a small audience. I forget, may have been the New York Times. It's the number one rated news program. And I said, but that doesn't really mean, I mean, Mr. Beast stomps them when it comes to the number of viewers. So let's be clear about what you're saying you're good at or best at. So in today's world, and I think it's important to remember that. But the question is, you know, are they losing $40 million a year like Colbert? We don't, they could be. We're not aware of that just yet, but I don't think they are.
2: No, I'm going to guess they're still profitable.
4: I'm guessing they're making some money.
2: Yeah.
4: And then you've got Barry Weiss comes in at the head of CBS News. And then now, you know, she's, as we've mentioned, I said yesterday, it's like going from the stair-stepping machine at the gym to trying to climb Everest, because it's such a huge monumental to turn that big Titanic around, you know, before it hits the iceberg and starts to fail completely. You know, it's going to be, and I'm with her. I hope she can do this, because I believe in true journalism. I've said it a million times that, and that may be hyperbole, but I've said it more than once that it plays a critical role in a free society. And so if the new executive producer of 60 Minutes, if it turns out the ratings drop, and you get into the breakdown of why the ratings drop, it may be because the majority of the audience is on the left, and now they know that they've got it in their mind Barry Weiss is in control, and they believe she's right wing, which she's not, and so they see something different. One thing that was said has been said about the new executive producer, one thing that he reportedly said about the show was, because there was a complaint the other day, I don't think it actually happened during that meeting, but it was somewhere right before that meeting, that infamous meeting now, that basically got Scott Pelley fired and made so much news, was that they were going to turn 60 Minutes into 61-minute segments and treat it like TikTok. And I kind of laughed, and I thought every segment would open like, hey, guys! And it's not, but it's, you know, clearly not going to be that. But you have to recognize that the sensibility of your audience is changing, mm-hmm. in terms of how they consume media. And all of broadcast TV has to realize that. Some are rolling with the flow, some aren't. Late night TV, Jimmy Kimmel himself has said, look, people are streaming things. They're, you know, they're on their phone. Late night TV is probably going to be gone in 5 years. He said it. And I don't know where 60 Minutes lands or why, but it is separate from what happened here. We'll see. I hope that true journalism can survive. And maybe it ends up being a big streaming thing, and it is different, but it's real journalism, and that's what I hope for, because I don't care where the fallout is. You and I have also been, this is where we get the people that say, well, you guys are unbiased. If the fallout happens for somebody on the right because they did something wrong, then that's on them if you've got the proof that they did that. If you can demonstrate that, not just say it, not lie by omission like they did with Charlottesville, not make it up completely like they did with the Russian hoax and everything they've thrown at Trump. I mean, if you can show something, and it's happened to people on the right, and there's fallout, well, that's on the person who committed those actions or who was responsible for that. But the point is, journalism could be on its, and I believe this for a while, on its last leg, because you don't have people, you have very few people, and it really comes down to Schellenberger, Barry Weiss, and Matt Taibbi, and a handful of others that want to do real journalism, and that's a shame.
2: Well, but for example, Schellenberger's doing it, and quite successful, mm-hmm. from what I can tell, on YouTube and X and whatever. Mm-hmm. Again, it's not just journalism. It's again, how you're broadcasting it. What is the platform,
4: right,
2: that
4: right.
2: you're brought, and
4: goes
2: and,
4: back to
2: and,
4: the sensibilities and, I was
2: right,
4: talking about,
2: and yeah. whether TV is antiquated or not,
4: right?
2: And you know, you look at 60 Minutes, and you know, should 60 Minutes be repeating consistently on any new show, should they be consistently repeating or be on social media? As you said, that's one thing they're looking at right now, is to increase the audience.
4: Mm-hmm.
2: I think one of the things that I think is so imperative, that what the left doesn't understand, is that the initial brand that they're selling is wrong.
4: Yeah.
2: It's, if you're a country music station, we play country music and people turn it on and you're playing heavy metal.
4: Yeah.
2: When you say we're a bunch of journalists that only care about the truth, and the bias is obvious, people don't buy, before they even watch a new show, they don't buy it, because they can tell instantaneously that you are not that what you are selling or what you're actually doing is not what you're selling.
4: Right. I even get frustrated with Fox News quite a bit, because what I'm thinking is you're not explaining to the audience why it's wrong what they're doing. You're just saying what they're doing is wrong. You're saying what they're doing, and you're saying that it's wrong.
2: No, I would say that in general, there's a ton of news out there on the right and the left that don't explain things like that. How many times do I come in here and I'm screaming in our pre-show meeting going, but you're not telling me what's going on.
4: Exactly.
2: What's going on?
4: Right.
2: Why is this happening?
4: Right.
2: Don't just tell me it's happening. Why is it happening?
4: Right.
2: I'll read a news story and have more questions than before I started. That should never be the case.
4: That should never. And it seems to be more the case than not these days. And it's frustrating because I can listen to Fox News on the radio. When you're listening to it on the radio, it's different than a TV presentation. And especially if you're on the go, because, you know, you're trying to keep your knees at 8 and 4, you know, drive safely and the whole thing, and text and all of that while you're listening to it. But it's that's when I notice it the most, because, well, wait a minute, you're not giving me everything I need for the, now, I probably already know more than, you know, what they're saying about any particular story. Whether I do or not is not the point. It's whether I believe they're delivering it and their presentation is doing justice for the audience. Because, again, that's part of journalism. Don't just say it's wrong. Say why.
2: Well, I think one of the perfect examples is when the Supreme Court makes a decision.
4: Yeah.
2: And nobody explains the legal part of it, which is something that we focus on all the time.
4: Yeah.
2: And say, well, this is why it passed.
4: Right.
2: You know, we can look at the, you know, the Dobbs decision on abortion.
4: Right.
2: They outlawed abortion. No, they didn't.
4: Right.
2: How dare they make law? No, they didn't.
4: They didn't. They were saying just the opposite. It's not our place to make law.
2: And it's amazing how many people I talk, which means the news organizations aren't explaining to people what it's actually about. But then they don't want to.
4: Well,
2: because if you do, it makes sense. If you explain to people, like when Democrats say, get rid of the Senate.
4: Right.
2: When you explain why you shouldn't get rid of the Senate, people go, oh, that's right. Oh, you're right. If New Hampshire doesn't feel they're represented, why should they be in the union?
4: Right.
2: And when you explain the bicameral legislature to people, they understand it. They go, oh, okay, I understand why there's two.
4: Well, that's SCOTUS blog, Amy Howe. This is why we give her so much credibility and credit.
2: She explains it when
4: she writes about it. And she's highly underused, with all due respect to SCOTUS blog. I think she would, again,
2: be good on 60 Minutes.
4: Well, it would be great. Well, because if you're talking about it, you know, what happens inevitably, though, when you have like a round table, it starts to become a debate. Well, I disagree. Well, hold on a second. If you're talking in terms of doing the reporting and explaining things, then you can say, well, I would add to that this, or my take on this is this. But when you start hearing things like, well, I disagree, well, okay, now we're going into bias territory. Now we're going into, quite often, activism territory. It's not journalism. And journalism is the reason it plays a key role, a critical role in a free society, is so that every day, because most people don't sit around and listen to talk radio or do talk radio or write blogs at SCOTUS blog or things like that. They've got lives, and unlike us, and they, at the end of their day, they're, you know, they're either going to be curious or not. And if they are, you should be able to have a presentation that explains things and does a good job at plain Englishing everything for them. Because, as we've mentioned, the Constitution is not hard to understand. Our founders made sure that it is not. It is something everybody can understand. Curiosity has to be of the person.
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11: 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But are they safe? And do they really work? Well, first, let's talk about actual magnesium. That's an essential mineral that is needed for more than 300 different processes in the body, according to one dietitian. And most people get enough of it simply from the foods they eat. Now, if you're not getting enough, there are a few different types of supplements you can try. 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Now, when it comes to the science, we looked into this, and I gotta say, there's not a lot of strong evidence that magnesium supplements will actually help you sleep. They might help you manage pain, they might help you lower your stress levels, or work to get your muscles to relax. And maybe it's those things then that help you get some better sleep. I'm Dr. Sanjay Gupta, helping you live a better life.
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0: Beer Runner Radio. He's Eric Carly, and I'm Gary McNamara. So, yeah, there seems to be no self-awareness, whether it's the whole Pelly thing or, you know, even Colbert.
1: Yeah.
0: You know, because that was just amazing. There was almost like a sense of entitlement that you're just supposed to be given a job. And once a job is held by somebody on the left, even in the entertainment division, they're entitled to that job. And I thought that's why you had the left saying, it's so mean what CBS said when CBS came out and said, hey, here's why Colbert is gone. And it was a very blunt message.
1: Mm-hmm.
0: Here's a decision. We were losing $40 million. We're now making $15 million. The difference,
1: right.
0: $55
1: million. Yeah.
0: That's why we made the decision
1: to
0: end the Colbert show.
1: Right.
0: End of story.
1: Yep.
0: Everybody how do you debate that?
1: Right.
0: You've got to come right out and say, well, because nobody challenged. Once CBS came out with the numbers, nobody challenged it.
1: Right.
0: At that point, that was gone. Even in the beginning, well, he must be making a profit, or, you know, it's just ridiculous as to what's going on, or they just want to get rid of the left wing. Well, when you put it that way, we were losing $40 million, now we're making $15
1: million. Yeah.
0: $55 million the difference. Yeah, but you don't own the show. We don't care.
1: Doesn't matter.
0: We don't care.
1: Well, we're in the positive territory now, by the swing of $55 million bucks a year.
0: Yeah. It's nighttime. Byron Allen provides the content, pays us money. We don't need to sell it.
1: Yeah.
0: We instantaneously have a difference of $55 million. Maybe we'll do something in the future, but
1: yeah.
0: Hey, it's great now.
1: Right.
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7: Primary night, I'm Ted Lindner. This is a Fox News alert. Los Angeles Mayor Karen Bass has advanced to a November runoff in her bid for a second term. More than a dozen candidates facing off in an all-party primary in the mayor's race. And since no candidate's on track to earn more than 50% of the vote, the top two finishers move on to a runoff this fall. Currently in second place, Republican former reality TV star Spencer Pratt. Voters in California casting ballots in the gubernatorial primary. Republican candidate Steve Hilton likes his chances as he's currently in the lead.
8: If we can just get into the primary today, then we've got a real shot at winning in November. But in order to do that, everyone has to vote. The race has got tighter in the last week. I'm confident, but we can't take it for granted.
7: President Trump endorsed Hilton, and Iowa Republican Congresswoman Ashley Hinson winning her party's nomination for U.S. Senate.
9: Full speed. No hesitation, no holding back, but it has been such an honor to visit with supporters of all 99 counties in this state. I can tell you, guess what? I have been to all of them.
7: State Representative Josh Turek won the Democrat primary. Iran firing at its neighbors, damaging an international airport.
10: Kuwait's defense ministry says several drones targeted its airport's passenger building, causing damage and injuries. Commercial flights were suspended. Meanwhile, Bahrain intercepted incoming Iranian missiles. Iran's Revolutionary Guard says they were aimed at the headquarters of the United States Navy's Fifth Fleet. This purportedly a response to the U.S. firing a missile into the engine room of an oil tanker that was trying to reach Iran despite the American blockade. Two Iranian news agencies report mediated peace negotiations have been paused, claims described by President Trump as false and erroneous. Jonathan Savage, Fox News.
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21: 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Gary McNamara and Eric Hurley talk about everything from politics to social issues and news of the day. Whether you're up late or you're just starting your day, welcome to the show from the Relief Factor Studios. 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
0: All across America, we are Red Eye Radio. He is Eric Hurley and I'm Gary McNamara. Welcome and good morning. Hello. I'm sorry. I just started laughing here when I saw Chris Saliza, who is on the left, by the way, talking about Scott Pelley from 60 Minutes. How can he not be fired? He said his direct boss and the women who runs the network are murdering 60 Minutes and aren't qualified to do their jobs. Like, in what profession would he not be fired?
22: Right. It's like what you were saying about our bosses during the break. It's, you can't say that out loud.
1: We have great bosses. In fact, I would say the greatest bosses on the planet.
0: Throw me under the
1: all the bosses in the world. Ours are number one.
0: Man, throw me under
1: each of them equally number one.
0: Throw me under the natural gas bus.
1: Well, I, you know, man. Yeah, look, you've had a good run.
0: And here's, I have. No, but I want to read what Nick Bilton, the executive producer, actually said, because I agree what you said when we started the show. Mm. I think the Scott Pelley wanted to get fired.
1: Yeah, I really believe he wants to be the, you know, I think he's just angry that he couldn't be the hero before Colbert was the hero, you know?
0: Yeah, here was a letter. Mr. Pelley, I meant what I said in my letter last week to the 60 Minutes team. Joining 60 Minutes is an honor of my career, and I'm grateful to be working alongside the people who have contributed to the most important television journalism brand this country has ever produced. While I'm new to 60 Minutes, I devoted my career to investigative journalism and storytelling. I started this job excited to collaborate and to benefit from the wisdom and experience of the 60 Minutes of veterans, with you among them. For that reason, one of the first things I did in my new role was to call you to talk and invite you to dinner. It was a profound disappointment that you rejected that overture and chose ambush instead. Yesterday, you hijacked my first meeting with the staff to disparage me, my qualifications, and my intentions with remarkable incivility and contempt. I welcome a diversity of viewpoints and a respected debate among the team, but this was nothing of the sort. Yesterday's performative display of hostility enacted in front of the staff instead of in a civil private conversation demonstrated that you have no interest in contributing to the future success of the show or approaching my new tenure with a mind open to collaboration and progress. I am here to deliver first-in-class news programming, not to make headlines about newsroom drama. I am eager to work alongside who share this goal. Despite yesterday's misconduct, I had hoped that in sitting down with you today, we could find a path forward together. You made it clear that you are not interested in such a path. Your antipathy to the future of the show has come through loud and clear, and I have heard you. I therefore write on behalf of CBS News to inform you that your employment with CBS is terminated for cause. Ooh, effective immediately.
2: Yeah.
0: Enclosed is your formal termination letter. Now, the reason I went, ooh, for cause.
2: Right. Contract.
0: Is I'm guessing that he has a guaranteed contract.
2: Yeah. And then you have to mention in your letter that we're firing you for cause.
0: Right.
2: And so, you know, that goes back to, again, disparaging comments. And doing that in front of other colleagues. I mean, this is the case they'll try and make for, you know, when Pelley's lawyers come back and go, nope, got a contract and this isn't cause. This is because you didn't like Scott Pelley or whatever they're going to do.
0: And he might, a judge might say,
2: you got to pay him.
0: He vehemently disagreed with you.
2: Yeah.
0: That's not cause.
2: Right. And, you know,
0: depending on who the labor lawyer is,
2: and
0: that you
2: giving
0: get.
2: His opinion in a meeting or chiming in a meeting, what seemed to be, according to the reports, more than chiming in. But yes, you could. He might well win. He might get a settlement or a full contract payout. I don't know what the remainder of his contract.
0: You know, it's interesting because when I've said before, I've been fired. I actually, when people say, "You mean you were fired for what did you do?" and I went, "Okay, no, I was let go." Yeah, I've never been fired for cause.
2: No, I was let go. I, one time in radio, that's all I've done. Actually, I mean, I've done manufacturing, but my only full-time career has been radio. But this one time that I was let go, they had asked me to do the morning show. And so I went from afternoons to mornings. And then the program director wanted to go back on the air. He missed being on the air, and I think probably the budget wasn't going to work out where they had an off-air programming director, especially in a small town. I kind of felt that was going to happen anyway. And it was December 30th, 1994. And 3 months later, I moved from market number 237 to, I think, market number 7.
0: At that time, yeah.
2: Yeah.
0: I think it's 4 now.
2: Yeah, right. And so
0: it was
2: a huge jump, and I was in that day. I actually got hired across the street in that small town. It wasn't literally across the street, but that's what we say on radio. It was the competition hired me, and I worked for a few months there, and then got a call from a friend of mine in Dallas, and then, you know, landed here, worked in rock radio, and then a couple of years later, I started this gig.
0: Did you see that by the end of the year, Dallas Metro will be at 9 million.
2: Yeah. Yeah.
0: When I came here, it was like 5.5 million.
2: It's insane.
0: 26 years ago.
2: It's insane.
0: Oh, and this, the other thing relates to when we look at some of the primaries yesterday. If people are moving out, does that mean this? I'm putting this in a question form. Mm. If people are moving out of California,
2: yeah,
0: does this mean it's easier for Democrats to win now? Because the people that are left,
2: oh, would be more conservative or independent. You mean the people leaving are the ones that are voting red?
0: Yeah,
2: yeah.
0: They're the one, or
2: maybe,
0: or if they leave, they decide to, you know, to vote red. Because you've seen that. You've seen people that, you know, you look at Michael Schellenberger, the actor, for example.
2: Mm-hmm.
0: You know, he's completely rejected the Democratic Party after everything.
2: Right, yeah.
0: No, he was living in New York City anyway, I believe, right? Or does he
2: might have... I don't know. At one time he was living in California. I don't know where he's living, actually, but yeah. But yeah, I mean, the dynamics are shifting everywhere in red states. You know, you're seeing the big counties, of course, and metro areas, they're blue, and they've been going blue for a long, long time. And there's this higher concentration of, in fact, when did Dallas County go blue? Was that 2008 or before that? May have been before that. But you start seeing, again, that migration. In fact, the Dallas Morning News had this really great interactive thing on their website. Years ago, it was several years ago, where it would show where, you know, okay, which areas were going to go bluer or redder, you know, based on people moving to the state. Samsung just announced they're moving right here to North Texas. And so it was showing, you know, politically what likely was going to happen in the years to come. And it was pretty close. You know, Pete Sessions, his district, you know, basically that he used to represent is then All Red won that district. The shifting we've seen in every state. However, the migration from the states, from the big blue states, are for core reasons, the core reasons of survival. Because it's not just the billionaires.
0: No.
2: It's the people that are leaving for jobs. It, when corporations, you know, back in the day, and it used to be that we here in North Texas, there were a lot of entities in the suburbs and these towns in the suburb that made up the suburbs were saying, all right, we're going to offer these incentives. Plano, I don't know if they did. I'm assuming they did for Samsung. And it's just a few minutes. That's a few minutes east of here where we are. Right now, but they would have to compete that way. And then those corporations would have to then entice talent from other states. If they didn't have it locally, then they would have to entice talent from other states by saying, well, we'll pay for your moving expenses, we'll pay for your lodging. That happens to a certain extent, but not to the level that it used to. And the reason is because there are so many people moving here that are seeing that opportunity. That kind of shifted as they got across that threshold of people knowing that those jobs were going to be available here and, most of all, that they were going to be paid well and have a lower cost of living.
0: You know, you mentioned the Samsung announcement the other day. Mm-hmm. Just looking here at the editorial board of the Wall Street Journal, the Exxon example for corporations, the shareholder duty case for leaving states had punished business. ExxonMobil shareholders last week voted to support management's decision to move its corporate headquarters to Texas from New Jersey. It's a smart move that raises questions for other companies. Is it becoming corporate governance duty to leave states that punish businesses for states that don't? 71% of Exxon's holders supported the corporate move at its annual meeting. That endorsement came despite opposition from the proxy advisor of Glass Lewis and Institutional Shareholder Services. Those two advisory firms try to enforce progressive policies on corporate governance, even if they are not in the best interest of the shareholders. The Exxon CEO, Darren Woods, pitched the decision as better for its business, as the company has operated in Texas for decades. The board believes that this kind of familiarity will lead to more reasonable, productive decisions from Texas officials and citizens, which is critical to the long-term success of the company. Yet Exxon has had its legal home in New Jersey since 1882.
2: Wow.
0: So why move it now? The best answer is the policy differences between the states are becoming wider. States run by Democrats are moving in a sharply different direction than states run by Republicans. One big difference is litigation risk. In 2022, New Jersey's attorney general sued Exxon for allegedly deceiving the public about climate change and fossil fuels. A judge dismissed the case in 2025, but climate lawsuits are a major priority for the tort bar and progressives. Exxon also amended its bylaws to provide an exclusive form provision to litigate shareholder suits in the federal court in southern Texas or the state's special business courts. This is at least somewhat protection against marauding plaintiff lawyers in league with Democrat state attorney generals. Texas Attorney General Ken Paxton has become an anti-business problem, though he'll soon be out of that job as he seeks a Senate seat. Exxon has already moved its corporate headquarters to Texas, so it has long benefited from the low cost of doing business. New Jersey has the highest corporate tax rate at 11.5%. Texas has no corporate tax rate, though it does have a gross receipts tax. Texas also has no top personal income tax while New Jersey's top rate, 10.75. That's the one, you know, you and I have talked about this for a long time because we've been doing, you know, radio shows for a long time, talk radio for a long time,
3: mm-hmm.
0: and saying, what will be the tipping point? And I guess the question is this a tipping point now? Are we finally seeing it? It was going to happen sooner or later.
3: Right. Yeah.
0: Companies aren't going to continue to stay in places that cost them significantly more.
3: No, no, they're not. And, you know, it's interesting because we were talking to my wife was talking to a family friend who she's done business with for years. In fact, we look back and many of our friends, you know, these days are people that we've done business with. And they have years of experience. And, you know, there is a shift in the thinking. You talked about it. I think you mentioned it off the air earlier about how many able-bodied males are not in the workforce right now and aren't, they're really not looking actively. And it's amazing when you look at, well, people in our age group, let's just say people in the 45 to 65 age category. Companies are scrambling to find people that will just show up, that will just be there, that, you know, and, you know, it's not that they're going to pay extravagant salaries just for showing up, but they are willing to hire and pay well and then promote on a regular basis for those that do. And, you know, when you have so much competition out there for, you know, people being able to, right now it's kind of stagnant in the jobs market. It's not on the national level. It's not what it was in years past going to pre-COVID. But I think we're heading back in that direction. And that's when you'll start seeing wage increases because that competition just starts to get fast and furious. That's what you're going to start seeing.
0: I'll have those numbers you just mentioned. Yeah. I just found it was a Jason Riley story yesterday. American Idol. One in three working age American men aren't so much even looking for a job.
3: Yeah.
0: These are Bureau of Labor Statistics. Statistics.
3: Yeah. Idle as in IDLE.
0: Right, exactly.
3: Instead of IDOL.
0: Right, that's why I chuckled.
3: Yeah, I love it.
0: That next on Red Eye Radio.
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26: Staying active every day will go a long way towards helping you live a happy, healthy, and pain-free life. And there's perhaps no movement more fundamental than walking. It reinforces the alignment, stability, and coordinated muscle activation that supports how your body moves, whether you're doing strenuous exercise or simply going about your daily life. This is according to Dana Santis, a strength and conditioning specialist. Even though you walk every day, Dana does say you can make small adjustments to immediately improve your walking mechanics. So, keep your rib cage stacked over your pelvis. Avoid leaning over or arching your lower back. Allow your arms to swing naturally in coordination with your legs. Keep your gaze forward, your jaw relaxed, and then just breathe in through your nose and out through your mouth. I'm Dr. Sanjay Gupta, helping you live a better life.
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0: We're at iRadio. He's Eric Cronin. I'm Gary McNamara. Yeah, you would mention that I had mentioned in our mid-show meeting to you off the air about the latest Bureau of Labor statistics that show one in three men were neither working nor looking for a job in April. Among males 20 and older, the 66% labor force participation rate is down from 73% in 2006.
1: Now, does this include gig jobs? Does this include, because yes. If you're a contractor, you're self-employed.
0: No. That includes
1: that too,
0: yes.
1: Right?
0: Yes. The

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8: You ever wake up in the middle of the night or maybe first thing in the morning and notice drool on your pillow? Unless you're sleeping next to someone who hasn't already seen all your good, bad, and ugly, it's probably not that big a deal and not anything to worry about unless it's something that just started happening recently. When people drool at night, it's often because of a stuffy nose, acid reflux, or being a mouth breather. People who sleep on their stomach or side are more likely to drool than someone who sleeps on their back. But in some cases, drooling at night can be a warning sign of something more serious, like dental issues, sleep apnea, or even early symptoms of Parkinson's disease. If you're at all concerned about this, the best place to start is with an ENT doctor, an ears, nose, and throat doctor. They can recommend a sleep study to possibly get some answers. I'm Dr. Sanjay Gupta, helping you live a better life.
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0: And thank you.
2: All right. So the really interesting, the Department of Labor statistics, one in three men in the United States were neither working nor looking for a job in April. Among males 20 and older, the 66% labor force participation rate is down from 73% in 2006. And we were, this is Jason Riley's column in the WSJ that we were talking about, and talking about the book Men Without Work that is out there now. This is really interesting that the work rate for men 20 and older fell by more than 13 percentage points between 1965 and 2015. During that half century, he added, the fraction of men without jobs of any sort in the broad 20 to 64 group went from 10% of the total to almost 22%. And the percentage of wholly jobless prime age men shot from 6% to nearly 16%. The long-term rise in male joblessness does not stem from the inability to find employment. It results instead from an unwillingness to search for work. And while labor force participation rates vary by race and ethnicity, factors other than hiring discrimination seem to be playing a larger role in the disparities. And they write in the book, the legacy of prejudice might seem to explain why prime age males work rates and workforce participation rates are lower for blacks and whites today, but they cannot explain why work rates for white men today are decidedly lower than they were for black men in 1965. Nor can they explain why the labor participation rates of married black men 25 to 54 are higher than for never married white men in the same age group.
0: Wow.
2: They talk about, well, some blame the technological advancements, globalization, deindustrialization for the increase in male idleness, but those barriers are hardly insurmountable. Like married men who are trying to support their families, foreign-born males who come to the U.S. in search of work also tend to have higher work rates, notwithstanding globalization and other macroeconomic trends. Neither married men nor immigrants are stealing these jobs. Rather, they are seizing employment opportunities that others will not take. The more likely culprit is a social safety net full of generous government benefits that allow men who won't work to subsist. Welfare and disability programs at the state and federal level are well-funded by the political left, are easily gamed by design, and have become a significant source of income for men with no jobs and no interest in finding one.
0: I'd love to break this down by state.
2: I love this here. This is Jason Riley writes this. Because these men often have no problem mooching off women who take them in, they're able to live on welfare payments sent to others in the same household.
0: Well, hold on a second. Hold on. I just want to say this. This is a strong rumor to Mr. Riley, with all due respect, that I'm with my wife because her uncle left her a lot of money. I would be with her no matter who left her that money. I'm not mooching.
2: Yes. Democrats in Washington often look to Europe as a social welfare model for the United States. We did bring up, though you notice Democrats aren't bringing up Sweden anymore because Sweden realized that these socialist programs are really hurting the economy, hurting job creation, and also the fact that one thing that was very, very quiet is the middle class pays a lot more in taxes for those social programs. But a recent journal editorial on Britain's workforce woes ought to give them pause, according to a new report from former Labour Health Secretary Alan Milburn. Nearly a million Brits under the age of 25 are not employed, in school, or in any type of job training. Nearly half of Britain's idle youth under the age of 25 now claim to have a work-limiting disability, and they collect benefits, the journal noted. Around 7 in 10 youth who claimed a disability benefit, these are people under the age of 25 in Great Britain, are still on it a decade later. Europe's large safety net is not a model for America. It's a cautionary tale. You know, you and I said this a long time ago. People go, well, no, wait. And we've said, no, you can look at, you know, you can look at the, I remember when the Soviet Union broke up and there were Russians complaining because they had to go out and actually find a job, everything that wasn't handed to them.
0: Well,
2: and what they found out was that people would rather have there are some people, especially when you have, you know, the pathology of dependency that is put into you. When everything is just handed to you, you don't have to do anything.
0: Right.
2: Well, then you'd rather live in a minimal sustenance like that than actually go out and face the world.
0: Well, yeah, because there's this great fear, you know, that nothing's going to be there. And in the beginning, you know, post-Soviet Union.
2: It was true.
0: It was true.
2: Right.
0: I mean, you know, they just didn't have what we have here. And I would love to break this down on these stats by states, right?
2: Oh, yeah.
0: We talk about the welfare, all right? Because there are a lot of states, well, it's going to be limited. Unemployment is going to be limited by state. Food stamps is going to be limited by state. It's, you know, when you break it down, I would really love to see, because it would only make sense that this is happening at a greater level in the states that give out at the state level a greater amount of free stuff. Food, housing, unemployment, which is going to be limited in every state, but any of that, right? And also the mooching. Here's my question. So a guy moves in with a woman, you know, and they're not married. They're considered to be roommates, right?
2: Mm-hmm.
0: Well, if the guy's not working and she's working, because, you know, he mentions mooching off of women here. And if you look at that, then the guy living with the woman could claim, because he's a separate household, that even though they live together and they could be roommates, the state will not include her income in qualifying for benefits for him. So he could be getting who knows what if they're not married. You know, he would get the full benefits as if he lived alone. And she's paying the rent.
2: You know, I look at it. I was having a discussion. By the way, I've had some great discussions. People, you know, young people saying, well, do you think there's opportunity today?
0: Mm-hmm.
2: And I've said, yes.
0: I think there's
2: a ton of opportunity.
0: Yeah.
2: And if I was a young person, would I view my future in an optimistic way?
0: Mm-hmm.
2: Because a lot of people don't. There's nothing out there.
0: Mm-hmm.
2: And they said, well, you know, you can say that now. And I go, well, actually, no, I could say that back then.
0: Mm-hmm.
2: When I was in my early 20s. You know, when I think about it, when I was in radio for a short time after college. Now, I was working all through in college at the bank, whatever.
0: Right.
2: But the unemployment rate, and I'm going to pick this time out because, you know, you look at 1979 to 1980. And I always think of the malaise speech by Jimmy Carter.
0: Mm-hmm.
2: You know, basically it's, you know, what, you know, whatever we need to, you know, the malaise speech and whatever. And all I can think of is, you know, that was a time when the unemployment rate from 79 to 80 went from 6% to 7.2%. The Fed raised the interest rate to 20%.
0: Yeah.
2: Just a few months before in 1979.
0: Yeah.
2: 20%. So inflation was through the roof. Unemployment was much greater than it was today.
0: Right, right.
2: And I was as optimistic as I could possibly be. What was happening on the outside never changed my focus. I knew there were, you know, the funny thing is, I knew that there were challenges out there, but I never thought that those challenges had any, and this comes again from my father. My father, who just said, doesn't matter what's going on. If you're the best at what you do, you can find something.
0: If
2: you're willing to work, you got a work ethic. It doesn't matter.
0: You got to show up.
2: You know, now, I had to get out of my chosen, my chosen profession at that time. Good God. I was in radio for like 6 months and I sucked. It was music radio.
0: Mm.
2: And so I went in to do it. My family all did, even though I had, you know, no job experience on it. I became a machinist.
0: Mm-hmm.
2: You know, and that's what I did for 4 years and got back into radio in 83 and never have been out, you know, since that point. Went back into music radio in 83. But I would be just as optimistic today as I was back then because it really didn't matter. I had blinders on. And I always wanted to eventually get back into radio.
0: Mm-hmm.
2: I was biding my time a little bit, but then I'm going to sit and go, okay, what do I do? Radio next. And all of a sudden, boom. This job opportunity comes up, you know, as a machinist, which paid a lot more.
0: Mm-hmm. Mm-hmm.
2: Then when I became, you know, went to Worthington Compressors and we were making, you know, the United Steelworkers, we were making great money.
0: Mm-hmm.
2: And so I stayed in it because that was the first thing. The first thing was not to do exactly what I wished to do in life because I always was focused towards radio. The first thing was, can I make money? And even when I was when I did that stuff, the machinist stuff, I was still doing club. I was still a club DJ. I was still doing that on the side.
0: Sure. Yeah.
2: You know, probably three nights a week.
0: Mm-hmm.
2: But all of us, I think of my buddy Jerry and my buddy Jeff, because we all went to college together. We had we didn't view it as having incredible work ethic. You didn't sit there and say, we all have incredible work ethics. Right. We just want to make money.
0: Right. Yeah. Yeah. Well, and it's also a drive, I think, to, you know, because I look at, I read something the other day. It was, you should set your goals. And I thought, yeah, that's so, you know, to me, sitting down and you should sit down and write all of your goals. If that works for somebody, okay, good for them, okay? For me, it's a waste of time because I know what my overall goal is. And it requires that you keep moving with the same momentum, in the same direction, and that every day you're looking to learn. So if you want to say, well, that's actually one of your goals, yeah, but I'm not going to sit down with a pad and, you know, pen and write all this stuff down. That's a waste of time to me.
2: I knew I always wanted to be in radio, and I hoped for it for the future, but what really passionately drove me was to be self-sufficient at the moment.
0: Well, yeah.
2: That was my passion.
0: Right.
2: I wanted to get my own place, wanted a car,
0: mm-hmm.
2: because that was freedom. I wanted a job made it so I could set the direction of where I wanted to go, which is freedom.
0: Right.
2: Experience the opportunity that freedom gives you.
0: Now people want freedom from responsibilities.
2: Yeah.
0: It seems.
2: It's a foreign concept to me.
0: It is.
2: We are Red Eye Radio.
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15: Did you know that almost half the vegetables and more than three quarters of the fruit that we eat in this country come from just one state, California? Yeah, it's true. And according to a new report by the Environmental Working Group, a health advocacy organization, a lot of this produce is tainted with PFAS, which are sometimes referred to as forever chemicals. Why? Well, the EPA says pesticides keep America's food supply safe, abundant, and affordable. And of course, these chemicals are used in every state, not just California. Now, if you are worried, though, about how much you're consuming, the best thing to do is to buy organic produce, if and when you can. Organic or not, you should rinse all fruits and vegetables under running water. Don't use any soap. And as one epidemiologist told us, use a brush on sturdier items like carrots, potatoes, and cucumbers. I'm Dr. Sanjay Gupta, helping you live a better life.
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0: We are with our radio. He is Eric Carlin. I'm Gary McNamara. You see it on social media a lot. It becomes a controversy each and every year. Mm-hmm. The teams that are celebrating Pride Day and the teams that aren't celebrating Pride Day.
1: Right.
0: But I started thinking with how the left has expanded and wishes to just open up the pie to everyone. I was thinking maybe Nazi night.
1: Oh, they should have Nazi night for the left.
0: Yes.
1: Right.
0: Not Nazi night.
1: Right.
0: By the way, I'm not comparing the two. I'm just talking about the controversy of, the expanding days that, major league teams are expected to do it.
1: The causes that they're trying to.
0: And again, yeah. I know it may be shocking, but we're not the ones that are normalizing. We're talking about things that the left wishes and others wish to normalize.
1: Right.
0: Well, they're wishing to normalize Nazis.
1: Right.
0: So maybe Nazi Tattoo Day.
1: Well,
0: By the way, the Texas Rangers are not participating in that this year.
1: Hey, what about out in Hollywood and in at the award ceremonies? They'll be wearing a swastika pen, instead of a ribbon. I don't know.
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9: Los Angeles' mayor takes a step toward re-election. I'm Dave Anthony, Fox News.
10: Over these last 3.5 years, we have laid a foundation. And we're going to build on that foundation.
11: Karen Bass was able to clinch one of the two spots in the November runoff for L.A. mayor. Her opponent has yet to be determined. Republican Spencer Pratt and progressive Nithya Raman are battling for second place. Bass is moving forward despite criticism regarding her handling of wildfires and homelessness.
9: That's Fox's Madeline Rivera. Spencer Pratt is currently second in the voting and confident he'll advance to face Mayor Bass in November.
12: I hope she's ready, you know, because I literally could not be more excited.
9: The top two also advanced in the California race for governor. And right now, Republican Steve Hilton is in the lead as they keep counting the votes.
13: I'm here to fight for you and to help you to have that chance at following your dream, whatever it is.
9: Democrat Javier Becerra second so far. Tom Steyer, also a Democrat, is in third. In Iowa, Trump-backed Republican Congresswoman Ashley Hinson easily won a Senate primary and will face Democrat Josh Turek in November. The winner replaces retiring GOP Iowa Senator Joni Ernst. The U.S. and Iran go on the attack again. as talks remained bogged down on a deal. Iran fired missiles and drones into Kuwait, where one person was killed and Kuwait's airport was badly damaged, suspending all flights. Missiles fired at Bahrain, where there's an American Navy headquarters, were intercepted.
8: U.S. Central Command says U.S. forces also shot down three one-way attack drones launched by Iran towards civilian mariners that were rightfully transitioning regional waters. The agency goes on to say it conducted self-defense strikes on an Iranian military ground control station on Kashim Island, noting no U.S. personnel were harmed, and forces remain vigilant and ready to defend against unwarranted Iranian aggression during the ongoing ceasefire.
9: Fox's Kristen Goodwin, the U.S. military also hit and disabled an oil tanker trying to get around the American blockade. 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
9: Back to Iran. Secretary of State Marco Rubio will testify at the House later this morning, the day after going to the Senate, facing skeptical Democrats like Senator Jean Shaheen.
16: Why does the Strait of Hormuz remain closed? Why is gas up $1.50? Why did 13 American service members lose their lives in this war?
17: Secretary Rubio explained why it was so important for the United States to take action to stop Iranian ambition.
18: They were going to build for themselves so many missiles, so many drones, so many conventional weapons, including a navy, that at that point there's nothing you could do about it.
17: The secretary said the buildup was aiming to shield the Iranian nuclear program from any outside interference. And while Rubio admitted nothing is guaranteed when it comes to dealing with the Iranians and securing a peace deal, he added the baseline has changed.
18: If it doesn't work out, then obviously we still have a problem with respect to their nuclear ambitions.
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24: You ever wake up in the middle of the night or maybe first thing in the morning and notice drool on your pillow? Unless you're sleeping next to someone who hasn't already seen all your good, bad, and ugly, it's probably not that big a deal and not anything to worry about unless it's something that just started happening recently. When people drool at night, it's often because of a stuffy nose, acid reflux, or being a mouth breather. People who sleep on their stomach or side are more likely to drool than someone who sleeps on their back. But in some cases, drooling at night can be a warning sign of something more serious. like dental issues, sleep apnea, or even early symptoms of Parkinson's disease. If you're at all concerned about this, the best place to start is with an ENT doctor, an ears, nose, and throat doctor. They can recommend a sleep study to possibly get some answers. I'm Dr. Sanjay Gupta, helping you live a better life.
0: .com.
1: Now, it's Red Eye Radio. Gary McNamara and Eric Hurley talk about everything from politics to social issues and news of the day. Whether you're up late or you're just starting your day, welcome to the show. From the Relief Factor Studios, this is Red Eye Radio.
2: All across America, we are Red Eye Radio. He is Eric Hurley and I'm Gary McNamara. Hi.
4: Hello.
2: All right, just looking at it real quick here.
4: What do you got?
2: Again, the final results of California for the primary might not come in until early November.
4: We're thinking November 5th.
2: right now, with 53% of the vote in, Steve Hilton with the lead for California governor, 26.8%.
4: Yeah.
2: Javier Becerra, 25.8%, and Tom Steyer, 19.7%.
4: Yeah.
2: For L.A. Mayor, Bass leads 36.6%, Pratt 29.8%, and Rahman 20.5%.
4: So, yeah, all right.
2: And a lot of people making, you know, you see making a big deal. Well, Bass can't even get 50%. She can't get 50%. That means the majority wants somebody else in there. And the same going on in California, and it's like, no, you've got to look at it. You know, you look at Steve Hilton that has 26.8%, and you take the amount that Becerra and Steyer have, and you look at it and you say, can he reach 50% in a general election? And
4: right.
2: That's the problem that Steve Hilton has.
4: Right. Right.
2: And the same thing for Pratt. Can he go head to head? For example, the in third place. Rahman is a complete, you know, leftist nutcase. You think any of them are going to vote for Pratt?
4: No.
2: You know, so again, you never know. I mean, it's still here. And, you know, just to have Republicans in the race in the final two will be big. But again, 53% in and 51%. I don't know. And I don't think anybody knows what precincts haven't been counted and which precincts will go, you know, majorly Democrat or majorly, you know, Republican for that case. The majority of the district
4: right.
2: would be Democrat. So still a long way to go in that, and who knows?
4: Yeah, it's often the case when what's his name ran for governor in New York, and he did Youngkin, right? Was it?
2: No. Yes. Yeah.
4: Yeah.
2: Yes.
4: Was it?
2: No. Youngkin was Virginia.
4: Virginia.
2: Oh, I know it. I can see his face, and I got my blank.
4: Yes, me too.
2: Yes.
4: No, I can see his name. But he, you know, we were saying, look, that's a great showing, right? So the GOP doesn't win in blue states, in blue cities, in blue areas, but they make a great showing. What does that tell you? I don't believe there's going to be a turnaround in terms of them actually winning in a big way. California going red is not going to happen unless you're talking communist. If you're talking that kind of red, then the red wave already happened. But I don't see it happening in my lifetime. Now, God willing, I have a long life like my father. And years from now, someone can say, see, you're wrong. It happened. And I'd be happy to be wrong. But I don't think it's going to happen. But then it starts, you know, gets back to, you know, somebody said this. I was listening to some comedy the other day, and it was from back in the day.
2: You're listening to Plantner's campaign
4: speech? Yes, yeah. Oh. And some of the defense, all the defense of him and everything else. Yeah, how'd you know? It's exactly what I was listening to. And I was watching Whoopi Goldberg interview Jill Biden, and then all of a sudden, Joe Biden steps in. It was that kind of comedy. No, I was listening to the Comedy Channel. We'll get to that later. What I was listening to Comedy Channel, and I'm listening to a comedian talk about gay marriage, and It was a female comedian. And she said, you know, in California hasn't approved gay marriage. This is how far back it goes. Remember, it was on the ballot twice.
2: And defeated twice.
4: And defeated twice in California. Mm-hmm. And she mentioned another state. It was Kathleen Madigan, the comedian. I love her. She's great. She's not on the right. Clearly not on the right. But she's very funny. And she, there was some like Midwestern state where the voters had approved it before California. I forget which state it was that she was talking about. But I thought to myself, you know, that's, you and I have seen that. We've seen it where the voters go on the ballot issues on whatever prop is up there. All of a sudden they lean right. And then, you know, but on the big stuff on people, they're going full on left, and that's just the way it is.
2: We brought that up just about 10 days ago when we looked back at 2020. We weren't sure what year it was. It was 2020 when there were three different, you know, referendums on there, mm-hmm. or three or four, that the population of California, you know, you and I looked at it. I mean, affirmative action. Remember, they they said no to affirmative action in California.
4: Yeah.
2: And it's just like, whoa. And so you look, and that's, again, this is what we have said. This is the frustrating part for us.
4: Lee Zeldin, by the way.
2: Lee Zeldin.
4: I could see the Z
2: when you take the personalities out of it and just ask people where they stand on the issues.
4: Yeah, right.
2: Maybe I'm exaggerating a couple of points, but I don't think I am. The Republicans should be winning every race.
4: With no issues.
2: 65 to 35.
4: Yeah.
2: I was going to go 70-30, and I'm like, okay, that might be going too far. But on the major issues, okay, I'll say 60-40. All right?
4: Okay.
2: To be safe, I'll say 60-40.
4: That's fair.
2: I think that's a good...
4: That's fair and balanced.
2: A good... on the actual issues, no. If you take the personalities out of it, which we have stated over and over again, for God's sakes, Republicans, will you damn learn how to communicate?
4: Well, remember when after Obama was done and Trump was in office, Trump was saying this deal with Iran that Obama made shouldn't have been Obama making the deal with Iran. It should have been Congress making the deal with Iran. Congress, the representatives of the people should have some say-so in this. So they did the poll. Should the people's representatives have a say-so in a deal like the deal with Iran? Yes. Should Trump undo the deal with Iran that Obama put into place and send it to Congress? No.
2: No. Yeah.
4: That actually happened.
2: I know.
4: Now, I don't remember if it was the same pollster or even in the same poll. It could have been the same pollster in a different poll. But they were close. It was within days. I think it was the same pollster. I'm not sure if it was the same poll that they took. But that's exactly what happens over and over again. When you take the person, which, you know, gets back to my whole point in California, and other areas, you know, not all the blue areas. Some of the areas are the deepest of blue, and you lived in one, Portland. We love our listeners at KXL. We love you. We do. But man, you know, you get into central Portland, as you've always mentioned, you know, full on communist. But the further out you get in Oregon, it's more and more conservative.
2: Well, I think it said anarchist.
4: Yeah.
2: Well, I think now you know,
4: realigning.
2: You know, I think you know where I'm going here. We need to throw in Nazis.
4: Nazis. Well,
2: right. We need to include that. I'm going to have to reevaluate my Portland map.
4: Angry Nazis.
2: Angry Nazis. Yeah. Because you can't have nice Nazis.
4: Right.
2: You know, because the justification is, well, he's a Nazi, but he's an angry. Yeah. He did it because he was angry. And if you're angry, it's okay to be a Nazi.
4: Right.
2: You know, I remember, I'm old enough to remember 1993. Right. 1993, not 18. Remember, I remember the Democrats. The angry white male.
4: Yeah.
2: The problem is the angry white male.
4: Yeah.
2: And now Democrats are, well, if you're an angry white male and you get a Nazi tattoo and you believe in a ton of Nazi communist stuff, that's okay because you were an angry white man.
4: That's right.
2: And if you're an angry white man and you turn to Nazism and communism, that's okay.
4: That's okay.
2: It was an interesting day yesterday watching some of the politicians, you know, on the left,
4: mm-hmm.
2: you know, try to spin their way out of the whole Plattner thing. Schumer just came out with support, but then again, Schumer has to because they want him gone. So Schumer has to go as far left as possible.
4: Right. He has to.
2: Yeah, Schumer has nothing to lose.
4: Yes.
2: Right.
4: Yeah, exactly. He's gonna have to, you know, whatever flag the far left is carrying, he's gonna have to take it and run with it. You know, he's known for taking the burger off the grill way too soon. But here's the thing is that, you know, it's clear to me. I thought about this yesterday too. It appears they've got some internals within the party. And that the fallout from Plattner is affecting the rest of the party. I just don't have any doubt about that. And we may learn that at some point.
2: Well, Harry was talking about it yesterday. I'll find that audio.
4: Okay. Well, yeah. then I didn't see that.
2: Yeah.
4: But it makes sense that their internals are showing that it cannot, because you and I have been doing this long enough to know that when it seems like the talking points change, especially on something like that, where they go from defending a Nazi to no end to all of a sudden going, oh, well, no, he's a problem. And when that happens, it's almost always because their internals are showing this is not going to end well. And let's say he did win November 3rd. It's not going to go well from there. And we don't want that baggage. Look, this is what was going on. I mean, you go back to Swalwell. You know, Swalwell, that ends well. Well, here's the problem with him is that he was creepy. I mean, what'd they call him? The king of Snapchat on Capitol Hill was like his nickname. They knew all along, but when it started to become public, that's when it's a problem. They knew about Joe Biden all along. But you have one horrific debate performance. And then everybody is pretty much to the point that, well, we can't deny it now. And now with Plattner, it seems their internals are coming back at them and everything else that's coming, you know, to the surface here. They're wondering at MS Now. Yeah. Is this over? Are we going to hear more and more things? What's going to happen between now and November? What are we going to learn between now and November? And that's clear as to what's going on.
2: But it's good that Jill Biden has mm-hmm. come out and just, you know, really straightened and clarified everything.
4: My God.
2: I have to ask the question, who's going to buy the book? Because Democrats hate her. Republicans don't like her. Independence. Who's going to sit there and go, I need to get Jill Biden's book?
4: Well, you know what's funny is this little very awkward thing that happened when they were in a theater somewhere and they were doing this live interview. I'm guessing they were streaming that, right? And so Jill is there and she's being interviewed by Whoopi Goldberg on stage. And then, you know, I guess at some point they were going to do like a town hall or allow a couple of people to ask questions. Joe just walks up with no microphone. The former president, Joe Biden, no microphone, walks up to the stage. He's on the ground, you know, in the audience, but he's right there at the stage. I got a question. Who do you love the most? And then Jill awkwardly says, Whoopi, trying to be funny. And it wasn't funny from the beginning because it was awkward. And then as, you know, it just kind of goes on and there's this back and forth. And then Jill says to Whoopi, well, does he know this is my interview or, you know, trying to be funny again? And it wasn't funny. As Joe is walking away, Whoopi says, well, remember to buy the book, which is Jill's book, which is what they're there to promote. And then Joe kind of shouts or elevates his voice and says, and buy my book. My book's coming out in September. It was the weirdest thing.
2: This is yesterday?
4: Was it yesterday or day before?
2: Oh, I got to find that.
4: Yeah, no, it's the weirdest story. unless you look at what's going on, then it becomes very sad because they all knew, including first and foremost the former first lady at the time, Jill Biden.
2: Yeah, we said when we first heard it, I didn't know it was going to become this big of a story.
4: Yeah.
2: But then she keeps coming out with stuff that everybody knows is BS. For example, that Jill Biden insists, Jonathan Turley had this yesterday, Jill Biden insists that the pardon was necessary because when Trump was elected, we knew he would target Hunter. Just one problem. It was her husband's Justice Department and two different panel of jurors who convicted Hunter. All that remained by the time that Trump became president was the sentencing.
4: Yeah. Yeah, it was yesterday,
2: well,
4: by the way.
2: But we all knew. We all said when Biden said he's not going to punter, when he said he's not going to pardon Hunter, he's not going to punter Hunter. I would have puntered him with a big kick in the, we all said he's going to pardon him. We all know he is.
4: Yeah.
2: We all know he is.
4: Yes.
2: I mean, there was a, but you know, think about Jill Biden right now.
4: Mm.
2: It goes back to something, and I thought about it yesterday. I said, I haven't said it in a while. It was sort of like the former spokesperson for Biden. When we used to say about her, she knows she's lying.
4: Yeah.
2: The press knows she's lying.
4: Mm-hmm.
2: She knows that the press knows that she's lying. She knows that the American public knows that she's lying, and she continues to lie anyway.
4: Yeah.
2: And so nobody's being fooled, and it's like you go through the process of, you know, doing these interviews over and over again with that in mind.
4: Right.
2: Everybody knows that you're lying.
4: Now, which one were you talking about? Because it applies to both Jen Psaki or Karine Jean-Pierre.
2: Well, Karine Jean-Pierre was just so bad.
4: She was so horrible.
2: She was just the worst.
4: Yeah, just absolutely the worst.
2: Right.
4: I don't know what was in that book, but man, she needed a new one.
2: Oh, the
4: binder.
2: Binder. That was horrible.
4: That was. bad.
2: We are Red Eye Radio.
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0: here whenever new. He's Eric Carlin. I'm Gary McNamara. Where's Nate Silverman? I just saw this post here from yesterday. Like, honestly, it's going to take us several weeks to tell you who won the election? That is failed state manure, he used the other word, and should be much more stigmatized.
1: Yep. No, that's absolutely garbage.
0: And that's a quote from somebody in the state of California.
1: And think about it. You know, the Democrats run that state. And they're the ones screaming, Trump is a threat to democracy. You can't even count your votes in one day. How hard is it?
0: Yeah.
1: Every algorithm on the planet can tell you who's viewing what right now on what device and at what location. Unless they spooked it with...
0: You know, Newsom even said it. He knows they're going to get flack over it.
1: Right. Yes.
0: You know, he was like, we need the counties to count the votes as quick as possible because it hurts the credibility of elections if it keeps taking so long on election day.
1: Yeah.
0: Well, you didn't say that before. You approved all these processes.
1: Right,
0: You weren't sitting there saying we need to count ballots that come in. You weren't criticizing.
1: No.
0: We need to count ballots.
1: No.
0: If they were postmarked, if they come in past elect, you weren't
1: doing that.
0: Hopefully the Supreme Court will straighten that all out.
1: Yeah.
2: This is KMJ.

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1: That's where Never Give Up comes from. I wasn't Brock. I wasn't Roman. I wasn't Dwayne. I was last.
0: And the biggest names in pro wrestling and beyond.
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1: And he is Eric Carle, and I'm Gary McNamara. 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Coming up in just 1 minute, the Plattner Tax, it's being referred to as, all coming up.
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1: We'll update you every hour on this, but, I mean, we're not going to know in all likelihood tonight. Who knows when we're going to find out. But in California for the California governor's race, Steve Hilton still leaves Javier Becerra 26.9% to 25.8%, which means there would be a runoff of those two. And Bass beating Pratt for Los Angeles mayor, 36.6% to 29.5%. If it ends that way, there would be a runoff for the L.A. mayor for those two. So just to keep you updated there. Now, on the whole Plattner situation, we were talking about yesterday, because this is, I thought it would probably be pretty too soon to see any type of significant movement in any way. And then you've got to realize, though, people, really, if you're, you know, to everybody we're talking to now, you're listening to us. You're listening to talk radio in general, which means you're most likely more informed.
2: Yeah. Right.
1: And so we sort of live in a different world.
2: Yeah.
1: And I know that from my frequent plane trips over the years, I'm amazed how little people that I meet know. I really am.
2: Yeah.
1: Every single, totally amazed how little that they know.
2: Right.
1: But they think they know a lot, but they don't have a clue as to what's going on. And I'm not saying they're stupid. They may be ignorant. Ignorance is not stupidity. Ignorance is a lack of the facts. But I think what gets to me is not that somebody has doesn't have the facts behind them, but they're arrogant in their opinion without having the facts. That's what gets to you. But here's Harry Enten. And I mentioned you that Harry Enten did some analysis yesterday on CNN. Here's part of it here about Plattner in Maine.
3: Yeah, I mean, look, there have been a lot of revelations about Graham Plattner as this campaign has gone on, from tattoos to sexually explicit texts. But this one might be different. And the reason I say that is, take a look here. Google searches for Graham Plattner in Maine up significantly over the past few days. We're talking about up 275% the last 3 days versus the 3 month average. And more than that, more people search for him on Sunday in Maine than at any point that I could find, even given the past revelations about the tattoos as well. So it seems to me that this time may in fact be different, where Mainers focus on Graham Plattner is higher.
4: This is interesting, because people might say, oh, there have been so many scandals, they're inoculated to it. Nothing new to see here. This might indicate otherwise.
3: This might indicate otherwise. More people searching for him on Sunday than ever before, and the search is way up versus the
4: average. Okay, how have the prediction markets changed?
3: Yeah, okay. So one of our first glimpses into how this might affect Plattner's electoral fortunes is from the prediction market. So you can see this right here in the Kalshi prediction market. Chance to win the Maine Senate race. Now, of course, there's still that Democratic primary that Graham Plattner is heavily favored to win. So we have Dems, Republicans, the likely Republican nominee, of course, being Susan Collins, the incumbent. You go back, you know, May 22nd, what was that, about 10 days ago, Democrats had a 70% chance. That's essentially Plattner had a 70% chance of winning the general election. Now, that number has fallen. It's fallen rather significantly. Look, he is still the favorite, according to the prediction markets, a 59% chance. But you're basically going from about a 7-in-10 shot to about a 6-in-10 shot. This is now a race that, if you were projecting it out, I would say would be with well within the margin of error. I dare say too close to call, although Plantner's still favored. But his chances have gone down significantly, and Collins' chances have gone up significantly.
4: And part of the reason this number here will make Democrats in Maine nervous, I think, is because of the incumbent Susan Collins, her history. She's been very resilient, despite being seen as vulnerable for decades.
3: What, she was first elected back, I believe, in 1996. But if you look at the last three times that she has run, take a look at the polls underestimate Collins in Maine. In 2008, the polls underestimated her by 8 points. 2014, the same thing. The polls estimated and underestimated her by 12 points. In 2020, the polls estimated her by 12 points. Oh, my goodness gracious. And she was down about 10 points before any of the revelations came out this weekend, which, according to the past polling errors, she would be well positioned to make it quite the race. And if, in fact, the prediction markets and the Google searches suggest that this race will, in fact, tighten, well, then Graham Plattner's lead may very well be lower than the past errors that have, in fact, allowed Susan Collins to win like they did in 2020 when she was trailing the pre-election polling.
4: It was always going to be difficult for Democrats to take the Senate in this election, but really any path to taking the Senate goes through Maine.
3: Yeah.
4: So what are we seeing about the chances of taking the Senate right now?
3: Yeah, if you take a look, the chance of getting the Senate right now, look back, you go back 2 months ago, it was about a 50-50 split, right? Now Republicans, again, it's close, but Republicans are now slightly favored to take back the Senate, no doubt in part because of what is going on in Maine, which just makes that path, which was already difficult, a little bit more treacherous.
4: This feels like a Plattner tax.
1: Interesting, though, it was 50-50 on April 2nd. And he said it's close with the Republicans having, you know, a slight lead. The Republicans have a 57% to 43% prediction market odds. I really don't, to be honest with you, I'm the odds stuff in politics.
2: Yeah.
1: To me, yeah. I take with a grain of salt.
2: Well, there are too many moving parts. It's the prediction markets. It's almost like the gambling. You know, it's like saying, okay, well, these are the odds. Well, but wait a minute, what constitutes those odds? That's why you get into the polling methodologies, and we look at, and you can only see it after each election, which pollster was most accurate, you know, on each election cycle. And they actually, now there's a website actually dedicated to showing it, and they list them. And so when you look at that, you know, what you and I do here, we've been doing for a while, as I said earlier, we know when there's a turnaround. When someone goes from hero to zero, where they start questioning, and it was last week to this week.
1: Yeah.
2: We're not talking about like January of this year to this week. We're talking midweek last week to early this week. There was a huge difference in the liberal activist media had changed its tone, and it was a very different, which told me that they're seeing exactly what the people, the rank and file, are seeing, and all the questions. And, you know, as Harry Anton mentions, you know, Googling and searching, and people want to know more. As they look to find out more, when people become curious, they learn things. The left hates that because they were defending Plattner up until now. Now, not that they, you know, need Plattner. There are other Democrats, but they've got to make their choice. They're going to have to, again, if they don't want to, this is, you know, they're getting down to the wire here. We're talking right now, the GOP has a slim majority in both the House and Senate. But if they thought they had a new hero, well, now they're learning very quickly they can't afford to put all their eggs in the Plattner basket. Because it's a Nazi basket.
1: Well, it's...
2: Sorry.
1: A Nazi basket.
2: You don't want to do that. That's what I'm told.
1: Pick up your Nazi basket on Amazon.com.
2: Carry all the Nazi eggs you want. I don't know what Nazi eggs would be.
1: It doesn't matter. Just as long as you have the word Nazi in there, that's all that...
2: Right.
1: That's all that matters. Hey, well, it's Nazi week on the History Channel. It's always Nazi week. I think that's from Seinfeld.
2: Who said the other day, well, we, We don't have to argue about how Nazi the tattoo was.
1: Oh, yeah, that was a former Republican congressman who said that it was on CNN.
2: Yeah.
1: It's like, well, it's not a Nazi symbol. Okay, we'll argue later how Nazi a Nazi how symbol Nazi is. But the best part is that dropped real quick when it was like, look, if you're saying it's not the official Nazi party symbol, you know, if that's your argument, the symbol is the symbol of the concentration camp
2: SS.
1: Right.
2: That's right. Yeah.
1: So if you're trying to make that distinction, stop it.
2: Yeah.
1: Because even on MS Now, as we played yesterday, one of their analysts on MS Now said, don't make that analogy. Don't make that comparison that it's not a Nazi party symbol because it's worse.
2: That's the thing. You have to follow up.
1: Right. And so the defense is, think about this. The defense from Democrats is they found something worse than a Nazi party symbol.
2: Right. That's right.
1: And that's the defense of the candidate. Well, look, you guys are saying it's a Nazi party symbol. It's actually a concentration camp symbol. We know that's worse, but you must understand the distinction. And we're calling you on that. You're not going to win that.
2: You're not.
1: It's
2: the gain of function debate. It's the Fauciism.
1: Yeah, you're right.
2: You know?
1: But when you see it, the one thing you can get out of this without question, and this may be the first time this has been said in a while for Susan Collins, but the momentum over the last week has really moved in her direction.
2: Yeah. Well,
1: but I look at this. I mean, this is what we said when we said the Republicans' best chances. The Republicans' best chances are the Democrats.
2: Yeah.
1: Right now. Look, we got a Republican Party. It's been written about almost probably most conservative analysts would say it right now. You know, Trump is a Republican Party and Trump is focused on everything, laser focused on everything except what the public cares about, and that's prices.
2: Yeah.
1: And that's the problem that the Republicans have.
2: Yep.
1: And, you know, that's probably one of the reasons, you know, the whole weaponization fund got dropped. Like, well, they couldn't sell it to their own party.
2: Yeah. Right.
1: They couldn't sell it to their own party.
2: Right.
1: And you can't, this wasn't one or two senators or members of Congress. This was a ton of the Republican members saying, you got to drop that and drop that now.
2: Yep.
1: And we said from the very beginning, especially when they came out, well, $1,776,000,000.
2: Yeah.
1: So it's a patriotic thing. You just told the public this is bogus.
2: This is symbolism.
1: Yeah. You just told the public this is bogus. You just did that because there's no way that's the actual damages that a judge would find.
2: Right.
1: So that blew up in their faces big time. It was a horrible decision by Trump and the White House to do that. And it backfired on them big time. And they really can't come out and scream at one or two members of the Republican Congress, because all the fact is, you and I have talked about this before. What does the public hate? The public hates politicians that don't pay their taxes, and they hate slush funds.
2: Yeah.
1: They don't like. If it's a civil case that you won, fine. And part of the not liking slush funds is the whole sexual harassment, you know, sexual assault slush fund that Congress has for themselves. The public hates that.
2: Yeah.
1: Where there's a lack of transparency. We are not against civil judgments at all.
2: Well, no.
1: Anybody on January 6th who believes that they have a case, go for it. Just like anybody who believes they have a case.
2: We have a process for that.
1: Yep.
2: We have a process for determining what the damages are.
1: But the Democrats, as you can see here, right here, this is a perfect case of, well, whatever, however bad the Republicans are, the Democrats are insane.
2: Yep.
1: We are Red Eye Radio.
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17: Recent survey conducted by Common Sense Media found one-third of teenagers prefer AI companions over humans for serious conversations. There's a term for that. social offloading. And experts we talked to warned that this habit could be stunting emotional growth, leaving an already isolated generation who came of age during the pandemic even less prepared for the messiness of human interaction. Sure, AI can help you polish whatever it is you're looking to say, but that's not very human, right? It's the messiness that makes our interactions with each other so real. It's also what makes them so validating, help us to develop our confidence, our voice, our deep bonds with each other. Psychiatrists we talked to encouraged turning to family or friends when you're struggling to express yourself. They are keen to help. I'm Dr. Sanjay Gupta, helping you live a better life.
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0: We're Red Eye Radio. He's Eric Carlin. I'm Gary McNamara. So for the L.A. mayor's race, you say that the New York Times and
1: Fox News said, calling it for Bass.
0: Calling it for Bass, even though, again, Pratt has, what, 29.5%. So the runoff would be coming, right?
1: Right, yeah. So. Yep. Yep, it is. In fact, they're both saying advances to the reelection runoff. So,
0: all right. So it's 36.5% for Bass and Pratt, 29.5% with 53% of the votes in.
1: Yeah.
0: And Hilton still leading with 54% of the vote in, 26.9% to Becerra's 25.7%. So if it stays that way, they're both in the runoff.
1: Yeah, right.

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9: The Iran situation is rapidly evolving. I'm Dave Anthony, Fox News. That's what President Trump just told the New York Post's Pod Force One podcast, adding it will be very good as talks continue trying to work out a deal to end the conflict. The president also says Iran's supreme leader is involved.
10: He is giving approval.
9: And he says the two of them will likely meet at some point.
10: We seem to be getting along quite well.
9: This is the U.S. and Iran skirmish again.
11: Overnight, Iran attacked both Kuwait and Bahrain with drones and missiles. We know several people were injured and significant damage was caused to Kuwait's international airport. CENTCOM released a statement saying that an additional wave of Iranian drones attempting to attack U.S. forces in Kuwait failed to impact intended targets tonight. U.S. Central Command Air Defenses successfully downed multiple drones and ensured no American personnel or assets were harmed. The Iranian attacks were in response to U.S. strikes that targeted Keshem Island in the Persian Gulf.
9: Fox's Trey Yingston, Tel Aviv. Now to California's primaries.
12: Everyone can see we're going in the wrong direction. We can offer Californians a new direction.
9: Republican Steve Hilton is in the lead in the race for governor. As the votes keep being counted, Democrat Javier Becerra is in second place.
13: There are powerful forces aligned to darken our light.
9: The top two in the voting will face off in November. In Los Angeles, Mayor Karen Bass has advanced to the November election.
14: We want to bring change to our city, and that's what we've been doing,
8: And that's what we're going to continue to do.
9: They are still counting the votes, but reality star Spencer Pratt is strongly in second place. The top two will advance.
14: I was going to be happy if I wasn't moving forward because I would have known that God didn't want me to be the mayor. But now I feel very confident that I'm going to continue to work hard.
9: There were primaries in five other states, including Iowa, where Republican Ashley Hinson and Democrat Josh Turek both won. They'll face off in November. The winner replaces retiring GOP Iowa Senator Joni Ernst. 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
9: Well, after more U.S. and Iran fighting, Secretary of State Marco Rubio will testify at the House the morning after saying at a Senate hearing any deal to end the conflict has to include Iran allowing shipping again in the Strait of Hormuz. And
24: any sanctions relief is condition based, which means it has to be in return for the reason why those sanctions were put in place in the first place, which is their nuclear program.
9: Homeland Security Secretary Mark Wayne Mullen will also testify at the House the day after sparring with Democrats at the Senate over immigration enforcement.
2: Connecticut Democratic Senator Chris Murphy said a Republican-appointed judge had accused ICE in Minnesota of ignoring orders and deadlines. He asked Homeland Security Secretary Mark Wayne Mullen to commit to following judge's orders.
25: If we didn't think courts were politicized, then I would probably be able to answer that. But we see courts over and over again that use their bench for their political opinion.
2: Murphy said it sounded like Mullen was saying they would pick and choose which court rules to follow.
25: Don't put words in my mouth.
26: That's hey, what not, are you saying, man?
25: What I'm saying is we'll enforce the law.
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32: How did I lose weight? 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
1: This is America in the Morning from Westwood One. Good morning, I'm John Trout. It's Wednesday, June 3rd, 2026. Here's what's coming up on America in the Morning.
0: Voters in six states cast ballots in primary elections, with two key races in California grabbing the headlines. I'm John Stolness in Washington.
3: The DOJ taking an anti-weaponization fund off the table.
4: No, it was not a yes.
3: I'm Clayton Neville.
5: Secretary of State Marco Rubio says he's optimistic about potentially resuming nuclear talks with Iran. Sagar Meghani, Washington.
6: Markets open after a record-setting day again yesterday, and Iran war and oil fears, they're on the back burner for now. I'm Jessica Ettinger.
10: It's take two for the White House Correspondents' Dinner.
11: Everybody stay down, stay down!
10: Ed Donahue, Washington.
1: And two troubled Senate candidates caucus on Capitol Hill. All ahead on America in the Morning. It's 7 after. Californians went to the polls seeking to determine which candidates will emerge to replace Democrat Governor Gavin Newsom and whether a GOP upstart can continue his underdog bid for Los Angeles mayor. John Stolness reports on the California primary and the five other states that held elections Tuesday.
0: This voter tells MS Now he had no intention of voting for the Republican upstart for Mayor Spencer Pratt.
12: Absolutely not. He's a joke. I didn't like him back in the day when we watched him on TV, and I don't like him now.
0: Pratt was on the popular reality TV series The Hills from 2007 to 2010. This Los Angeles voter speaking to CNN loves what Pratt brought to the campaign.
18: What do you think about Pratt's unconventional approach?
19: I love it. He's another Trump.
0: Mayor Karen Bass has been under fire for her handling of the most destructive wildfire in LA history in January of 2025, as well as an increase in the homeless population in the city. She made the case a drop in homelessness and a very low homicide rate are reasons to be reelected. Elsewhere, matchups in some key battleground seats that could determine control of the House after the midterms came into focus. In New Jersey, Democrats selected Rebecca Bennett, a former Navy helicopter pilot, to face off against incumbent Republican Tom Kane Jr., who has been absent from Congress and not seen in public in 3 months. For Iowa governor, Trump-backed candidate Randy Feenstra conceded his very close race to MAHA-backed Zach Lahn in the GOP primary.
21: I just called Zach Lane, said, hey, you got to carry this torch. We got to keep this state red. We are going to make sure that we have him as the next governor.
0: It's believed Feenstra is the first Trump-backed candidate for governor, House, or Senate to lose a primary in these midterms. And in the race to replace Republican Senator Joni Ernst, who is retiring, Democrats elected Josh Turek, hoping to flip that seat blue. Republicans elected Ashley Hinson. There are three congressional seats in Iowa that could flip from blue to red as well. I'm John Stolness.
1: Acting Attorney General Todd Blanche answered questions surrounding what's been called the anti-weaponization fund and allegations against the Trump family during an at times contentious hearing Tuesday in Congress. Correspondent Clayton Neville reports questions still remain as to allowing President Trump and his family a tax immunity, as well as issues including Jeffrey Epstein and a Qatari jetliner.
22: We're not moving forward with the anti-weaponization fund.
23: Okay. But you are moving forward with this second order.
22: It's not moving forward. There's a settlement that the IRS entered into with President Trump and others, his family and his companies. As part of that settlement, as is customary in IRS settlements, there's a separate AG order.
3: The $1.8 billion anti-weaponization fund has become a major obstacle to the GOP agenda on Capitol Hill. Acting USAG Todd Blanche told the House Appropriations Committee during a hearing this week that the DOJ is not moving forward with the fund.
33: The only document I said we're not moving forward on today is the first document identified, which is the anti-weaponization fund.
3: The anti-weaponization fund would have given taxpayer money to people who alleged the federal government had been weaponized against them. Republican opposition to that plan led GOP leaders to scrap a vote on the DHS funding late last month. Senate Majority Leader John Thune met with Blanche ahead of the hearing this week, though, and said that he hopes the move will garner enough support to move forward on the reconciliation bill. The money in the weaponization fund came from a settlement between the IRS and President Trump that also protects the Trump family from being audited on any previous tax returns.
23: So the blanket immunity is not something that you're going to move back on?
33: It's not blanket immunity. That's not true.
23: It is.
33: No, it's not.
3: Blanche was pressed by Democratic Congresswoman Rosa DeLauro.
23: You are prepared to say that the president and his family are immune from... that's a yes.
33: No, it was not a yes. I had not answered the question. I can't answer if you want me to.
3: Blanche went on to answer.
33: What I said today, what I've said a couple times today, as what we talked about yesterday, is we're not moving forward with the anti-weaponization fund.
3: I'm Clayton Neville.
2: It's 11 after. When we return on America in the Morning, a diplomatic opening with Iran and a warning from the White House after these messages.
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2: America in the Morning continues with some areas of the nation today seeing triple-digit high temperatures. With the outlook, here's AccuWeather.com meteorologist LaTroy Thornton.
15: The latest round of heat brings potentially dangerous conditions to some from California's Central Valley southward and eastward through the California deserts into much of southern Nevada and Utah, as well as much of northern, western, and especially southern Arizona. In these areas, high temperatures of 5 to 15 degrees above the historical average can be expected to build in through Friday, meaning temperatures reaching the upper 90s for many to around 110 degrees in the hottest spots. Heat of this level may require preparation for the potential for heat-related illnesses to develop. In terms of precipitation, the nation's center is the most active area today as a cold front remains unable to push eastward thanks to large zones of high pressure centered around the Great Lakes and advancing toward the south. Much of Texas faces the risk for a thunderstorm at any time today, with afternoon storms becoming more likely for southeast Texas and mainly southern Louisiana, as well as much of Colorado and New Mexico. The risk for at least a heavy afternoon thunderstorm also extends northward from Oklahoma and Kansas through mainly eastern portions of the Dakotas, where the risk for severe weather will be highest today, as storms this afternoon and evening from northwestern Kansas and all but far eastern Nebraska northward into the Dakotas may bring hail, strong winds, and tornadoes. Most areas to the east of there have a dry Wednesday in store, but there can be some showers and storms over mainly the southern half of the Florida Peninsula. Otherwise, it's a generally comfortable period, now not only today, but through tomorrow, for much of the Great Lakes region, right through a large portion of the Ohio Valley, and right into the Mid-Atlantic. In Coffeyville, Kansas, today brings periods of clouds and sun, the high 82. For Sebring, Florida, expect more clouds and much less warmth, with a thundershower around the high 84. That's the nation's weather. I'm AccuWeather.com meteorologist LaTroy Thornton.
2: 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Secretary of State Marco Rubio sat before a Senate committee Tuesday, saying he's optimistic about potentially resuming nuclear talks with Iran. Washington correspondent Sagar Magani reports the president is drawing a hard line regarding the nuclear issue and the reopening of the Strait of Hormuz.
16: I also remind everybody the United States government is not a charity. We are not here to play social worker. We are here to win. We are here to win on behalf of the American people and on behalf of the national interest, to win for our country, to win for the people of America, to win for the things that are important for our future, and that's what we exist to do.
5: Secretary of State Marco Rubio says he's optimistic about potentially resuming nuclear talks with Iran. Rubio says for the first time in his memory,
16: they have agreed to negotiate aspects of their nuclear program that just a month ago, just a year ago, they were refusing to even mention, much less enter into discussions about.
10: At the same time,
16: that is not a guarantee that ultimately it will lead to a deal that's acceptable to the Senate or acceptable to the American people.
10: Rubio's appearance before a Senate panel came during an unsteady ceasefire between the U.S. and Iran, with back and forth attacks in recent days. Lawmakers from both sides are questioning the war's growing price tag. Maryland Democrat Chris Van Hollen notes it's a war Israeli leader Benjamin Netanyahu has wanted for decades.
4: Turns out he finally found a president who was both stupid and reckless enough to join him.
10: Sagar Meghani, Washington.
2: Many unanswered questions in Iowa as authorities are investigating the fatal shooting of six people, all from the same family. Correspondent Mike Hampen reports.
6: Iowa investigators believe the six were killed by a relative who took his own life when confronted by police. Muscatine, Iowa Police Chief Anthony Keyes says officers were called to a home in the city where they found four people fatally shot.
7: The adult male suspect had left the residence prior to law enforcement's arrival, but was quickly identified as Ryan Willis McFarland, 52 years, Muscatine, Iowa. Officers located McFarland on the Riverfront Trail near the pedestrian bridge. While talking to Ryan Willis McFarland, he took his own life.
6: The audio is courtesy of WQAD-TV. Two other men, also believed to be McFarland's relatives, were found fatally shot at other locations in Muscatine. Authorities have not released the victims' names. They're asking anyone with information to contact them. I'm Mike Kempen.
2: It's 18 after. When we return on America in the Morning, analysts say momentum on Wall Street is extremely strong and why Victoria's Secret stock nearly doubled yesterday. That and more in Wednesday Business after these messages.
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2: It's 20 after. America in the Morning continues with Wednesday Business and another financial high watermark on Wall Street. Here's CNBC's Jessica Ettinger.
24: Wall Street opens this morning with the major averages again at new record highs. The Dow closed up more than 200 points, but a notable milestone for the S&P 500 index, funds for which many people have in their retirement accounts. The S&P closed for the very first time above 7,600. Goldman Sachs CEO David Solomon says the markets are in greed mode as AI companies seek billions, and it's out there for them.
25: We are definitely in a moment where there's more greed than there is fear.
0: Okay, and, you know, that's one of the reasons why people that need this capital are coming to the markets, because the capital's available.
24: Wilmington Trust's Megan Chu says the market may be ready for a breather.
11: If we end this week on a positive note, it would be the 10th straight positive week in a row, which is a streak we haven't seen since the mid-1980s. So the momentum has been incredibly strong. It's for a lot of good reasons and a lot of optimism. I'm not necessarily calling for a sharp reversion in the market, but I think it makes a lot of sense to see it pause here.
24: Palo Alto Networks reported quarterly results after the closing bell last night. Shares popped on first reaction. Job openings in April surged to 7.6 million, the highest in nearly 2 years, in the government's latest JOLTS report on job opportunity and labor turnover.
12: We're expecting a number around 6.8 million. Wow, way higher. 7,618,000. That's the best since May of 24. 2 years.
24: That's CNBC's Rick Santelli. But just because jobs are open doesn't mean they're being filled. It turns out hiring slipped in April by more than 400,000 jobs from March. Victoria's Secret shares spiked more than 47% yesterday after strong earnings and an increased sales outlook. CNBC Mad Money host Jim Cramer with CNBC's Carl Quintanilla couldn't help but note Victoria's Secret changed its ticker symbol, and investors appear to really like that.
18: New symbol this one has is
19: very sexy.
18: VSXY.
19: Yes. Victoria's Secret.
18: Okay, I don't know if you knew they changed the symbol there.
21: I did.
18: And VSXY is just, it turns out that was maybe the trick.
19: They did raise the guidance.
24: On today's watch list, we get earnings from Macy's, Broadcom, CrowdStrike, Five Below, and Petco. We get the ADP report on private sector job creation. And tonight, the NBA finals begin for the Spurs and Knicks.
2: A check of business news and sports with CNBC's Jessica Ettinger. It's 24 after. When we continue on America in the Morning, two embattled Senate candidates took their campaigns to Capitol Hill after these messages.
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2: It's 26 after. America in the Morning continues. Two U.S. Senate candidates with tarnished reputations were both in Washington to meet with members of their parties. Correspondent Julie Walker reports.
1: A small group of protesters were on hand at the Democratic Senate campaign headquarters near the Capitol to greet U.S. Senate hopeful Graham Plattner, a Democrat from Maine who was in Washington Tuesday meeting with other senators from his party. Plattner faces scrutiny over personal controversies. He and his wife have had marital difficulties and sought counseling after he reportedly sent sexually explicit text messages to other women. Meanwhile, U.S. Senate hopeful Ken Paxton, a Republican from Texas, was also in the nation's capital Tuesday to shore up support within his party. Paxton's itinerary included a White House huddle with President Trump. Concerns exist that he could weaken the party's chances against Democrat James Tallarico in November. Paxton has endured an indictment, an impeachment, and public disclosure of marital infidelity. I'm Julie Walker.
2: President Trump says he's attending the rescheduled White House Correspondents Association dinner following April's assassination attempt. Correspondent Ed Donahue reports.
10: It's take two for the White House Correspondents Dinner. The dinner in April with President Trump in attendance was interrupted.
3: Everybody stay down, stay down.
10: The gunman who prosecutors say tried to assassinate the president tried and failed to get into the venue. Weijia Zhang, president of the White House Correspondents Association, says the dinner will be held July 24th at the Waldorf Astoria in Washington, formerly the Trump International Hotel. President Trump says he will be there. On social media, he called the rescheduling a sign of strength and fortitude and added, "We cannot allow lunatics to change our way of life or even its scheduling." Ed Donahue, Washington.
2: 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I'm John Trout. 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
1: 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Coming up this half hour,
2: President Trump's surprise pick to be the nation's acting national intelligence chief is drawing bipartisan criticism. Sagar Meghani, Washington.
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4: Protests continue outside an ICE detention center in Newark, New Jersey. I'm Bob Brown. That story ahead.
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6: Dr. Oz describes President Trump as a vessel of vigor. I'm Clayton Neville.
7: The latest to speak out at CBS News is now the latest to be fired from 60 Minutes as Scott Pelley has been shown the door. I'm Jeff McKay.
8: Most of the artists announced for the Great American State Fair concert series have dropped out. I'm Kevin Carr.
1: Back after these messages.
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0: 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What does the day bring in weather? Here's the national forecast from AccuWeather.com meteorologist LaTroy Thornton.
1: Today does at least bring the highest risk for severe weather back to parts of the Dakotas that had dangerous thunderstorms on Tuesday, with strong high pressure centered to the east over the Great Lakes and Ohio Valley, blocking the eastward progress of a cold front over the plains and really keeping it from moving much at all. This means that once again, storms from the Dakotas southward into western and central Nebraska, northwestern portions of Kansas, even far western Minnesota may turn severe this afternoon and evening, bringing localized damaging wind gusts of at least 55 to 65 miles per hour, as well as hail, intense downpours in spots, and even some tornadoes. AccuWeather severe weather experts say that the highest concentration of severe storms may develop within an area from southeastern North Dakota and northeastern South Dakota, just across the border into parts of northwestern Minnesota. Either way, the plains and southwest look to be the

0: It's 5 till. America in the Morning continues. Longtime CBS News 60 Minutes correspondent Scott Pelley has been fired by the network after clashing with the show's new executive producer. America in the Morning's Jeff McKay tells us what led to the surprise firing.
1: On Monday, the 60 Minutes staff met in New York City with their new executive producer, Nick Bilton, chosen by CBS News editor-in-chief Barry Weiss as one of the number of changes to the news program that's been on the air for 57 years. Bilton replaced executive producer Tanya Simon, who was let go along with correspondents Cecilia Vega and Sharon Alfonsi. At the Monday meeting, Pelley, who at one time was the CBS evening news anchor and managing editor, criticized the changes made, saying Weiss was, quote, murdering 60 Minutes and that, quote, she does not love this place, she was brought in to kill it and is doing exactly that. Pelley also openly questioned Bilton's qualifications to oversee 60 Minutes. Just over 24 hours after that meeting that Bilton stormed out of, he informed Pelley of his termination Tuesday evening, writing in a note that his employment was, quote, terminated for cause effective immediately. The Hollywood Reporter is reporting that Pelley received a note in his firing saying, quote, yesterday you hijacked my first meeting with the staff to disparage me, my qualifications, and my intentions with remarkable incivility and contempt. With Pelley's exit, along with that of Vega, Alfonsi, and Anderson Cooper, who resigned last week, the show is now down to three correspondents, Leslie Stahl, Bill Whitaker, and John Wertheim. I'm Jeff McKay.
0: A majority of the artists announced for the Freedom 250 concert in Washington, D.C. have dropped out, and some are speaking out. Entertainment reporter Kevin Carr explains.
2: The concert series for the Great American State Fair in Washington, D.C. is in trouble. Artists started distancing themselves from the event hours after the lineup was announced last week. First, Young MC posted on social media that he would not perform at a politicized event. Shortly afterwards, Morris Day did the same. This snowballed over the weekend, with country star Martina McBride, Poison frontman Bret Michaels, and others canceling. Most of the artists said they were told the event would not be political, and Michaels said he had security concerns. On Saturday, President Trump lashed out at the artists on Truth Social, suggesting he would turn the event into a political rally. The cancellations continued into this week, with Fab Morvan of Milli Vanilli speaking to CNN.
3: I'm not into politics, so you hear it first here. I'm not attending June 26th celebration.
2: Not all artists were as delicate. Former CNC Music Factory lead rapper Freedom Williams posted a profanity-laden video from his bathroom saying he wouldn't be bullied into dropping out and that he would perform anywhere.
4: You keep pushing me, I'll do the show in North Korea.
2: On Monday, Vanilla Ice told CBS's The Daily Report that he was all in.
5: It's simple as a pimple for me. There's nothing to it. 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
2: Then he echoed Williams' desire to perform for anyone.
5: Yes, I go play for anybody. Putin, whoever you want. I go to Iran. Don't matter.
2: I'm Kevin Carr.
0: And that's our show for today, Wednesday, June 3rd, 2026. America in the Morning is produced by Jeff McKay. I'm John Trout. This is Westwood One.
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10: For the ninth year in a row, Finland has been named the happiest country in the world. That's according to the World Happiness Report put out every year by the Wellbeing Research Center at the University of Oxford in the UK. Two other Nordic nations, Iceland and Denmark, came in at numbers 2 and 3. Now, having spent quite a bit of time in these countries over my 2.5 decades as a journalist, I can tell you that this is not at all that surprising. There's an entirely different way of thinking in these countries. We before me, you might say. In other words, the mentality is less adversarial and much more, we're all in this together. One other interesting thing that came up was that no matter where someone lived, the more time they spent on social media, the less happy they were. Want to smile? It's simple. Put your phone away for a bit. I'm Dr. Sanjay Gupta, helping you live a better life.
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12: He and Iran's supreme leader are getting along quite well.
8: I'm Dave Anthony, Fox News. That's what President Trump says, adding the two of them will likely meet as talks continue trying to work out a deal to end the Iran conflict, adding it'll be very good. The president also tells the New York Post's Pod Force One podcast he did have a tense call with Israel's Prime Minister Benjamin Netanyahu.
12: I wouldn't say angry. I was a little bit perturbed.
8: Over Israel's attacks on Hezbollah militants in Lebanon.
12: You know, at some point they said, maybe we got to stop this.
8: This is the U.S. and Iran battle again, leaving one person dead in Kuwait.
13: The attack on the Kuwait airport passenger building came as part of back-and-forth attacks between the United States and Iran. The U.S. had fired a missile into the engine room of an oil tanker trying to breach the American blockade and targeted an Iranian military station on Keshem Island in the Strait of Hormuz. Iran says it went after the U.S. Navy's 5th Fleet headquarters in Bahrain. We're told those missiles were intercepted.
8: Fox's Jonathan Savage. They're still counting the votes in California, but so far Republican Steve Hilton is in the lead in the primary for governor.
14: We just need a governor and a government that helps people instead of constantly standing in their way when they want to follow their dreams.
8: Democrats Javier Becerra and Tom Steyer, they're second and third right now. The top two will face off in the November election in Los Angeles. Mayor Karen Bass came in first in her primary.
15: I have devoted my entire life to serving the city that I love, where I was born, and I'm going to continue to do that.
8: She may face reality star Spencer Pratt in November. He's now in second in the voting. A Grammy award-winning singer has died. That's one of Peebo Bryson's 3 top 10 hits. The other two are from Disney classic movies. A Grammy for that duet with Celine Dion and for A Whole New World from Aladdin. Peebo Bryson was 75, his death days after his family announced he'd suffered a stroke. 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
25: Today it's low 90s, but Sunday, Monday, Tuesday, cooler air flows through the Delta and, of course, the coastal mountains to bring temperatures back into the mid and upper 80s. There could be a slight chance of a shower through Northern California Monday night and Tuesday, maybe just barely in the valley. Today's high, 96. For KMJ and ABC 30, I'm Chief Meteorologist Kevin Musso.
26: And right now in Fresno, we're looking at a temperature of 67 degrees. And coming up in about 10 minutes from now here on the KMJ Ag Report, we'll find out that there is a better way to spray for navel orange worm. Now that a livestock pest is just 25 miles away from our southern border, USDA is ramping up efforts to be prepared. The New World screwworm continues to inch its way from Mexico into Texas, but is also considered a serious pest to all border states, including California. As you might recall, this fly can lay its eggs in open wounds and in other parts of livestock, causing harm to the animal. Ag Secretary Brooke Rollins updates us on how the USDA is ready in the event that this pest does cross the border.

0: our updated New World Screwworm Response Playbook includes, and by the way, that's at our website, screwworm.gov, that updated New World Screwworm Response Playbook includes detailed protocols and procedures for precisely the situation that we may face, and that is if our border, the southern border of America, is breached. We are preparing to implement the very moment the fly makes it into our country. If we have a domestic detection, USDA and relevant state animal health officials will immediately put in place quarantines and movement restrictions to limit the pest spread. We will initiate additional trapping and surveillance in the immediate area. We will release sterile New World screwworm flies in the area to eliminate any reproducing New World screwworm populations. The response will be scientifically tailored to the specific nature of the detection. As I mentioned, it could be in wildlife, it could be in a goat, it could be in a dog, it could be a bovine. It just, we're going to be ready for all scenarios. Whether it is a wild fly found in a trap, larva detected in livestock, or a detection in a wild animal, we are ready. USDA and our state partners will work hand in hand to address the incident, and we will communicate every step of the process with the public. 1960s America, the last time this devastated our industry, 1960s America did not have the resources we have today. The New World screwworm crisis farmers and ranchers experienced back then will not repeat itself today.
1: Again, that's Ag Secretary Brooke Rollins. Meanwhile, the California State Board of Food and Agriculture hears the latest on what's going on in the wine industry, an industry that's struggling to stay profitable. Daniel Sumner with the University of California at Davis offered this to the board when asked about how wine grape growers can adapt to the changing economics of the wine grape business.
2: You know, up in Washington, we have this digital ag system that has over 350 weather.
3: If the price is going to be for, we're talking bulk wine here, I'm not talking Sonoma or Napa or Santa Cruz Mountains or something. If you're in the Central Valley and you've got your yields up to 15 or 20 tons per acre, and but at $300 a ton, you're still going to have a challenge given the cost of water, because you're going to irrigate them. And particularly if you're going to get 15 or 20 tons to the acre, you're going to irrigate them a lot. And you're not going to hand harvest, but there is a substantial processing going on, and we've made manufacturing things expensive in this state. So it really is the case that whether or not we can make the cost of production here low enough to meet what seems to be the international price for bulk wine. We're talking about wine that is shipped in container-sized bladders, 22,000 liters or 24,000 liters. And that is the challenge for a commodity crop, is that you're facing a world commodity. So dry milk powder and tomato paste, we are the price setters for those in the world. We have competitors, but we can produce those as cheaply as anybody. We'll see about wine grapes.
1: Again, that's Daniel Sumner with UC Davis. It's now 5:10 on the KMJ Ag Report and the KMJ News Center. Here's Randy.
4: Thank you, Don, and a good Wednesday morning, everybody. In yesterday's primary election, we'll get started with a contentious California governor's race. It appears to be a two-man race between Democrat Javier Becerra and Republican Steve Hilton. Hilton is leading so far with nearly 27% and Becerra at just under 26%. Chad Bianco and Tom Steyer are significantly behind as the count continues. Former Democrat Congresswoman and the endorsed candidate of McClatchy Newspapers, Katie Porter, conceded, as did San Jose Mayor Matt Mahan and former L.A. Mayor Antonio Villaraigosa. Stay tuned to KMJ for updates as the votes continue to come in. Interestingly, Hilton is currently ahead of Becerra by 17,000 votes among Fresno County voters. As for Lieutenant Governor, it appears to be headed for a runoff between Democrat Fiona Ma and Republican Gloria Romero. In the race for State Attorney General, it's likely that Rob Bonta will hold on to his job. The incumbent Democrat is leading Republican Michael Gates. On the the education front, it looks like conservative Sonia Shaw is headed toward a November showdown with Richard Barrera for the position of superintendent of public instruction. Locally, the heated contest for Fresno County superintendent is far from over. Incumbent superintendent Michelle Cantwell-Cofer leads the pack at 42%, while Emer O'Brien and Johnny Alvarado are in a dead heat for second. Last night on KMJ's election coverage, gubernatorial candidate Steve Hilton joined the panel with an exclusive first reaction to incoming primary results.
5: But this is the first reaction anywhere in the world. One thing that is a very special moment for me, remember, I've never run for office before. The fact that now I've passed 1 million votes, over 1 million people in California have placed their trust in me to save our beautiful state, is something that is so incredibly humbling, I got to tell you. It's very special. Of course, that number is going to go higher, but there's something about that moment when I passed 1 million votes that just really struck me as, well, this is pretty special.
4: That's keep it on KMJ for more as the vote count continues. Coming up after the break, we'll have more preliminary results.
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4: 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KMJ News Time 514. I'm Randy James, live in the KMJ Newsroom. Time to take a look at Fresno County Board of Supervisors' early results. Mike Carbasi and Maria Pacheco appear headed for a runoff, and former Sheriff Margaret Mims wins in a runaway. The Fresno City Council District 1, Rob Puentes holds a 200-vote lead over Nandeep Singh. District 3, Joaquin Arambula has a slight 1.5% advantage over Keisha Thomas. Fresno City Council District 5, incumbent Brandon Vang leads Danielle Parra by 1,000 votes. And in District 7, Nav Gurm is up by 2 points on Ariana Martinez Lott there for District 7. KMJ News Time 515. That does it for headlines for now. We'll be back with more news in about 30 minutes. Until then, back to the Wednesday edition of the KMJ Ag Report with Don York.
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6: Thank you very much, Randy. Now let's turn our attention over to the weather forecast. Is it going to be hot? Let's find out.
7: Well, this week continues to track well above average, 5 to 10 degrees. In fact, hot sunshine for this afternoon, temperatures in the upper 90s. This is going to stay in place until we get to the upcoming weekend when heights begin to fall, breezes pick up, colder air does come through the gaps and passes of our coastal mountains to drop temperatures down into the 80s come Sunday, Monday, Tuesday. There's a slight chance of a shower over Northern California. Today's high, 96. For KMJ and ABC 30, I'm Chief Meteorologist Kevin Musso.
6: And right now in Fresno, 67 degrees. It's 60 up in Stockton and down in Bakersfield, 68 degrees. And coming up in about 10 minutes from now here on the KMJ Ag Report, we'll have your ETP numbers. California almond and pistachio growers now have a better way to spray for navel orangeworm. Matthew Malkin with Pacific Nut Producer Magazine talks to Washington State entomologist Dave Crowder about how researchers have been working with state weather services to collect data and determine the best spraying times.
8: You know, up in Washington, we have this digital ag system that has over 350 weather stations, and we're pulling in data every 15 minutes and predicting things like when the insects are active in the orchard, when they're laying eggs so that growers spray their ovicides at the right time, and they can avoid spraying when those stages are not there. As you said, down here in California, there is a network of weather stations, the CIMIS network. There's also the WildEye network. But it has never been kind of coordinated and pulled together into a single place. So the growers at right now don't have the ability to use those weather data and run it through the navel orangeworm model unless they're kind of doing it manually. And we're going to make that automated for them, that they'll be able to log on to our system, see the weather stations in their area and what the predictions are coming out of those models so that they can time their sprays in their own orchards.
9: So this research that you guys are doing in collaboration, this is a multi-university effort. I mean, you're obviously, from Washington State University, getting involved in navel orangeworm, you know, that's very a California specific thing. Tell us about that.
8: So, yeah, this project is definitely being run by people in California. Houston Wilson at University of California, Riverside, Jalindra Rehal up in UCANR, as well as support from the almond and pistachio industry. So I'm not the Naval Orange Worm expert. The reason I'm down here is because we have a very successful digital system that's used by over 95% of our tree fruit growers and saves them over $10 million a year in reduced insecticide costs. We've expanded that system to potato recently, and we're operating in 10 states. We also do digital agriculture up in British Columbia. So when the opportunity to come down here arose, I jumped at it. But we are, yeah, definitely working with the Naval Orange Worm experts who are mainly with the UC and the USDA.
9: Well, that's great. How soon do we expect having a system on board and available for growers with local weather stations to be able to access that data and properly interpret it to know timing of flights and when to spray?
8: It's available now. We launched the system last year. We set up the network of weather stations that we're pulling in data from all throughout the Central Valley. And we have the Naval Orange Worm model running on the site.
6: Again, that's Washington State entomologist Dave Crowder. You can hear this interview by going to californiaagnet.com. Well, farmer outlook slips again in the month of May as rising input costs and financial uncertainty continue to pressure the farm economy. Now, that's according to the latest Purdue University CME Group Ag Economy Barometer. The index declined from an overall reading of 121 in April to 119 in May. The current conditions index fell 8 points to its lowest level since December of 2024, but the future expectations index edged up, 1 point. Well, a follow-up now on USDA promised assistance for specialty crop producers. Chad Smith has details in this report.
10: The USDA announced it had finalized the Assistance for Specialty Crop Farmers program announced late last year. Danny Munch, an economist for the American Farm Bureau Federation, said the funds are part of the USDA's broader Farmer Bridge Assistance Program.
11: So the Assistance for Specialty Crops Farmers program provides $1.625 billion in one-time economic assistance to fruit, vegetable, and tree nut growers. The goal is to help offset some of the financial pressure specialty crop farmers have faced from rising labor, production, and interest expenses, and growing import competition.
10: The assistance is available to farmers who planted specialty crops in 2025 and reported those acres to the Farm Service Agency.
11: Eligible crops generally include fruits, vegetables, and tree nuts, though there are some exceptions. Floriculture, nursery crops, herbs, hops, and several other horticultural crops are excluded. Additionally, if crops are grown entirely in controlled environments, such as greenhouses or hoop houses, they are not eligible except for mushrooms.
10: USDA is already preparing pre-filled applications for eligible farmers.
11: Farmers can access those applications online starting June 1st, or they can visit their local FSA office beginning June 8th with the application deadline on August 7th. And it's just important to note that this is a bridge assistance program and does not make farmers whole. For many growers, it will assist with cash flow.
10: For more information, visit the market intel page at fb.org. Chad Smith, Washington.
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7: Hey there, Central Valley. We're going to be looking at warm temperatures tracking above average. That's going to be the rule between now and Friday. However, over the weekend, heights fall a bit, high pressure begins to weaken, and we do see an onshore flow of cooler air coming in, taking us back into the 80s. There's about a 20% chance of showers late Monday night, Tuesday for the North Valley. Otherwise, this afternoon, very hot. 96 degrees. For KMJ and ABC 30, I'm Chief Meteorologist Kevin Musso.
6: And right now in Fresno, 66 degrees. It's 50 up in Yosemite National Park. And down in Sequoia National Park, it's 42 degrees. It's now time for ETP numbers from Carter Pierce.
19: Good morning. The ETP for today in the Fresno area is expected to be 0.30 inches of water. The forecast ETP for the next 7 days in the Fresno area is 1.97 inches of water. The actual ETP for the past 7 days through June 1st for various locations in San Joaquin Valley is as follows. Fresno, 1.64 inches. Fireball, 1.53. Five Points, 1.54. Pinoche Water District, 1.61. Parlier, 1.56. Stratford, 1.60. And Tranquility, 1.74. By multiplying ETP by the appropriate crop coefficients, you get specific crop water use in inches per day. The crop coefficients the next 7 days in Fresno area are as follows. Alfalfa, 1.0. Almonds, 1.20. Citrus, 0.60. Cotton, 0.14. Garlic, 1.0. Grapes, 0.60. Grass, 1.0. Onions, 1.0. Pistachios, 0.80. Stone fruit, 0.75. And tomatoes, 0.65. To review this information, visit J.M. Lord's website at jmlordinc.com. At J.M. Lord Agricultural Scientist, this is Carter Pierce of Newstalk 580, 1059 KMJ.
6: The California Department of Pesticide Regulation will be holding the first meeting of the Sustainable Pest Management Advisory Committee on Monday, June 15th. This is a brand new committee that will meet four times a year to advance the department and to advise the department on how to best advance pest management plans across the state. Members will identify barriers and opportunities to help shape pest management approaches that protect people, the environment, and the ag industry. It's now 5:28.
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2: 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The California Water Institute at Fresno State is helping us to better understand the importance of water management. Laura Ramos is the director at the California Water Institute.
3: Good morning and welcome to Weekly Water Insights. I'm Laura Ramos from the California Water Institute, and today we're talking about the Sustainable Groundwater Management Act, also known as SGMA, and how it impacts our rural communities. When groundwater levels drop significantly, shallow domestic wells are often the first ones to feel it. For many small and rural communities, groundwater is their only source of drinking water. Today, I'm joined by Rhett Anderson from Self Help Enterprises to discuss how SGMA intersects with drinking water reliability. Hi, Rhett. Thank you for joining me.
4: Hi, Laura. Thank you for having me.
3: So, given your experience in working with rural communities, we have a few questions for you. So we're going to get started with, can you tell us how groundwater decline affects small communities?
4: Sure. Yeah, groundwater decline tends to hit small and rural communities first and typically the hardest. A lot of households in rural California rely on private domestic wells, and those wells are typically much shallower than the large agricultural and municipal wells. So when groundwater levels start to drop, those domestic wells are usually the first ones to lose access to water.
3: And so to help with some of these things, do you know of any protections or planning tools that exist under SGMA to help specifically those domestic well users?
4: So overall, the Sustainable Groundwater Management Act is designed to achieve sustainability. So hopefully those domestic wells are protected. But in the meantime, the groundwater sustainability agencies are responsible for those domestic wells that are impacted by GSA-related activities as defined in the Sustainable Groundwater Management Act.
3: So SGMA has been around for already 10 years, and you mentioned some of the tools that exist to help them, but have you seen progress with some of these things even after 10 years and development of tools? And are there places or areas where you think more work is needed?
4: Absolutely. I've seen tons of progress in even just the most recent few years. A lot of these agencies have really taken a priority to mitigating these domestic wells that have been impacted by declining groundwater levels. There's always more that we can be doing, and I would say the more education that we can put out there, the better. Although we are seeing folks in our rural communities becoming more educated on where their water comes from, we're working really hard to get as much information out to the public as possible.
3: That is great because, you know, we can work on SGMA, but if those most impacted on it aren't being educated or giving information about all these tools, do they really help anybody? So thank you so much, Rhett, for joining me and providing some valuable insights. So it looks like in practice, it's that at the core of SGMA is a long-term reliability. That includes farms, businesses, as well as families who depend on safe drinking water. Thank you for joining me on Weekly Water Insights. And don't forget to tune in next week. Together, we can navigate the challenges of water management and build a sustainable future for everyone.
2: 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That brings us to 5:35 on the KMJ Ag Report. Let's first take a quick check of how the traffic is flowing here in the valley. For that, here's Greg Lane.
5: Hey, good morning, Don. And traffic is slowing pretty well. We've got a really good ride over 152 Pacheco past the Bay Area. When you get to 156, that is interchange. It is a little backed up heading towards 101. But all in all, things look really good on Pacheco Pass this morning. It's going to be a pretty drive, that's for sure. And 168, 41, 99, 180, all up the speed limits. No accidents and no delays to report. So we're off to a good start. That is traffic. I'm Greg Lane on KMJ.
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6: Weather-wise, we're back to the heat again this afternoon, mid and upper 90s, tracking 5 to 10 degrees above our historical average, and we're going to hold

0: on to this through Friday. Saturday, it's low 90s, but Sunday, Monday, Tuesday, cooler air flows through the Delta and, of course, the coastal mountains to bring temperatures back into the mid and upper 80s. There could be a slight chance of a shower through Northern California Monday night and Tuesday, maybe just barely in the valley. Today's high, 96. For KMJ and ABC 30, I'm Chief Meteorologist Kevin Musso.
1: Currently, 66 degrees in Fresno, 62 in Chowchilla, and down in Lemoore, we're looking at a current temp there of 65 degrees. Well, more than 1,800 FFA members and 250 chaperones will travel to Washington, D.C. this summer for the Washington Leadership Conference. Now, this is one of the organization's premier leadership development events. The conference runs from now through July 10th in 5-week-long sessions that are designed to help students develop leadership skills while exploring the nation's capital.
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1: Good Wednesday morning, everyone. It's June 3rd. Coming up in just a few minutes from now here on the KMJ Ag Report, we'll have the weather forecast with Kevin Musso. 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
5: Well, thank you, Don, and a good Wednesday morning, everyone. Taking a look at more of yesterday's primary election results in California's congressional races. Longtime incumbent Fresno Democrat Congressman Jim Costa appears to be headed to a general election face-off with Republican businessman Kyle Kirkland. Republican Tom McClintock advances in a walk. District 13 should be incumbent Democrat Adam Gray versus Kevin Lincoln. Bakersfield Republican Vince Fong should win re-election without a runoff. And As for Hanford's Republican incumbent, David Valadao, it's a toss-up who he will face in the November general. Democrat infighting has led to a dead heat between South Valley Dems, Jazmeet Baines, and Randy Villegas. Stay tuned to KMJ for results as they are released. An interesting congressional race in the Bay Area is shaping up to replace former Speaker Nancy Pelosi. Liberal State Senator Scott Weiner is leading County Supervisor Connie Chan, who had the endorsement of Pelosi. State Senate races, we can call District 12 for Republican Nathan Magsig. Democrat Esmeralda Soria and Republican Darian DuPont appear to be headed for a November general, and we may have an upset on our hands. Republican Guillermo Gonzalez has a substantial early lead on incumbent Democrat Senator Melissa Hurtado in the 16th Senate District. A man is in the hospital after police say he was shot yesterday morning while working at a smoke shop in central Fresno. KMJ's Liz Kern.
6: The shooting just before 4 a.m. at the APH smoke shop on Belmont and 9th. Officers say the employee was working when two people tried robbing the store, demanding money, which led to the shooting. Police found the employee inside the store with a gunshot wound. He was rushed to the hospital. Police say the suspects left the scene. No description has been released. Anyone with more information, contact Fresno police. Liz Kern, KMJ News.
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5: 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I'm Randy James, live in the KMJ Newsroom. In the State Assembly, outgoing Fresno County Supervisor Brian Pacheco appears to be going to a general election showdown with Republican Mike Murphy. In District 31, Democratic City Councilwoman Annalisa Perea may end up in a runoff with Republican upstart Jim Polesgrove. Leftist activist Sandra Celadon garnered only 17% of the vote so far. There are several judge positions up for grabs this year. Taking a look at early returns, current leaders for Fresno Superior Court judge positions include Ashley Paulson, Jeff Hammerschmidt, Noel Pabette, Jennifer Smith, Jennifer Hamilton, and Mark Capitan. KMJ News Time 5:45. That does it for headlines for now. We'll be back with more news at the top of the hour on the award-winning Fresno's Morning News. Until then, back to the KMJ Ag Report with Don York.
10: Thank you very much, Randy. Now let's go ahead and check out the weather forecast for your Wednesday, because it was hot yesterday. What about today?
11: Well, this week continues to track well above average, 5 to 10 degrees. In fact, hot sunshine for this afternoon, temperatures in the upper 90s. This is going to stay in place until we get to the upcoming weekend when heights begin to fall, breezes pick up, colder air does come through the gaps and passes of our coastal mountains to drop temperatures down into the 80s come Sunday, Monday, Tuesday. There's a slight chance of a shower over Northern California. Today's high, 96. For KMJ and ABC 30, I'm Chief Meteorologist Kevin Musso.
10: Currently in Fresno, 66 degrees. It's 64 in 5 points. And down in Pixley, 61 degrees. 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
12: Good morning, growers. Today, let's talk about the importance of your canopy's health and the photosynthetic activity which is a byproduct of that healthy plant. Photosynthesis is vitally important during the growing season for better plant productivity. During the growing season, when you get your plant tissue analysis, use it to confirm and adjust your nutrient management plans as to what nutrients are needed based on that current plant information. It's important to remember that plant tissue analysis is a snapshot of a plant's current nutrient inventory, taken on the fly at critical stages of development concurrent to growing a crop. Don't delay nutrient applications which are needed, as development opportunity windows can close quickly based on the season's varying growing conditions. But timely nutrient adjustments will fortify the plant canopy, improve its health and crop quality, and increase the plant's photosynthetic productivity and potential. This is critical for maximizing your crop's yield potential. Remember the 95-5 principle, where 95% of all plant biomass produced annually is carbon, hydrogen, and oxygen-based. That's all from photosynthesis. The other 5% is coming from your nutrient management. But in order to achieve this level of productivity, you've got to supply the proper nutrients to fuel the process. Regardless of the crop, if your plant canopy isn't able to photosynthesize efficiently, you're losing yield potential too. A plant's ability to photosynthesize effectively comes back to your nutrient management, which is foundational for plant health. The only way to know for certain you're supplying what is needed and avoiding deficiencies is by collecting in-season plant tissue samples. Also, you should consider how your plants are growing and developing at that stage. If they are overly vigorous, there is a likelihood they are over-nitrified. A plant tissue analysis will confirm this. If they aren't growing adequately, a plant tissue analysis will also reveal what is limiting them. If there are visible problems in the canopy, a plant tissue analysis will also show what is or what are the limiting factors. Many times, it's not just one thing which is hindering plant development, but a combination of things often is the case. That is why guessing can be risky and expensive. Remember, plants are talking to us every day, but we need a plant tissue analysis to interpret what they're trying to tell us. In early maturing crops like peaches, nectarines, apricots, or cherries, too much growth is unproductive and unwanted. In fact, it robs the plant of needed nutrients from productive development processes into unproductive vegetative growth, which can also induce plant stress when significant nutrient imbalances are stimulated. Yes, you do need new growth, but not too much. Having a plant tissue analysis to guide you reduces the chances of misapplying fertilizer and triggering the wrong response. Fertilizers are chemistry, and misapplications can stimulate a cascading series of events which can be wasteful and induce plant stress, which can also lead to rescue chemistry treatments for pest or pathogen attacks. Many times, these can be avoided by monitoring the plant nutrient levels at key stages of development with plant tissue sampling before adding more fertilizer nutrients. Plant tissue analysis reveals the plant nutrient inventory and confirms what is needed and what is not needed to maintain productive growth and development. Here's why it matters. Nutrients are powerful chemistry that must be managed carefully. While nutrients are necessary and good, doesn't mean that applying more of them is better, especially without a current plant tissue analysis to guide you to avoid misapplications. If you would like help evaluating how effectively your nutrient management program matches with canopy health and productivity, visit me at soilmatters.net. I've spent over 25 years working with growers in San Joaquin and Yakima Valleys, helping them line up nutrient management with plant physiology to support productive canopies and consistent yields. Here's to your crop success.
1: Mark Suderman is an independent certified crop advisor helping growers in the Pacific Northwest and throughout California. While President Trump is cutting tariffs on certain agricultural and industrial equipment, this move could help ease some cost pressures facing farmers and machinery dealers. Tariffs on products like harvesters, bulldozers, and forklifts will be reduced from 25% to 15%. The Wall Street Journal reports that the administration is also lowering tariffs to 10% on products that are manufactured abroad that contain at least 85% U.S.-produced steel, aluminum, or copper. With numerous concerns facing the nation's cotton industry, the Ag Department comes up with a four-pillar plan to help out. And as Rod Bain explains, the plan is designed to improve U.S. cotton production, consumption, trade, and markets.
13: A comprehensive USDA initiative focuses on strengthening the cotton farm economy, restoring domestic textile manufacturing, expanding cotton trade opportunities, and increasing demand for cotton-made products made in the U.S. That is the description of the Great American Cotton Plan, recently introduced by Agriculture Secretary Brooke Rollins. The plan is meant to counter consecutive years of negative returns for cotton growers, due in part to rising input costs, trade distortions, and increasing competition from synthetic materials. And it consists of four pillars.
14: Taken together, the actions under these four pillars will make our cotton supply stronger, more affordable, and more secure.
13: So what is the breakdown of the pillars within the Great American Cotton Plan? Secretary Rollins starts with
14: promoting domestic cotton consumption.
13: One component of promoting more U.S. citizens using more American cotton products is a federal effort, a plant, not plastic, consumer-based initiative.
14: Educate consumers and potential customers on the benefit of natural fibers. An evaluation by HHS and EPA on the risks associated with microplastics and synthetics in our clothing, of which are mostly and often in foreign competitors to American cotton. We are being forward-leaning and promoting the American cotton industry as the alternative.
13: Another aspect of domestic cotton promotion involves an existing USDA program.
14: USDA is also ensuring our bio-preferred program remains funded so that products made from cotton can continue to use the bio-preferred label, helping to create further market demand. We are also ensuring that cotton's increased marketing loan rates for upland cotton are fully implemented this summer per the Working Family Tax Cuts Act.
13: The second pillar of the Great American Cotton Plan involves increasing U.S. cotton production and demand, and in turn, increasing cotton affordability.
14: We are providing affordable cotton by increasing domestic demand and production. Through the Working Families Tax Cuts, we reauthorized the Pima Agricultural Cotton Trust Fund through 2031 and are providing domestic manufacturers and associations with $16 million in annual support. Also increasing the payment rate in the Economic Adjustment Assistance for Textile Mills, the EAATM program, helping American cotton mills upgrade their facilities so we can be more competitive on the world stage.
13: Part of the demand formula is reflected in the plan's third pillar, improving U.S. cotton trade opportunities in the global marketplace.
14: We are finally opening up new global markets for American cotton and revitalizing export finance opportunities. One tangible example is our work with the U.S. Trade Rep, where Indonesia has agreed to import at least 163,000 metric tons of U.S. cotton annually for the next 5 years and then maintain a minimum of at least 150,000 metric tons. This is Indonesia alone. And through the Cotton USA licensing program, our market access program, MAP, is leveraging over $13 million in additional funding in this year alone to drive global demand and reassert America's global cotton dominance.
13: The Great American Cotton Plan's final pillar involves protecting our nation's cotton growers from adverse risk.
14: There are so many variables to consider on the farm, and serious yield losses due to foreign pests should not be one of them. With the new cotton jacid pest spreading through the U.S., our Ag Research Service has already begun research efforts to control it. And when it comes to the farm safety net, eligible farmers can add up to 30 million new base acres in the ARC program and the PLC, the Price Loss Coverage Program, for the first time in decades.
13: I'm Rod Bain reporting for the U.S. Department of Agriculture in Washington, D.C.
1: And the Ag Secretary explains USDA's New World Screwworm Response Playbook. This plan also includes procedures in the event of a domestic detection.
15: That updated New World Screwworm Response Playbook includes detailed protocols and procedures for precisely the situation that we may face, and that is if our border, the southern border of America, is breached. We are preparing to implement the very moment the fly makes it into our country. If we have a domestic detection, USDA and relevant state animal health officials will immediately put in place quarantines and movement restrictions to limit the pest's spread. We will initiate additional trapping and surveillance in the immediate area. We will release sterile New World screwworm flies in the area to eliminate any reproducing New World screwworm populations. The response will be scientifically tailored to the specific nature of the detection. USDA and our state partners will work hand in hand to address the incident, and we will communicate every step of the process with the public.
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11: Hey there, Central Valley. We're going to be looking at warm temperatures tracking above average. That's going to be the rule between now and Friday. However, over the weekend, heights fall a bit. High pressure begins to weaken, and we do see an onshore flow of cooler air coming in, taking us back into the 80s. There's about a 20% chance of showers late Monday night, Tuesday for the North Valley. Otherwise, this afternoon, very hot. 96 degrees. For KMJ and ABC 30, I'm Chief Meteorologist Kevin Musso.
10: Currently in Fresno, 66 degrees. That's it for the KMJ Ag Report. Thanks for joining us, and thank you for farming. Up next, Fresno's award-winning morning news.
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24: Happy Wednesday, everybody. This is the award-winning Fresno's Morning News. I'm Christopher Gabriel.
5: Good morning. I'm Randy James. We'll take a look at preliminary results in yesterday's primary election.
24: A hostage situation at a Bakersfield Chase Bank.
5: And major news from the camps of a couple of late musicians.
24: All those stories, plenty more coming your way from Randy James at the news desk over the next 3 hours, along with traffic and weather together on the fives. George Takata has your sports right now in La Grande, California. It's 61 in Dinuba, 64, 68 in Bayville, New York, 66 here. Let's go to Fox.
25: President Trump wants to meet with Iran's supreme leader.
26: I'm Dave Anthony, Fox News. Mojtaba Khamenei was wounded in the first strikes in this conflict that killed his father, Iran's previous supreme leader. And as talks continue trying to work out a deal, the president tells the New York Post's Pod Force One podcast.
27: He is giving approval because that's the way it is, has been for a long, long time. His father and then him, I guess it's a succession. But we seem to be getting along quite well.
26: The president also confirms he did have a tense call with Israel's prime minister over the continued Israeli attacks on Hezbollah and Lebanon, saying at some point that must stop. Hezbollah fired more rockets into Israel today. And as Fox's Trey Inks reports from Tel Aviv, the U.S. and Iran have fought again.
28: Iran attacked Kuwait and Bahrain with missiles and drones. At least one person was killed and more than 60 wounded, in addition to significant damage caused to the international airport in Kuwait.
26: Iran also fired other missiles at Kuwait and Bahrain that were shot down, retaliating for a U.S. attack on an island in the Strait of Hormuz.
28: CENTCOM confirmed striking an Iranian military ground control station on the island and described the targeting as defensive in nature. Before that, U.S. forces also disabled an unladen oil tanker that was attempting to sail toward an Iranian port.
26: Now, they've been counting primary votes in six states. In California, Trump-backed Republican Steve Hilton is in the lead in the race for governor. Democrat Javier Becerra is in second so far.
0: There are lots of ballots left to be counted. It appears that we are on track to advance to November.
26: And the top two will face off in that election. That's the same in Los Angeles, where Mayor Karen Bass finished first in her primary. Spencer Pratt, a reality TV star, is second in the voting so far and confident.
3: I hope she's ready, you know, because I literally could not be more excited.
26: In Iowa, Republican Congresswoman Ashley Hinson and Democrat Josh Turek won Senate primaries. The winner will replace retiring GOP Senator Joni Ernst. 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
14: 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And do they really work? Well, first, let's talk about actual magnesium. 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And most people get enough of it simply from the foods they eat. Now, if you're not getting enough, there are a few different types of supplements you can try. 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Now, when it comes to the science, we looked into this, and I gotta say, there's not a lot of strong evidence that magnesium supplements will actually help you sleep. 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And maybe it's those things then that help you get some better sleep. 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
13: 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And sports with George Takata. 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
24: Good morning, everybody. How goes the battle? 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It's the award-winning Fresno's Morning News. Let's go over to the traffic desk, check in with Greg Lane. Greg, good morning to you.
15: And CG, good morning, my friend. Things are off to kind of a quiet start, and I kind of like that. A 180 between 168 and 41 up the speed limit and moving along. In fact, 180 is moving fine, heading into 99 as well. We have no delays on Highway 41 in either directions, and 168, the same thing goes. 99 through Fresno is doing very, very well. We do have one problem, and that is on northbound 99 near Visalia at just north of Avenue 260. Hit-and-run, non-injury accident working there. Emergency personnel are on the scene right now, and they're waiting for a tow truck. Two vehicles involved in that crash. Next update, 10 minutes. I'm Greg Lane with KMJ Traffic.
16: Weather-wise, we're back to the heat again this afternoon. Mid and upper 90s, tracking 5 to 10 degrees above our historical average, and we're going to hold on to this through Friday. Saturday, it's low 90s, but Sunday, Monday, Tuesday, cooler air flows through the Delta and, of course, the coastal mountains to bring temperatures back into the mid and upper 80s. There could be a slight chance of a shower through Northern California Monday night and Tuesday, maybe just barely in the valley. Today's high, 96. For KMJ and ABC 30, I'm Chief Meteorologist Kevin Musso.
24: 66 degrees right now here in Fresno at 6:08. Let's head over to the news desk. Say good morning to Randy James.
5: Thank you, Christopher. Good morning, everyone. In yesterday's election, starting with the contentious California governor's race, it appears to be a two-man race between Democrat Javier Becerra and Republican Steve Hilton. Hilton is leading so far with nearly 27%, Becerra at just under 26. Chad Bianco and Tom Steyer are significantly behind as the count continues. Former Democrat Congresswoman and the endorsed candidate of McClatchy Newspapers, Katie Porter, conceded, as did San Jose Mayor Matt Mahan and former L.A. Mayor Antonio Villaraigosa. State tuned for KMJ for updates on that. Interestingly, Hilton is currently ahead of Becerra by 17,000 votes among Fresno County voters. As for Lieutenant Governor, it appears to be headed for a runoff between Democrat Fiona Ma and Republican Gloria Romero. In the race for State Attorney General, it's likely that Rob Bonta will hold on to his job. The incumbent Democrat is leading Republican Michael Gates. On the education front, it looks like conservative Sonja Shaw is headed toward a November showdown with Richard Barrera for the position of superintendent of public instruction. Locally, the heated contest for Fresno County superintendent is far from over. Incumbent superintendent Michelle Cantwell-Coford leads the pack at 42%, while Emer O'Brien and Johnny Alvarado are in a dead heat for second. Last night on KMJ's election coverage, gubernatorial candidate Steve Hilton joined the panel with an exclusive first reaction to incoming primary results.
17: One thing that is a very special moment for me, remember, I've never run for office before. The fact that now I've passed 1 million votes, over 1 million people in California have placed their trust in me to save our beautiful state, is something that is so incredibly humbling, I got to tell you. It's very special. Of course, that number is going to go higher, but there's something about that moment when I passed a million votes that just really struck me as, well, this is pretty special.
5: Keep it on KMJ for more as the vote count continues. A hostage situation down in Bakersfield appears to be over.
0: Just after 2 a.m. this morning, Eyewitness News crew saw a group of SWAT exiting the Chase building. What looked to be the suspect arrested and lifted with his belly down. The SWAT made their way down a back alley where onlookers in a nearby parking garage roared with applause. Now, at this time, we have not heard from any law enforcement or when a press conference will happen. We have since learned that this became an active hostage situation, as BPD says that a man claimed that he had a bomb strapped to his body with several community members. But there's no word on how many people are still inside.
5: That's Solomon Latvianka of Fox Bakersfield TV affiliate KBFX reporting from the scene. A first ever meeting in California will help determine how to best deal with farm pests. KMJ Ag Director Don York.
18: The California Department of Pesticide Regulation will hold the first meeting of the Sustainable Pest Management Advisory Committee on Monday, June 15th. This is a brand new committee that will meet four times a year to advise the department on how to best advance pest management plans across the state. Members will identify barriers and opportunities to help shape pest management approaches that protect people, the environment, and the ag industry. This will be a virtual meeting, and the Department of Pesticide Regulation will accept public comments for 15 days immediately after the meeting. Don York, KMJ News.
5: 6:11 here on Fresno's Morning News. The Michael Jackson biopic Michael is headed home. Complex reports that Blockbuster will hit premium video on-demand platforms June 9th after a massive theatrical run nearing $850 million worldwide, making it the second highest grossing music biopic ever released. And we got word that Peebo Bryson has died at the age of 75. We'll have more on him a little bit later.
24: Yeah, that's. What do you think about the Michael?
5: I think that's pretty cool. I mean, I'm looking forward to watching it. I didn't want to go see it in the theater.
24: No, I'm not. I mean, of all the things that are out in the theater, yeah. I wasn't inclined to see
5: and
24: that.
5: And from what I understand, it's great and all that stuff, but it's pretty one-sided.
24: Well, Nick Shager made the point saying that if you want to see half of Michael's story, that's what this offers. Apparently, the follow-up will have more. We shall see.
15: Well, you know, I thought it was really interesting that the staying power of Michael in the theaters. I'm just amazed by that.
24: Yeah.
15: I am very happy it's going to stream me because, like the two of you, I plan to watch it. I'm kind of interested in it, but I didn't want to spend all that money just wait for it to go on streaming.
24: Yeah. No doubt about it. All right. Thanks, fellas. Coming up, George Takata with sports. Full night in Major League Baseball. Also, last night, Stanley Cup. Game one, the Stanley Cup Final. What a game it was. I watched it start to finish, and that was about as great a hockey game as you will ever see. Grizzlies and Rawhide, they were in action. Of course, tonight, NBA Finals begin. We'll have our predictions a little bit later in the program. Knicks, Spurs, who you got? And who is on the cover of Madden NFL 27? I'm a little concerned about this. You'll understand why in a minute.
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19: Good Wednesday morning, everybody. I'm George Takata with the KMJ Morning Sports Report. In the majors on Tuesday, the Dodgers beat the Diamondbacks 6-5. Freddie Freeman, a two-run homer. Shohei Ohtani, a two-run triple. Brewers beat the Giants 8-3. Willie Adames, 2-for-3, a solo homer's ninth of the year. A's over the Cubs 2-1. The rookie Gage Jump, 7 innings, 1 run, 3 hits, 5 strikeouts, his first major league win. He's 1-1. Nick Kurtz, a solo homer, his 11th of the year. Rockies beat the Angels 8-2. TJ Rumfield hits a solo homer The ball bounced off Joe Adell's head. Shades of Jose Canseco. Bad luck for the Angels on that play for sure. Phillies over the Padres 3-2. Guardians beat the Yankees 9-4. Aaron Judge is out. He has a bone bruise in his upper right rib, which is causing pain in his right shoulder. He missed his first game this season. He'll see a specialist today. In the minors, the Grizzlies walk off Lake Elsinore 6-5 thanks to Roldy Brito's walk-off RBI single. Rawhide over Rancho Cucamonga 7-6. Two Bulldogs are on the 2027 College Football Hall of Fame ballot. Wide receiver Bernard Berrien and the late Darryl Rogers, who was a wide receiver and Bulldogs head coach. Berrien, 199 career catches for 2,849 yards and 25 touchdowns, three-time All-WAC selection. Rogers went 43-32-1 as head coach of the Bulldogs, 129-84-7 overall. He was the Sporting News National Coach of the Year in 1978 with Michigan State. Stanley Cup Final Game 1, Las Vegas comes back, beats Carolina 5-4. The Hurricanes were up 2-0 in the first period. Shea Theodore with a goal and two assists for Vegas. Game 2 Thursday at Carolina at 5 o'clock. NBA Finals Game 1 tonight. Knicks at the Spurs at 5:30. It's on ABC. San Antonio favored by 4.5. Sports endorsement news. Bears quarterback Caleb Williams is a new cover athlete for Madden NFL 27. And Steph Curry signs a 10-year, $400 million endorsement deal with Chinese sports apparel company Li Ning. He left Under Armour in November. The agreement includes basketball products and a full golf line. Li Ning has been identified by the United States government and human rights groups as using forced labor to make their merchandise, which was banned in the U.S. in 2022. Sports brought to you by Resort Life Carts, home to the largest golf cart inventory in the valley. 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That'll do it for your morning check at sports. Have a great Wednesday, everybody. I'm George Takata with the KMJ Morning Sports Report.
24: Thank you, George. Back to Greg, taking a look at the morning commute.
15: And the morning commute is rather light still. We've got no delays on any of our freeways in and around the Fresno Clovis area, which is great news. However, we do have a problem that has developed in the South Valley, and that is on northbound 99 Avenue 260. It's by the off-ramp, couple of vehicles involved in a hit-and-run, and tow trucks on the scene. Hopefully they can get that taken care of pretty darn quick. Next update, 10 minutes. Greg Lane with KMJ Traffic.
16: Well, this week continues to track well above average, 5 to 10 degrees. In fact, hot sunshine for this afternoon, temperatures in the upper 90s. This is going to stay in place until we get to the upcoming weekend when heights begin to fall, breezes pick up, colder air does come through the gaps and passes of our coastal mountains to drop temperatures down into the 80s come Sunday, Monday, Tuesday. There's a slight chance of a shower over Northern California. Today's high, 96. For KMJ and ABC 30, I'm Chief Meteorologist Kevin Musso.
24: Thanks, Kevin. We're about 30 under today's predicted high. Right now, 66 degrees here in Fresno at 618. We're going to get back to Randy in 2 minutes.
3: Well, looky there. It's creeping up on us. What? Well, springtime maybe, but it doesn't just mean sunshine. No, it means pollen. It means dust, winds, allergens, and allergy season in full force. 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
24: Today's Daily Buzz question. Is Fresno's homeless situation improving or is it getting worse? 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
5: Thank you, Christopher. Good morning, everybody. Happy Wednesday to you. Alabama will surely be using their 2023 map of congressional districts for this year's midterm elections.
4: The U.S. Supreme Court Tuesday struck down a block on Alabama's congressional districts map created in 2023, clearing the way for the state to use this map this November for congressional midterms. The ruling from the High Court acknowledged that the change of maps is close to an upcoming election, but that states are free to decide such things. The ruling was 6-3. The reintroduction of the 2023 map came as the Supreme Court struck parts of the 1965 Voting Rights Act. Opponents of the map claim it discriminates against black voters by only having one district with a black majority. Eben Brown, Fox News.
5: The president says he has grown frustrated with Israel's prime minister at times as he tries to make a deal with Iran.
6: President Trump confirmed to the New York Post political Force One podcast reports that he did curse at and tell Israeli Prime Minister Benjamin Netanyahu that he's crazy during a phone call Monday. He said they do work well together, though, that they are both wartime leaders.
20: I wouldn't say angry. I was a little bit perturbed at his constantly fighting with Lebanon. You know, at some point I said, maybe we got to stop this.
6: Iranian officials have made it clear they will not work to reach a deal if fighting in Lebanon continues. President Trump said if they reach a deal, that's fine. And if not, they can, quote, do it the other way. Jessica Rosenthal, Fox News.
5: Paralympic gold medalist Josh Turek wins his Iowa State Senate primary.
21: Turek, a state representative, was boosted by the Democratic establishment as their best hope to flip a critical Senate seat. He'll face Republican Congresswoman Ashley Hinson. The race, one of the most closely watched in the nation, as the battle for control of the Senate rages. Turek defeating State Senator Zach Walls, who represented an anti-establishment wing of the Democratic Party. Ted Lindner, Fox News.
5: 6:22 here on Fresno's Morning News. The Tribeca Festival kicks off its 25th year this evening in New York City.
22: The 2026 Tribeca Festival gets underway with a premiere of the much-anticipated documentary on Earth, Wind, and Fire by Grammy winner and filmmaker Questlove. Other music documentaries featuring Peter Frampton, Sarah Bareilles, and Alicia Keys are also in the lineup. A romantic drama starring Katie Holmes and Joshua Jackson reunites the Dawson's Creek stars, and there are retrospective screenings, too, like Taxi Driver, with a talk featuring Robert De Niro and Jodie Foster.
23: You talking to me?
22: The festival, which also includes live podcasts and gaming, was created in the aftermath of the September 11th attacks. The Tribeca Festival runs through June 14th. In New York City, Tanya J. Powers, Fox News.
25: You talking to me?
24: That the story behind that scene, the short version, is they just rolled cameras and just said, just kind of, you know, give us your inner monologue.
5: Oh, wow.
24: And it started, and he just kept going and going and going. And that's one of the most brilliant scenes in the movie.
5: Right.
24: Nick Chager on CGP, of course, we're going to talk a little bit earlier this week because he's going to be doing Tribeca all week.
5: Cool.
24: And for those of you who don't know, Tribeca is on the west side of Manhattan, kind of like opposite of where Greenwich Village is.
5: Gotcha. And getting back to the Questlove documentary on Earth, Wind, and Fire. Mm. Oh my God.
24: Yeah.
5: Four or five years ago, he did that Summer of Soul documentary that was pretty cool about that big concert in New York years ago.
24: Yeah. And some of those documentaries, I heard Sarah Bareilles in there. Mm-hmm. And some of those, this just sounds great.
5: It does. Man.
24: Really sounds like something you'd want to see.
15: You know, and what I think is really cool, I've been a big Earth, Wind, and Fire fan, so I'm really interested in seeing what people's responses are at this event this weekend. But man, if you have some money to spend, you can have, you can spend $25,000 and be right in front of everybody.
24: Well, Earth, Wind, and Fire, all three of us love them, and the thing about them is that their artistry, their musicianship, everything about them has always been elite.
15: Now, you saw him in concert.
24: I did, yeah.
15: Yeah, so did I.
24: They were like Battlestar Galactica coming out of it.
15: Oh, my God.
5: I saw him at Ratcliffe Stadium, 1976.
24: Did you really? Yeah. That's very cool.
5: Amazing.
24: All right. Coming up, we have traffic and weather together. This is the award-winning Fresno's Morning News on KMJ at KMJNow.com or anywhere you...
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24: Let's head back over to the traffic desk. Greg, how do things look out on the roads?
15: Well, things are starting to back up on Avenue 12 at Highway 41 in Madera right now. And also, Avenue 12 has got some roadway closure. They're doing some construction work there. So that's kind of making things a mess. But if you're coming down, be prepared for a little slowdown. Once you get past that, 41 is great all the way to 180. 99, no reports of any delays. And 180 is moving along, and it's up to the speed limit. Next update in 10 minutes. Greg Lane with KMJ Traffic.
16: We're going to be looking at warm temperatures tracking above average. That's going to be the rule between now and Friday. However, over the weekend, heights fall a bit. High pressure begins to weaken, and we do see an onshore flow of cooler air coming in, taking us back into the 80s. There's about a 20% chance of showers late Monday night, Tuesday for the North Valley. Otherwise, this afternoon, very hot, 96 degrees. For KMJ and ABC 30, I'm Chief Meteorologist Kevin Musso.
24: Thank you, Kevin. Right now here in Fresno, 67 degrees, 628 is the time. We're going to get back to Randy in 9.
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5: 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I'm Randy James, live in the KMJ Newsroom. In yesterday's primary election, Fresno County Board of Supervisors early results, Mike Carbasi and Maria Pacheco appear headed for a runoff, and former Sheriff Margaret Mims wins in a runaway. Fresno City Council District 1, Rob Fuentes holds a 200-vote lead over Nandeep Singh. Fresno City Council District 3, Joaquin Arambula has a slight 1.5% advantage over Keisha Thomas. In District 5, incumbent Brandon Vang leads Danielle Parra by 1,000 votes. And in District 7, Nav Gurm is up by 2 points on Ariana Martinez Lott. We'll have more on early election results later this hour. A man is in the hospital after police say he was shot yesterday morning while working in a smoke

0: reflects the energy, unity, and global spirit surrounding the World Cup. Weiland says they, along with the building's owner and management company, painted over the mural without his consent or even notifying him, in violation of a 1990 federal law passed to protect visual artists from destruction of publicly displayed works. Lee Silicera, Fox News.
1: Yeah, a couple things in play here.
2: Mm-hmm.
1: That's the big one. Federal law that protects what he did, and right. There's a magnificent mural, a whole side of a building. So when FIFA comes in and they're doing World Cup, mm-hmm. contractually, you've noticed around the country, a lot of stadiums have taken corporate sponsorships off their stadium names, like Geha Field at Arrowhead Stadium. They're doing that all over the place. That's contractual and that's allowable. But FIFA is saying nothing. Dallas is saying nothing. Somebody's lying here about why this got painted over, and they owe this guy some money.
3: Yes, indeed.
4: Definitely.
3: It's been there for 30 years.
1: 30 years. I cannot imagine that they would just do this without seeking the consent. He never would have given it.
3: Sure.
1: Obviously. So it's almost like, let's just do it and ask forgiveness later.
3: Yeah.
1: Unbelievable.
4: Well, and the thing too is that why would FIFA have that ability to do something like that in the first place? It's just mind-boggling.
1: Well, this speaks to what I've said many times on this program and many times over my entire radio career, that the two most shifty, despicable bodies in all of sports, governing bodies in sports, is the IOC, the International Olympic Committee, and FIFA. Mm. The things that they do, they basically think they could come in and steamroll towns because, well, we're FIFA. And this is just this is garbage that they did this. I mean, this is your old town.
3: You know, I was recently back in Dallas a few weeks ago, and they're you know, some of the people that I was talking to, they're saying that hotels reservations are down, and nobody's given a crap about the teams that are set to play there.
1: Yeah, it's and Randy, that's the story everywhere.
3: Yeah,
1: there's a lot of businesses down. A lot of the projected amount of hotel rooms that they thought in these cities was going to be the massive occupancy issues. No, that's not, just so not been the case.
4: And I think that also has to do with the price of everything too. It's
1: ridiculous. That's it. Absolutely, yeah. It's obscene. All right, we are at the bottom of the hour. We have your bottom hour headlines coming up next. Also, your opening numbers on Wall Street. Those I'm going to have for you as well.
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1: And these are your bottom hour headlines. Good morning, I'm Christopher Gabriel.
3: Good morning, I'm Randy James. Today's KMJ Business Report puts the spotlight on Madera County's investment in local health care.
1: We'll take a look at preliminary results in yesterday's primary election.
3: And the staggering amount of cash this country star is looking for in a career catalog sell-off.
1: All those stories, plenty more, coming your way just a couple minutes from now from Randy at the news desk.

0: over to Greg. Greg, how do things look out on for the, I should say, for the morning commute?
1: Well, right now, things are starting to pick up just a little bit. CG, especially southbound 99 eastbound 180, that connector, there is some debris in the roadway that's causing people to have to slow down. Another slowdown in the South Valley, northbound 99. Just north of Avenue 260, a couple of vehicles involved in a hit-and-run non-injury accident, and emergency personnel are there to get things back in shape pretty quick. Right now, we're looking, the only delays we're having right now on 41 is in Madera at Avenue 12, and that's starting to back up towards Avenue 14. But coming through Fresno, there is no delays at all, even through down to the 180. 99 is moving along just fine. Things are looking pretty darn good. Next update in 10 minutes. I'm Greg Lane with KMJ Traffic.
2: Weather-wise, we're back to the heat again this afternoon. Mid and upper 90s, tracking 5 to 10 degrees above our historical average, and we're going to hold on to this through Friday. Saturday, it's low 90s, but Sunday, Monday, Tuesday, cooler air flows through the Delta and, of course, the coastal mountains to bring temperatures back into the mid and upper 80s. There could be a slight chance of a shower through Northern California Monday night and Tuesday, maybe just barely in the valley. Today's high, 96. For KMJ and ABC 30, I'm Chief Meteorologist Kevin Musso.
0: Slow start to your Wednesday morning down in lower Manhattan. The Dow is down 166. S&P 500 is down 17. NASDAQ's down 64. Oil trading a little higher than it was yesterday. Oil and on Monday, oil trading at $95 a barrel. 67 degrees right now here in Fresno. We'll get back to Randy in 65 seconds.
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5: In California's congressional races, longtime incumbent Fresno Democrat Congressman Jim Costa appears to be headed to a general election face-off with Republican businessman Kyle Kirkland. Republican Tom McClintock advances in a walk. District 13 should be incumbent Democrat Adam Gray versus Kevin Lincoln. Bakersfield Republican Vince Fong should win re-election without a runoff. And as for Hanford's Republican incumbent David Valadao, it's a toss-up who he will face in the November general. Democrat infighting has led to a dead heat between South Valley Dam's Jim Jasmeet Baines and Randy Villegas. Stay tuned to KMJ for results as they are released. An interesting congressional race in the Bay Area is shaping up to replace former Speaker Nancy Pelosi. Liberal State Senator Scott Wiener is leading the county supervisor, Connie Chan, who had the endorsement of Pelosi. State races, state Senate races, we can call District 12 for Republican Nathan Magsig. Democrat Esmeralda Soria and Republican Darian DuPont appear to be headed for the November general. And we may have an upset on our hands. Republican Guillermo Gonzalez has a substantial early lead on incumbent Democrat State Senator Melissa Hurtado in the 16th district. In the 16th Senate district. It is 6:42 here on Fresno's Morning News. A massive payday could be on the table for country superstar Garth Brooks. The Wall Street Journal reports he's quietly exploring a sale of his music catalog valued as high as $2 billion. The potential deal would include his songwriting and recording rights, covering decades of chart-topping hits and one of the biggest catalogs in country music history. Brooks has reportedly been in talks with investors, but so far, no deal has been finalized.
0: You know, it's easy for me to make a, to offer an opinion, all of us, really, because we're not in his shoes, right? So, just looking at it from 30,000 feet, my first thought is, this is the stuff that made you Garth Brooks. Mm-hmm. Your beautiful writing, the ones that you did write, your tremendous voice, your great arrangements. But at the same time, if he's looking at upwards of $2 billion, he can set his family and their families up for lifetimes.
5: Yeah.
0: So I don't know what the answer is. Only he knows.
5: You know, and we say $2 billion. Boy, that's a lot of money. But we don't know the inventory and the future potential and all that stuff. So we'll see.
0: Absolutely.
1: You know, I think Garth is one of the most incredible people I've had the honor to be around. And I've been around him several times. And he's just an amazing person. But he cares about, he's like Taylor Swift. They both care about their fans in an extremely neat way. And as a fan of Garth Brooks, if he can make $2 billion off of his music, I say go for it. As long as he still has some things he can continue
0: doing. I'm pointing at both of you right now because that's what Garth does on stage. And he was interviewed about this once, asked about why he points it. And he said, I just want to personalize. I'm going to find, maybe meet eyes with somebody that I can see in the first 10, 15 rows and just say, I see you.
5: Gotcha.
0: And it's a kind of a cool thing that he does. Yeah. All right. Coming up, it is sports with George Takata. Last night, game one, Stanley Cup final. What a game it was. Carolina Hurricanes, Vegas Golden Knights. Man, that is why hockey at the highest level in the Stanley Cup final, there's nothing like it.
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7: Aaron Judge misses his first game of the year, and the Yankees fall to the Guardians. Good Wednesday morning, everybody. I'm George Takata with the KMJ Morning Sports Report. Led by Valley native Stephen Vogt, the Guardians over the Yankees 9-4. Now, Aaron Judge is out. He has a bone bruise in his upper right rib, causing pain in his right shoulder. That caused him to miss his first game this season. He'll see a specialist today. Dodgers over the Diamondbacks 6-5. Freddie Freeman, a two-run homer. Shohei Ohtani, a two-run triple. Brewers beat the Giants 8-3. Willie Adames, 2-for-3 with a solo homer, his ninth of the year. A's over the Cubs 2-1. The rookie Gage jumped his first major league win. 7 innings, a run, 3 hits, striking out 5. He's 1-1. Nick Kurtz, a solo homer, his 11th. Rockies beat the Angels 8-2. TJ Rumfield of Colorado hits a solo homer thanks to Joe Adell because the ball bounced off his head, shades of Jose Canseco. Phillies over the Padres 3-2. In the minors, the Grizzlies beat Lake Elsinore 6-5. Roldy Brito walks it off with an RBI single. Rawhide over Rancho Cucamonga 7-6. Two Bulldogs are on the 2027 College Football Hall of Fame ballot. Wide receiver Bernard Berrien and the late Darrell Rogers, who was a wide receiver and the Bulldogs head coach. Berrien with 199 catches for 2,849 yards and 25 touchdowns in his career. Three-time All-WAC selection. Rogers was 43-32-1 as the Bulldogs head coach. 129 wins overall. The Sporting News National Coach of the Year in 1978 with Michigan State. Stanley Cup Final Game 1, the Golden Knights of Las Vegas over the Carolina Hurricanes 5-4. Carolina was up 2-0 in the first period, but Vegas comes back to win. Shea Theodore, a goal and two assists. Game 2 Thursday at Carolina at 5 o'clock. NBA Finals Game 1 tonight from San Antonio. Knicks at the Spurs at 5:30. It's on ABC. San Antonio favored by 4.5. Sports endorsement news. Bears quarterback Caleb Williams is a new cover athlete for Madden NFL 27. And Steph Curry, the Warriors' all-world guard, signs a 10-year, $400 million endorsement deal with Chinese sports apparel company Li-Ning. He left Under Armour in November. The agreement includes basketball products and a full golf line. Now, Li-Ning has been identified by the United States government and human rights groups as using forced labor to make their merchandise, which was banned in the U.S. in 2022. NBA players are allowed to wear Li-Ning gear. 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That'll do it for your morning check at sports. Enjoy your Wednesday, everyone. I'm George Takata with the KMJ Morning Sports Report.
0: Thank you, George. Let's go back over to Greg. Take a look at the morning commute.
1: All righty. Southbound 41 below 180. There is definitely some very heavy traffic all the way down to Divisadero right now. And but the rest of 180 is not affected by it at all. In fact, northbound 41 is looking really good. No delays at all on 168 going into 180. So all in all, things are looking good. And 99 joining in with traffic moving along just fine. Next update in 10 minutes. I'm Greg Lane with KMJ Traffic.
2: Well, this week continues to track well above average, 5 to 10 degrees. In fact, hot sunshine for this afternoon, temperatures in the upper 90s. This is going to stay in place until we get to the upcoming weekend when heights begin to fall, breezes pick up, colder air does come through the gaps and passes of our coastal mountains to drop temperatures down into the 80s come Sunday, Monday, Tuesday. There's a slight chance of a shower over Northern California. Today's high, 96. For KMJ and ABC 30, I'm Chief Meteorologist Kevin Musso.
0: Thank you, Kevin. 67 degrees at 648, coming up on 649. We're going to get back to Randy in 2 minutes.
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5: KMJ News Time 651. I'm Randy James live in the KMJ Newsroom. In yesterday's primary election in the State Assembly, outgoing Fresno County Supervisor Brian Pacheco appears to be going to a general election showdown with Republican Mike Murphy. In District 31, Democratic City Councilwoman Annalisa Perea may end up in a runoff with Republican upstart Jim Polesgrove. Leftist activist Sandra Celadon garnered only 17% of the vote so far. There are several judge positions up for grab this year. Taking a look at early returns, current leaders for Fresno Superior Court judge positions include Ashley Paulson, Jeff Hammerschmidt, Noel Pabette, Jennifer Smith, Jennifer Hamilton, and Mark Capitan. Arraignment taking place yesterday for a man accused in a sword attack. Here's ABC 30's Jason Oliveira.
9: 41-year-old Jonathan Bays faces charges of attempted murder as well as aggravated mayhem in the attack on 32-year-old Andrew Cooper. He remains in jail after a judge denied a bail last week. If convicted, Bays could get life in prison due to his criminal history. The judge said Bays poses a threat to the community. Deputies say the sword was found along with the clothing he wore on the night of the attack. Cooper remains in the hospital in a medically induced coma.
5: The Fresno County Coroner's Office has released the identity of an elder the man who died after his vehicle crashed Monday afternoon. Here's KMJ's Liz Kern.
15: 68-year-old Jack Reed was a resident of Clovis. A police officer came upon his wrecked vehicle by the westbound 168 at Herndon. The Volvo appeared to have struck a guardrail before leaving the road and crashing into a tree. The officer performed CPR, but Reed was pronounced dead at the scene. He was not wearing a seatbelt. Investigators say it's unclear whether the crash caused his death or if he suffered a medical emergency beforehand. The investigation is ongoing. Liz Kern, KMJ News.
5: A summer favorite, Movies in the Park, is coming back thanks to the city of Fresno. Families can head over to Lafayette Park this Friday at 8 p.m. to watch Lilo and Stitch. Next week, you can watch Shrek 2 at 3 p.m. at the Mosqueda Center. There will also be specific days for Movies in the Park for seniors and for adaptive recreation. The lineup of movies can be found when you click the link on our socials at KMJ Now. 6:54 here on Fresno's Morning News. A Fresno seventh grader is being hailed as a hero after jumping into action to save a classmate's life. Kasner Intermediate student Jermaine Whitehead rushed in when his friend began choking after swallowing gum, quickly performing an abdominal thrust and clearing the airway. A life-saving move earned Jermaine the school's prestigious Thunderbird Life-Saving Award.
0: How about that?
5: Man.
0: Heroes come in all sizes.
1: They do.
0: That's fantastic.
5: Isn't that great?
0: That is a great story. Yeah, that's wow.
5: And Kasner Intermediate, that's part of the Clovis Unified School District.
0: That's where my girls went.
5: Yeah,
0: that's where my girl. They both came through Kasner.
5: Yeah.
0: Good for that. That's
5: man, I love hearing that kind of stuff.
0: Me too. That's I mean, and you wonder as adults, what would you do if faced with a situation like that? What's the age here? 12?
5: Yeah, 13, maybe. Something like that.
1: Yeah.
5: But anyway, teaching that CPR stuff early on is paying off.
0: Both of my girls have gone through that. I have not. I should. Oh, yeah. Everybody should. Really?
5: Yeah.
1: Really.
0: All right. Well, you know what time it is. It's not time for CPR. It is time for traffic. Greg Lane.
1: And right now, we are still dealing in the South Valley, northbound 99 at Avenue 260 with a hit-and-run crash. A 180 interchange was backed up for a few minutes. That has now since moved away. And so we've got the 180 at 41 interchange working really, really well right now. And things have stopped being a problem. Right now on 180, heading in to northbound 41, things are moving along really well. The only problem on 41 anywhere is up in Madera, where things are starting to really back up at Avenue 12 in Madera due to all the construction and everything going on. Next update will be in about 10 minutes. I'm Greg Lane with KMJ Traffic.
2: Hey there, Central Valley. We're going to be looking at warm temperatures tracking above average. That's going to be the rule between now and Friday. However, over the weekend, heights fall a bit. High pressure begins to weaken, and we do see an onshore flow of cooler air coming in, taking us back into the 80s. There's about a 20% chance of showers late Monday night, Tuesday for the North Valley. Otherwise, this afternoon, very hot. 96 degrees. For KMJ and ABC 30, I'm Chief Meteorologist Kevin Musso.
0: Thank you, Kevin. Let's go around the horn right now, starting on the coast, Monterey, Pacific Grove, and Carmel by the sea. Mostly clear right now, 53 degrees up in Shaver Lake, same thing, a little bit warmer. It's 60 degrees there. Here in Fresno, 67. Taking a look at Wall Street, everything underwater right now. The Dow is down 303 points. S&P 500 is down 34. NASDAQ is down 167. And oil trading a little higher than it was yesterday. Oil trading at $94 a barrel. Coming up, hour number two.
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17: Eating a healthy diet is not only good for you physically, it can also keep your brain sharp as you age. According to a new study out of China, people who most closely followed the MIND diet slowed aging in key structures inside their brains by more than 2 years. The MIND diet is a combination of the Mediterranean diet, which we talk a lot about, and the DASH diet, which stands for Dietary Approaches to Stop Hypertension. All three of these diets are similar, but the MIND diet puts more of an emphasis on berries, beans, leafy green vegetables, fish, poultry, whole grains, olive oil, and nuts. You're not going to eat foods with a lot of saturated fat. We're talking cheese, butter, red meat, or anything fried. You really don't have to eat like this 100% of the time. That's the key. Just do the best that you can. I'm Dr. Sanjay Gupta, helping you live a better life.
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0: We are coming up on hour number two. Good morning. I'm Christopher Gabriel.
27: Good morning. I'm Randy James. We'll take a look at preliminary results in yesterday's primary election.
0: A hostage situation at a Bakersfield Chase Bank.
27: And major news from the camps of a couple of late musicians.
0: All those stories, plenty more, coming your way over the next 60 minutes from Randy James at the news desk, along with traffic and weather together on the fives. George Takata has your sports right now here in Fresno. Boy, just a beautiful morning looking out the big floor-to-ceiling windows here. It's 67 degrees. Let's go to Fox News. Midtown Manhattan on 6th Avenue. It's 7 a.m.
28: A Republican leads the primary for governor in the blue state of California. I'm Dave Anthony, Fox News.
29: We will win because the argument for change is irresistible.
28: Steve Hilton, backed by President Trump, has the most votes so far in the race for California governor. Democrat Javier Becerra, currently second. The top two face off in the November election. The same thing will happen in Los Angeles. Mayor Karen Bass finished first in that primary.
30: We're not going to let somebody turn back our clock.
28: She may face Republican Spencer Pratt in November. He's second in the voting so far and has been critical of Bass's handling of the wildfire disaster that burned down his home and thousands more.
31: My city failed myself, my neighbors, my family.
28: In Iowa, Republican Congresswoman Ashley Hinson won a Senate primary. Josh Hurick won on the Democratic side. He's hoping to flip a red seat blue. The winner replaces retiring GOP Iowa Senator Joni Ernst. In New Jersey,
32: Dr. Adam Hamowy, a plastic surgeon and U.S. Army veteran, won the Democratic primary in the Garden State's 12th district last night. But you know, he's got a controversial past. He admitted that in the 1990s, he associated with the infamous blind sheikh Omar Abdelrahman, who was convicted of terrorism and seditious conspiracy in 1996.
28: Fox's Eric Shawn.
32: Hamowy's campaign says he did not have any meaningful relationship with Rahman, and that he saw him in religious settings, and that he condemns the sheikh's violent rhetoric. He is, by the way, a favorite to win the heavily Democratic district in November.
28: The U.S. and Iran have gone on the attack again as talks to end the conflict continue. President Trump tells the New York Post's Pod Force One podcast.
3: They've already agreed they're not going to have a nuclear weapon.
4: Have that?
3: Oh, yeah. They've agreed to that. I mean, now they can change their mind, but that's... That was one of the things they had to agree. They've agreed to that. That was the big thing.
28: The president also says he'd like to meet with Iran's supreme leader. As for the attacks, the U.S. disabled an oil tanker trying to get to Iran and hit Iranian targets on an island. Iran fired missiles and drones at Bahrain. They were shot down. And in Kuwait, one person was killed. America's listening to Fox News.
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36: 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And sports with George Takata. 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
0: Good morning, everybody. It's hour number two for Fresno's Morning News. Your Wednesday, June 3rd. Let's head over to the traffic desk. Say good morning once again to Greg Lane.
1: And thank you so much, CG. Right now, we're starting to get some delays on 99. But McKinley and Olive right now, and the delays are actually on the on-ramps to the freeways. The freeways themselves are moving along pretty well. 180 is starting to show a little bit of congestion coming off of 99, but nothing too major. We do have a problem on westbound 180, and that is a problem with coming off of 180 heading in to 99. Traffic is starting to get a little bit backed up at that location. But as far as 41 goes, things are moving along. Could not be better. And that's also from 168. So right now, 180 is looking good. 41, no problems to report. And 168, everything's moving along. Next update in 10 minutes. I'm Greg Lane with KMJ Traffic.
2: Weather-wise, we're back to the heat again this afternoon, mid and upper 90s, tracking 5 to 10 degrees above our historical average, and we're going to hold on to this through Friday. Saturday, it's low 90s, but Sunday, Monday, Tuesday, cooler air flows through the Delta and, of course, the coastal mountains to bring temperatures back into the mid and upper 80s. There could be a slight chance of a shower through Northern California Monday night and Tuesday, maybe just barely in the valley. Today's high, 96. For KMJ and ABC 30, I'm Chief Meteorologist Kevin Musso.
0: Thank you, Kevin. Right now here in Fresno, had a little bump up to 68 degrees at 7:07. Let's head back to the news desk. Say hello once again to Randy James.
4: Thank you, Christopher. Good morning, everybody. In yesterday's primary election, we'll get started with the contentious California governor's race. It appears to be a two-man race between Democrat Javier Becerra and Republican Steve Hilton. Hilton is leading so far with nearly 27% and Becerra at just under 26%. Chad Bianco and Tom Steyer are significantly behind as the count continues. Now, last night on KMJ's election coverage, gubernatorial candidate Steve Hilton joined the panel with an exclusive first reaction to incoming primary results.
5: One thing that is a very special moment for me, remember, I've never run for office before. The fact that now I've passed 1 million votes, over 1 million people in California have placed their trust in me to save our beautiful state, is something that is so incredibly humbling, I got to tell you. It's very special. Of course, that number is going to go higher, but there's something about that moment when I passed 1 million votes that just really struck me as, well, this is pretty special.
4: Former Democrat Congresswoman and in the endorsed candidate of McClatchy newspapers, Katie Porter, conceded, as did San Jose Mayor Matt Mahan and former L.A. Mayor Antonio Villaraigosa. Stay tuned for KMJ updates as the votes come in. Interestingly, Hilton is currently ahead of Becerra by 17,000 votes among Fresno County voters. As for Lieutenant Governor, it appears to be headed for a runoff between Democrat Fiona Ma and Republican Gloria Romero. In the race for state attorney general, it's likely that Rob Bonta will hold on to his job. The incumbent Democrat is leading Republican Michael Gates. On the education front, looks like conservative Sonia Shaw is headed toward a November showdown with Richard Barrera for the position of superintendent of public instruction. Locally, the heated contest for Fresno County superintendent is far from over. Incumbent superintendent Michelle Cantwell Cofer leads the pack at 42%, while Emmer O'Brien and Johnny Alvarado are in a dead heat for second. A hostage situation down in Bakersfield appears to be over.
9: Just after 2 a.m. this morning, Eyewitness News crew saw a group of SWAT exiting the Chase building. What looked to be the suspect arrested and lifted with his belly down. The SWAT made their way down a back alley where onlookers in a nearby parking garage roared with applause. Now, at this time, we have not heard from any law enforcement or when a press conference will happen. We have since learned that this became an active hostage situation, as BPD says that a man claimed that he had a bomb strapped to his body with several community members. But there's no word on how many people are still inside.
4: That's Solomon Lodvienka of Fox Bakersfield TV affiliate KBFX reporting from the scene. A first ever meeting here in California will determine how to best deal with farm pests. KMJ Ag Director Don York.
14: The California Department of Pesticide Regulation will hold the first meeting of the Sustainable Pest Management Advisory Committee on Monday, June 15th. This is a brand new committee that will meet four times a year to advise the department on how to best advance pest management plans across the state. Members will identify barriers and opportunities to help shape pest management approaches that protect people, the environment, and the ag industry. This will be a virtual meeting, and the Department of Pesticide Regulation will accept public comments for 15 days immediately after the meeting. Don York, KMJ News.
4: 710 on Fresno's Morning News. The Michael Jackson biopic Michael is headed home. Complex reports the blockbuster will hit premium video on demand platforms June 9th after a massive theatrical run nearing $850 million worldwide, making it the second highest grossing music biopic ever released. And music fans are remembering a legend. E! Online reports Grammy winning singer Peebo Bryson has died at the age of 75, just days after suffering a stroke. His family says he passed away peacefully. Bryson was best known for his iconic Disney duets Beauty and the Beast and A Whole New World.
0: Yeah, I was just going to say that that's when I think of Peebo Bryson, even though Peebo was around forever,
4: yeah.
0: That's what I think of.
4: I remember Peebo Bryson like on a smooth jazz.
0: Oh, absolutely. Absolutely.
1: And one of the things, one of the first hits he had was in 1983. It was called Tonight I Celebrate My Love, and he did that with the Berta Flack and became his first number one.
0: I remember that song as well. Yes.
1: Oh,
0: that,
1: yeah.
0: Yes.
1: Amazing.
0: Because, I mean, first of all, if you attach yourself with Roberta Flack, it's going to go somewhere.
1: Oh, yeah.
0: Right off the bat. All right. Thanks, fellas. Coming up, it is George Takata with sports. Back to a normal full night of games. Major League Baseball, all the California teams were in action. Game one, Stanley Cup final last night, Carolina and Vegas. What a fantastic hockey game. All that, a little bit more, including NBA finals. Those begin tonight. Coming up next.
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15: Good Wednesday morning, everybody. I'm George Takata with the KMJ Morning Sports Report. In the majors on Tuesday, the Dodgers beat the Diamondbacks 6-5. Freddie Freeman, a two-run homer. Shohei Ohtani, a two-run triple. Brewers beat the Giants 8-3. Willie Adames, a 2-for-3. A solo homer is ninth of the year. A's over the Cubs 2-1. The rookie Gage Jump, 7 innings, 1 run, 3 hits, 5 strikeouts. His first major league win. He's 1-1. Nick Kurtz, a solo homer, his 11th of the year. Rockies beat the Angels 8-2. TJ Rumfield hits a solo homer. The ball bounced off Joe Adell's head. Shades of Jose Canseco. Bad luck for the Angels on that play for sure. Phillies over the Padres 3-2. Guardians beat the Yankees 9-4. Aaron Judge is out. He has a bone bruise in his upper right rib, which is causing pain in his right shoulder. He missed his first game this season. He'll see a specialist today. In the minors, the Grizzlies walk off Lake Elsinore 6-5 thanks to Roldy Brito's walk-off RBI single. Rawhide over Rancho Cucamonga 7-6. Two Bulldogs are on the 2027 College Football Hall of Fame ballot. Wide receiver Bernard Berrien and the late Darryl Rogers, who was a wide receiver and Bulldogs head coach. Berrien, 199 career catches for 2,849 yards and 25 touchdowns, three-time All-WAC selection. Rogers went 43-32-1 as head coach of the Bulldogs, 129-84-7 overall. He was the Sporting News National Coach of the Year in 1978 with Michigan State. Stanley Cup Final Game 1, Las Vegas comes back, beats Carolina 5-4. The Hurricanes were up 2-0 in the first period. Shea Theodore with a goal and two assists for Vegas. Game 2 Thursday at Carolina at 5 o'clock. NBA Finals Game 1 tonight. Knicks at the Spurs at 5:30. It's on ABC. San Antonio favored by 4.5. Sports endorsement news. Bears quarterback Caleb Williams is a new cover athlete for Madden NFL 20. 27, and Steph Curry signs a 10-year, $400 million endorsement deal with Chinese sports apparel company Li Ning. He left Under Armour in November. The agreement includes basketball products and a full golf line. Li Ning has been identified by the United States government and human rights groups as using forced labor to make their merchandise, which was banned in the U.S. in 2022. Sports brought to you by Resort Life Carts, home to the largest golf cart inventory in the valley. 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That'll do it for your morning check at sports. Have a great Wednesday, everybody. I'm George Takata with the KMJ Morning Sports Report.
0: George, back over to Greg. Check in on the road.
1: Well, right now we got a little delay on southbound 41 at Central. There is a hazard believed to be something in the roadway there, so hopefully we'll get a little bit more details. 180 right now, heading into southbound 99, there is a little bit of a backup. 99 in general right now is starting to be slow at between Olive and Belmont, and it's just kind of a normal thing this time of the morning. 41 is delayed in Madera at Avenue 12, but the rest of 41 coming down to 180. Things are up the speed limit actually in both directions right now, so we're off to a really good start here this morning as far as the commute. Next update in 10 minutes. I'm Greg Lane with KMJ Traffic.
2: Well, this week continues to track well above average, 5 to 10 degrees. In fact, hot sunshine for this afternoon, temperatures in the upper 90s. This is going to stay in place until we get to the upcoming weekend when heights begin to fall, breezes pick up, colder air does come through the gaps and passes of our coastal mountains to drop temperatures down into the 80s come Sunday, Monday, Tuesday. There's a slight chance of a shower over Northern California. Today's high, 96. For KMJ and ABC 30, I'm Chief Meteorologist Kevin Musso.
0: Thank you, Kevin. Right now here in Fresno, 68 degrees at 717. We're going to get back to Randy at the news desk in about 2 minutes.
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0: Well, Vegas is calling. I don't talk about the Golden Knights. I'm talking about country music superstar Kenny Chesney. Starting next week, we're going to tell you how you can enter to win a once-in-a-lifetime trip to see Mr. Chesney at Sphere in Las Vegas. Kenny's great, so is the Sphere. 720. Back to Randy at the news desk.
4: Thank you, CG. Good morning, everyone. Acting U.S. Attorney General Todd Blanche said during a House hearing yesterday a controversial compensation fund will end.
20: Blanche told an appropriations subcommittee the nearly $1.8 billion fund would not go forward. But even before that, the committee's ranking Democrat, Rosa DeLauro, said she had her doubts.
21: I am not at all convinced that this administration has given up.
20: Blanche said later to Congresswoman DeLauro, the agreement that led to the fund is an entirely separate matter and will stand.
22: The settlement that the IRS entered into with President Trump and others, his family and his companies.
20: DeLauro said to her, it appears to give the Trump family and business tax immunity. Gernal Scott, Fox News.
4: There's yet another sign of resilience in the job market. Here's a look at the numbers.
3: Payroll processing company ADP says 122,000 new positions were created by private employers last month, more than expected. And ADP says pay rose 4.4% from the year before. Economist Dr. Neela Richardson says hiring was more broad-based in May than we've seen in the last few years. The labor market continued to show sustained momentum going into the summer hiring season. Among sectors hiring, construction, manufacturing, financial activities, education and health services, leisure and hospitality. Jenny Coselda, Fox News.
4: The president says he has grown frustrated with Israel's prime minister at times as he tries to make a deal with Iran.
5: President Trump confirmed to the New York Post political Pod Force One podcast reports that he did curse at and tell Israeli Prime Minister Benjamin Netanyahu that he's crazy during a phone call Monday. He said they do work well together, though, that they are both wartime leaders.
9: I wouldn't say angry. I was a little bit perturbed at his constantly fighting with Lebanon, you know. At some point, I said, maybe we got to stop this.
5: Iranian officials have made it clear they will not work to reach a deal if fighting in Lebanon continues. President Trump said if they reach a deal, that's fine. And if not, they can, quote, do it the other way. Jessica Rosenthal, Fox News.
4: 722 here on Fresno's Morning News. The Tribeca Festival kicks off its 25th year this evening in New York City.
12: The 2026 Tribeca Festival gets underway with a premiere of the much-anticipated documentary on Earth, Wind, and Fire by Grammy winner and filmmaker Questlove. Other music documentaries featuring Peter Frampton, Sarah Bareilles, and Alicia Keys are also in the lineup. A romantic drama starring Katie Holmes and Joshua Jackson reunites the Dawson's Creek stars. And there are retrospective screenings, too, like Taxi Driver, with a talk featuring Robert De Niro and Jodie Foster.
13: You talking to me?
12: The festival, which also includes live podcasts and gaming, was created in the aftermath of the September 11th attacks. The Tribeca Festival runs through June 14th. In New York City, Tanya J. Powers, Fox News.
4: Boy, I really want to see that Peter Frampton documentary.
0: I don't know that she listed anything on there that I didn't and I wouldn't want to see.
4: Know.
0: And it all sounds great. Sarah Bareilles is one of my favorites. The name of hers is Sarah Bareilles, Good Grief.
4: Oh, yeah. Nice.
0: It says it chronicles her recording process for a new album alongside her closest collaborators.
4: And when you heard that we're celebrating the 25th anniversary this year, and you guys know the germ of the festival actually started with an event called Dinner Downtown.
0: Like it.
4: Where organizers encourage people to eat at local restaurants in Tribeca, Chinatown, and the financial district to keep them from going out of business.
0: Yeah, Tribeca's a cool part of town, and In New Yorkers, it's known as the De Niro part of town.
1: Yeah.
0: Didn't
1: he start this whole festival? It was a big part of it.
0: Yeah. He did. Yeah, he did. And, he's a legend, obviously. But this does it. And Earth, Wind, and Fire, I'm curious. When I saw them in concert at Madison Square Garden, they started with Africano. That's how they started. Nope. Do you remember how they started?
4: No, I don't remember.
1: But man, they started on they started at 10 and stayed there and went to 12.
0: Yeah, they're just so good.
4: Fantastic.
0: Heaven's sakes.
1: All right. I'm with you. I want to see the thing with Peter Frampton too. I think that'd be awesome.
0: And coming up, just about a minute or so from now, minute or two from now, that we have traffic and weather together. Randy James is at the news desk. Greg Lane is at the traffic desk. I'm CG. And there's you, the most important part of this program. This is the award-winning Fresno's Morning News on KMJ at KMJNow.com or anywhere you stream.

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6: A Better Life with Dr. Sanjay Gupta.
7: Did you know that almost half the vegetables and more than three quarters of the fruit that we eat in this country come from just one state, California? Yeah, it's true. And according to a new report by the Environmental Working Group, a health advocacy organization, a lot of this produce is tainted with PFAS, which are sometimes referred to as forever chemicals. Why? Well, the EPA says pesticides keep America's food supply safe, abundant, and affordable. And of course, these chemicals are used in every state, not just California. Now, if you are worried, though, about how much you're consuming, the best thing to do is to buy organic produce, if and when you can. Organic or not, you should rinse all fruits and vegetables under running water. Don't use any soap. And as one epidemiologist told us, use a brush on sturdier items like carrots, potatoes, and cucumbers. I'm Dr. Sanjay Gupta, helping you live a better life.
8: 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Check in once again with Greg Lane.
9: Traffic is so light that I was double checking just to make sure that this is the case. And it is. We've got a very good commute going on right now. There is more delays getting on the freeways, like in Shaw and Ashland and stuff. But once you get on the freeways, 99 is moving along fine. So is 168. 41, there is a delay in Madera at Avenue 12, but the rest of 41 all the way down to 180 through Fresno, moving along just fine. And 99, starting at McKinley, we are seeing a slowdown heading into 180. And on the 180 heading into southbound 99 as well, some delays there. So you put those two together, and that's why the delays start on 99 at McKinley. Next update in 10 minutes. I'm Greg Lane with KMJ Traffic.
10: Hey there, Central Valley. We're going to be looking at warm temperatures tracking above average. That's going to be the rule between now and Friday. However, over the weekend, heights fall a bit. High pressure begins to weaken, and we do see an onshore flow of cooler air coming in, taking us back into the 80s. There's about a 20% chance of showers late Monday night, Tuesday for the North Valley. Otherwise, this afternoon, very hot, 96 degrees. For KMJ and ABC 30, I'm Chief Meteorologist Kevin Musso.
8: 68 degrees right now here in Fresno. We're going to get back to Randy. 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
0: KMJ News Time, 7:30. I'm Randy James, live in the KMJ Newsroom. In yesterday's primary election, Fresno County Board of Supervisors early results, Mike Carbasi and Maria Pacheco appear headed for a runoff, and former Sheriff Margaret Mims wins in a runaway. At Fresno City Hall, City Council District 1, Rob Fuentes holds a 200-vote lead over Nandeep Singh. In District 3 of the Fresno City Council, Joaquin Rambula has a slight 1.5 advantage over Keisha Thomas. District 5, incumbent Brandon Vang leads Danielle Parra by 1,000 votes. In Fresno County, Fresno City Council, District 7, Nav Gurm is up by 2 points on Ariana Martinez Lott. We'll have more on early election results later this hour. A man is in the hospital after police say he was shot yesterday morning while working at a smoke shop in central Fresno. KMJ's Liz Kern.
13: The shooting just before 4 a.m. at the APH smoke shop on Belmont and 9th. Officers say the employee was working when two people tried robbing the store, demanding money, which led to the shooting. Police found the employee inside the store with a gunshot wound. He was rushed to the hospital. Police say the suspects left the scene. No description has been released. Anyone with more information, contact Fresno Police. Liz Kern, KMJ News.
0: 7:31 here on Fresno's Morning News. Tomas Hertl took a backhand pass from Colton Sissons and beat Frederick Anderson from the slot with 3:24 left, lifting the Vegas Golden Knights past the Carolina Hurricanes 5-4 in last night's opener of the Stanley Cup Final. It marked Vegas' seventh straight win of the playoffs.
8: I just want to hear you doing the play-by-play. The Hurdle score! I just want to hear that. Let me tell you, last night was why we love sports. This game was 25 seconds old when Carolina takes the lead.
0: Wow.
8: They then extended to 2-0 in the first period, and you're starting to think, this is going to be a runaway. This Carolina is just on a roll. They've only lost one game. They've swept two series, beat my Canadians 4-1, but

0: I was surprised at was how Vegas just basically took it and ran with it and came right back, scoring three consecutive goals.
1: Nice.
0: I mean, it was amazing. And it really shows that the two best teams that are the two teams that are playing the best right now are the ones that should be there.
2: You got the Canes. I got the Golden Knights. Go Golden Knights.
0: Yes, and he's got the Golden Knights as well.
3: 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Yeah. 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
0: You're both incorrect. and you know what's fun about this? I couldn't care less who wins. 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
4: A better life with Dr. Sanjay Gupta.
5: Heart disease is still the leading cause of death here in the United States and around the world. But what if there was something you could do earlier in life to reduce the odds of becoming a statistic? Well, here in the United States, tens of millions of adults already take a statin to lower their cholesterol. But new guidance put out by the American College of Cardiology and the American Heart Association now emphasize that treating high cholesterol sooner could significantly reduce a person's lifetime risk of heart attack or stroke. How early are we talking? In your 30s, believe it or not. Of course, you need to talk to your doctor about whether statins are right for you, but you should know that the evidence is really starting to stack up that shows the earlier you get a jump on reducing lifelong exposure to plaque-causing lipids and lipoproteins, the better the odds are going to be for you. Make sure you get your cholesterol checked. That's the first step. I'm Dr. Sanjay Gupta, helping you live a better life.
6: He's got ties. He's got socks. 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Treat your dad to a $5,000 basement barbecue or backyard upgrade. Pop gets to pick. 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
8: And these are your bottom hour headlines. Good morning, I'm Christopher Gabriel.
9: Good morning, I'm Randy James. Today's KMJ Business Report puts the spotlight on Madera County's investment in local health care.
8: We'll take a look at preliminary results in yesterday's primary election.
9: And the staggering amount of cash this country star is looking for in a career catalog sell-off.
8: All those stories, plenty more are coming your way just a couple minutes from now from Randy James at the News Desk. Back over to Greg Lane, take a look at the morning commute.
10: Well, we got some breaking traffic right now, CG, and this is in the 11,000 block of South Peach. School bus has hit a low-hanging wire. Now, there is no report of any students being on board the bus when it happened, and the pole is still upright, but emergency personnel are heading over there. But like I said, we have no reports that any students were on that bus, and we will keep you posted when we find out just a little bit more. We do have some more delays right now, and southbound 99 is where one of them, just above McKinley, is where the slowdown begins, and it gets very, very heavy at McKinley all the way down to 180. And on westbound 180 heading into 41, we're starting to see delays there as well. It's only affecting northbound 41, and further down westbound 180 into southbound 99, there is a bit of a delay at that location. And our next update's in 10 by 10 minutes. Greg Lane with KMJ Traffic.
11: Weather-wise, we're back to the heat again this afternoon. Mid and upper 90s, tracking 5 to 10 degrees above our historical average, and we're going to hold on to this through Friday. Saturday, it's low 90s, but Sunday, Monday, Tuesday, cooler air flows through the Delta and, of course, the coastal mountains to bring temperatures back into the mid and upper 80s. There could be a slight chance of a shower through Northern California Monday night and Tuesday, maybe just barely in the valley. Today's high, 96. For KMJ and ABC 30, I'm Chief Meteorologist Kevin Musso.
8: 70 degrees now here in the heart of the Central Valley. 737 coming up on 738 is the time. We'll get back to Randy.
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4: More and more people are using magnesium supplements to help them sleep. But are they safe? And do they really work? Well, first, let's talk about actual magnesium. That's an essential mineral that is needed for more than 300 different processes in the body, according to one dietitian. And most people get enough of it simply from the foods they eat. Now, if you're not getting enough, there are a few different types of supplements you can try. 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Now, when it comes to the science, we looked into this, and I gotta say, there's not a lot of strong evidence that magnesium supplements will actually help you sleep. They might help you manage pain, they might help you lower your stress levels, or work to get your muscles to relax. And maybe it's those things then that help you get some better sleep. I'm Dr. Sanjay Gupta, helping you live a better life.
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7: Thank you, Christopher. 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
7: In California's congressional races, longtime incumbent Fresno Democrat Congressman Jim Costa appears to be headed to a general election face-off with Republican businessman Kyle Kirkland. Republican Tom McClintock advances in a walk. District 13 should be incumbent Democrat Adam Gray versus Kevin Lincoln. Bakersfield Republican Vince Fong should win re-election without a runoff. And as for Hanford's Republican incumbent David Valadao, it's a toss-up who he will face in the November general. Democrat infighting has led to a dead heat between South Valley Dems Jasmine Baines and Randy Villegas. Stay tuned to KMJ for results as they are released. An interesting congressional race in the Bay Area is shaping up to replace former Speaker Nancy Pelosi. Liberal State Senator Scott Wiener is leading County Supervisor Connie Chan, who had the endorsement of Pelosi. State Senate races we can call District 12 for Republican Nathan Magsig. Democrat Esmeralda Soria and Republican Darian DuPont appear to be headed for the November general. And we may have an upset on our hands. Republican Guillermo Gonzalez has a substantial early lead on incumbent Democrat State Senator Melissa Hurtado in the 16th Senate District. 7:41 here on Fresno's Morning News. A massive payday could be on the table for country superstar Garth Brooks. The Wall Street Journal reports he's quietly exploring a sale of his music catalog, valued as high as $2 billion. The potential deal would include his songwriting and recording rights, covering decades of chart-topping hits and one of the biggest catalogs in country music history. Brooks has reportedly been in talks with investors, but so far no deal has been finalized.
6: I'm going to ask Greg, because I've got mine. Okay. You have favorite Garth Brooks song?
9: Friends in Low Places, the live version.
6: The live version.
9: Yeah.
6: Very nice.
9: Absolutely.
6: Very nice. Mine is That Summer.
9: Oh, that's a great song.
6: Love that song.
9: Oh, yeah. Great song.
6: Randall, do you have one?
10: And the thunder rolls.
6: Oh, there it is. All right. Very nice.
9: Very nice job.
6: That was very nice. Has your band ever done a Garth Brooks song? Because there's a couple of upbeat, like, you know, Call 'Em Baton Rouge or Outside the Fire.
7: You know, we've done some country titles over the years, but I don't think Garth ever made it to our playlist.
6: Okay. All right. Because I saw one of your playlists. I was very impressed.
7: Yeah.
6: Nice broad broad appeal to it.
7: A little classic rock, a little, little alternative, little country.
6: A little bit of it, yeah. I was really surprised when you had Andrea Bocelli in there. That was...
7: Yeah, what a bass line that one is.
9: I just want to say one thing. I think $2 billion is actually a smaller number than I thought it would, that I think it's worth.
6: I hope you call Garth and tell him that.
9: I just called him 10 minutes ago to say hi.
6: I would do that. Garth, you got to ask for more, bro. Come on.
9: Let me help you.
6: Coming up, it is sports with George Takata. He'll tell you what happened last night with the Dodgers, Giants, A's, Padres, and Angels. Also, we were talking about it a moment ago. Game one last night in Raleigh in the Lenovo Center. They like to call it the loudest house in the league. It's not. It's the second loudest house in the league. Also, NBA Finals tonight at the world's most famous arena, Madison Square. No. It's actually starting in San Antonio. Yeah, starting in San Antonio. That's going to be a great series. We'll have our picks coming up in hour number three. All that coming up next.
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13: Aaron Judge misses his first game of the year, and the Yankees fall to the Guardians. Good Wednesday morning, everybody. I'm George Takata with the KMJ Morning Sports Report. Led by Valley native Stephen Vogt, the Guardians over the Yankees 9-4. Now, Aaron Judge is out. He has a bone bruise in his upper right rib, causing pain in his right shoulder. That caused him to miss his first game this season. He'll see a specialist today. Dodgers over the Diamondbacks 6-5. Freddie Freeman, a two-run homer. Shohei Ohtani, a two-run triple. Brewers beat the Giants 8-3. Willie Adames, 2-for-3 with a solo homer, his ninth of the year. A's over the Cubs 2-1. The rookie Gage jumped his first major league win. 7 innings, a run, 3 hits, striking out 5. He's 1-1. Nick Kurtz, a solo homer, his 11th. Rockies beat the Angels 8-2. TJ Rumfield of Colorado hits a solo homer thanks to Joe Adell because the ball bounced off his head, shades of Jose Canseco. Phillies over the Padres 3-2. In the minors, the Grizzlies beat Lake Elsinore 6-5. Roldy Brito walks it off with an RBI single. Ride over Rancho Cucamonga 7-6. Two Bulldogs are on the 2027 College Football Hall of Fame ballot. Wide receiver Bernard Berrien and the late Darrell Rogers, who was a wide receiver and the Bulldogs head coach. Berrien with 199 catches for 2,849 yards and 25 touchdowns in his career. Three-time All-WAC selection. Rogers was 43-32-1 as the Bulldogs head coach. 129 wins overall. The Sporting News National Coach of the Year in 1978 with Michigan State. Stanley Cup Final Game 1. The Golden Knights of Las Vegas over the Carolina Hurricanes 5-4. Carolina was up 2-0 in the first period, but Vegas comes back to win. Shea Theodore, a goal and two assists. Game 2 Thursday at Carolina at 5 o'clock. NBA Finals Game 1 tonight from San Antonio. Knicks at the Spurs at 5:30. It's on ABC. San Antonio favored by 4.5. Sports endorsement news. Bears quarterback Caleb Williams is a new cover athlete for Madden NFL 27. And Steph Curry, the Warriors' all-world guard, signs a 10-year, $400 million endorsement deal with Chinese sports apparel company Li Ning. He left Under Armour in November. The agreement includes basketball products and a full golf line. Now, Li Ning has been identified by the United States government and human rights groups as using forced labor to make their merchandise, which was banned in the U.S. in 2022. NBA players are allowed to wear Li Ning gear. See what all the buzz is about at Resort Life Carts, California's leading custom golf cart dealer. 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That'll do it for your morning check at sports. Enjoy your Wednesday, everyone. I'm George Takata with the KMJ Morning Sports Report.
6: Thank you, George. This portion of the program brought to you by DeBudo and Defendus. Let's head over to the traffic desk. Check in with Greg Orr.
9: Hey, we got some breaking traffic right now. Fresno police officers are at a home in Clovis, near Clovis and Dakota. It's on the 3600 block of Eddy. Traffic in that area is definitely being affected, and we will keep you posted on that police activity as more information becomes available. Southbound 99, very heavy right now at Dakota, and that continues until you almost get to Belmont, and then things start to get a lot better. Heavy traffic is back on westbound 168 coming off into westbound 180. Things are really, really heavy, and it continues on 41. Next update in 10 minutes. I'm Greg Lane with KMJ Traffic.
14: Well, this week continues to track well above average, 5 to 10 degrees. In fact, hot sunshine for this afternoon, temperatures in the upper 90s. This is going to stay in place until we get to the upcoming weekend when heights begin to fall, breezes pick up, colder air does come through the gaps and passes of our coastal mountains to drop temperatures down into the 80s come Sunday, Monday, Tuesday. There's a slight chance of a shower over Northern California. Today's high, 96. For KMJ and ABC 30, I'm Chief Meteorologist Kevin Musso.
6: Thank you, Kevin. 71 degrees right now here in Fresno for over 60 years. 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
4: If you're caring for an aging parent, you may feel quite often that you're alone in what you're doing. But you're not, not by a long shot. According to a new report by the Pew Research Center, 10% of U.S. adults are caring for a parent over age 65. Millions more are caring for a spouse or partner 65 or older. Beyond the sheer numbers, this report, perhaps unsurprisingly, found a major difference in caregiver well-being between men and women. One psychologist we spoke to suggested thinking 5 years in the future and imagining where you are right now. Will you be glad you took something on, or regretful that you didn't? You also need to cut yourself some slack, he said, especially women. Don't try to shoulder all of the burden by yourself. You might need to ask for help before you burn out. You'll be so glad you did. I'm Dr. Sanjay Gupta, helping you live a better life.
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7: A tense standoff in downtown Bakersfield ends with a suspect dead and all the hostages safely freed. Authorities say it started around 1 p.m. yesterday with a reported bomb threat at the Chase Bank building at 17th and Chester. Investigators say the situation did not happen inside the bank branch itself, but on another floor of the building. The FBI FBI and multiple agencies spent hours negotiating before the situation came to an end. Nearby buildings, including City Hall and police headquarters, were locked down, and at least one local election event was canceled. No word yet on the suspect's identity or what led to the standoff. In yesterday's primary election in the state assembly, outgoing Fresno County Supervisor Brian Pacheco appears to be going to a general election showdown with Republican Mike Murphy. In District 31, Democratic City Councilwoman Anna Lisa Perea may end up in a runoff with a Republican upstart Jim Polesgrove. Leftist activist Sandra Celadon garnered only 17% of the vote so far. There are several judge positions up for grabs this year. Taking a look at early returns, current leaders for Fresno Superior Court judge positions include Ashley Paulson, Jeff Hammerschmidt, Noel Pabette, Jennifer Smith, Jennifer Hamilton, and Mark Capitan. An arraignment today taking place for a man accused in a sword attack. Here's ABC 30's Jason Oliveira. We'll get back to that story. A Madera County, Madera Community College wants to give Valley farmers more crops in their fields. KMJ Ag Director Don York reports, and apparently we'll have to get back to that story as well. Sorry, Christopher. It is 7:53 here at Fresno's Morning News. A Fresno seventh grader being hailed a hero after jumping into action to save a classmate's life. Kastner Intermediate student Jermaine Whitehead rushed in when his friend began choking after swallowing gum, quickly performing an abdominal thrust and clearing the airway. A life-saving mode earned Jermaine the school's prestigious Thunderbird Lifetime Knife Saving Award.
6: Yeah, that's Kastner is where my girls came through, and good on that young man. That's a tremendous story.
7: It is. And, you know, you just never know what's going to happen when you get into that kind of situation, you know?
6: Yeah, I mean, you know, because I've always wondered, you know, what happens if you see somebody struggling in a pool, you know, do you know the proper way of getting them out of the water? You know,
7: right.
6: Cupping your, you know, around their chin and been swimming back and with one arm and all that stuff and CPR. And
7: don't take that stuff for granted.
6: No.
7: You know, especially if your kids are, you know, up for it in class or something, just encourage it. You never know.
6: Absolutely.
9: And this particular story has made the National Wire Service.
6: Oh, that's good. Very cool.
9: I think it is really cool. And the point that you bring up is something that's so important. None of us know when we may be needed to go into service, so it's a good thing to know it.
6: And you know, if those two individuals, those are the two kids, if they weren't friends before, they are now.
9: Oh, you bet.
7: And now with this abdominal thrust, is that the same thing as the, quote, Heimlich maneuver?
6: I think that's what it is. I'm guessing that's, kind of pulling up by the sternum and thrusting inward.
7: Yeah.
6: I think that's probably what that is. I mean, I'm glad that young man knew.
9: Yeah, boy, no kid.
6: Because I don't. We'll learn now.
7: You would attempt it, though.
6: I would attempt it.
7: Yeah.
6: I would absolutely spring into action and do something. Hopefully something that was positive.
7: Right.
6: Heaven's sakes. That's a great story, though.
7: It is, though, isn't it?
6: The two stories that we didn't get to there, those are $10 each. I'll need that money from you.
7: Well, let me see here.
6: Just add that up on the invoice there.
7: And the thing is, I've got it fixed now.
6: Well, you know, we are at the behest of our computers. And nobody here has, you know, has more fun with computers than I do in here. So
7: nobody?
6: Not between the three of us.
7: Oh, okay.
6: Yeah, the three of us.
9: Well, it all depends on what computer you're talking about and when it happens.
6: And how you define fun.
9: Yeah.
6: All right, let's head back over to the traffic desk where his computers are working beautifully.
9: And they are. And boy, this one particular part of the map is back, and it just makes things so much easier. But for the last month, it wasn't here, and it was just crazy. Because I can see right now that southbound 99 at Dakota is at a standstill, and it's going to be pretty much that way down to Olive. We also have some backup right now. Westbound 180 coming off of 168. 168 is fine. A little bit of slowdown at McKinley heading in, but once you get to westbound 180, especially if you're heading towards north and southbound 41, it's just a parking lot right now. And it's pretty much, that's pretty much the case. The rest of 41 is a little slow on southbound at Herndon through Shaw Avenue. We got a little slowdown there. Next update here in about 10 minutes. Greg Lane with KMJ Traffic.
14: Hey there, Central Valley. We're going to be looking at warm temperatures tracking above average. That's going to be the rule between now and Friday. However, over the weekend, heights fall a bit. High pressure begins to weaken, and we do see an onshore flow of cooler air coming in, taking us back into the 80s. There's about a 20% chance of showers late Monday night Tuesday for the North Valley. Otherwise, this afternoon, very hot. 96 degrees. For KMJ and ABC 30, I'm Chief Meteorologist Kevin Musso.
6: Thank you, Kevin. Right now, Big Sur, 56 degrees and clear, 55 and clear at South Lake Tahoe. Here in Fresno, it's 71. Coming up, hour number three.
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3: A better life with Dr. Sanjay Gupta.
4: Slowly but surely, AI is seeping its way into every corner of our lives. One area perhaps I didn't expect is diet advice. A new study out of Turkey found that chatbots are recommending to teen boys and girls that they restrict their daily calories to dangerously low levels and eat a balance of nutrients that are kind of out of whack. Remember, teenagers are growing, one pediatrician told us. If they aren't getting enough nutrition, it can really stunt their growth on a number of levels. And in extreme cases, it can lead to significant health consequences. Large language models, LLMs, they are designed to agree with you. So if you're looking to lose weight, they're going to push you pretty hard in that direction. They also sometimes don't know how to tell the difference between good information and bad information. And you know who does? Your doctor. I'm Dr. Sanjay Gupta, helping you live a better life.
15: Jim. KMJ.
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6: We are fast approaching hour number three for your Wednesday edition of Fresno's Morning News. Good morning, I'm Christopher Gabriel.
7: Good morning, I'm Randy James. We'll take a look at the preliminary results in yesterday's primary election.
6: A hostage situation at a Bakersfield Chase Bank. Suspect is dead.
7: And major news from the camps of a couple of late musicians.
6: All those stories, plenty more, coming your way from Randy James at the news desk over the next 60 minutes, along with traffic and weather together on the fives. George Takata has your sports right now. Up on the Santa Cruz Beach Boardwalk, some clouds overhead. It's 55 degrees down in Visalia. Beautiful, just like it is here, 71 degrees. Same temperature here, 71 degrees. Let's go 3,000 east. Fox News, it's 8 a.m.
22: The Iran conflict under scrutiny again in Congress. I'm Dave Anthony, Fox News.
23: It's not just that we say they can't have a nuclear weapon. Everyone says they can't have a nuclear weapon. The Chinese say they can't have a nuclear weapon.
22: Secretary of State Marco Rubio just told a House hearing Operation Epic Fury's bombing of Iran got them to the negotiating table.
23: But hopefully we'll lead to the point where Iran will give up its enrichment ambitions, will turn over the highly enriched uranium, will stop sponsoring terrorism around the world.
22: But as the talks continue, a flare-up of fighting. The U.S. stopped an oil tanker going to Iran and bombed Iranian targets. Iran retaliated firing missiles and drones at Bahrain, and some hit Kuwait.
24: At least one person was killed and 63 others were injured. Damage from that barrage of drones and missiles forced officials to close down one of the airport's terminals, but have since reopened it.
22: Fox's Jeff Paul in Dubai. And back to the hearing. Before Rubio spoke, Democratic Congressman Gregory Meeks was critical.
25: The Iranian regime still has its missiles, its drones, its proxies, and its nuclear material.
22: And with the Strait of Hormuz still mostly closed,
25: those who have defended and enabled this war share direct responsibility for the economic pain American families are bearing as a result.
22: Now, oil prices are up slightly today, but gas is down three more pennies. It's now 30 cents below the Iran conflict price spike last month. Energy Secretary Chris Wright tells Fox,
26: prices will come back down. In the long run, they'll be even lower.
22: They keep counting the ballots in California.
27: There are powerful forces aligned to darken our light.
22: That's Democrat Javier Becerra, who's currently second in the voting in the primary for governor. Republican Steve Hilton's in the lead and may face Becerra head-to-head in November. Hilton tells Fox 11 in L.A.
28: It's his party and it's him. It's the Democrat political machine that's been running California and that's given us the highest cost of living in the country, the highest unemployment rate in the country.
22: There were primaries in six states. America's listening to Fox News.
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13: 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And sports with George Takata. 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
6: Good morning, everybody. It's hour number three of Fresno's Morning News. Glad to have you aboard. Beautiful morning here in the heart of the Central Valley. Let's head over to the traffic desk, see if the roads are just as beautiful.
9: Well, the around the roads is beautiful, but some of the roads are a little slow right now. Avenue 12 in Madera at 99, we've got some delays there. But the next delay on southbound 99 is not until you get to Shields. Then you better hit the brakes because you got some real slowdown until you get past McKinley and down to Belmont, and then things start to get a little bit better. But 180 is congested coming off of 168 into 41. 41, they've got a lot of heavy traffic, especially in southbound 41 right now. It's delaying things. Northbound 41, not too bad. Once you get past Shields on northbound 41, things improve a great deal. Another little delay on southbound 41 is between Herndon and Shields and Shaw, rather. There is just a lot of cars there. No accidents, just that's what's causing the delay. Just lots of vehicles. Next update in 10 minutes, Greg Lane with KMJ Traffic.
0: Weather-wise, we're back to the heat again this afternoon. Mid and upper 90s, tracking 5 to 10 degrees above our historical average, and we're going to hold on to this through Friday. Saturday, it's low 90s, but Sunday, Monday, Tuesday, cooler air flows through the Delta and, of course, the coastal mountains to bring temperatures back into the mid and upper 80s. There could be a slight chance of a shower through Northern California Monday night and Tuesday, maybe just barely in the valley. Today's high, 96. For KMJ and ABC 30, I'm Chief Meteorologist Kevin Musso.
6: 72 degrees right now here in Fresno. Let's get back to the news desk with Randy James.
7: Thank you, Christopher. Good morning, everybody. In yesterday's primary election, starting with the contentious California governor's race, it appears to be a two-man race between Democrat Javier Becerra and Republican Steve Hilton. Hilton is leading so far with nearly 20%, 27%, and Becerra at just under 26%. Chad Bianco and Tom Steyer are significantly behind as the count continues. Last night on KMJ's election coverage, gubernatorial candidate Steve Hilton joined the panel with an exclusive first reaction to incoming primary results.
2: One thing that is a very special moment for me, remember, I've never run for office before. The fact that now I've passed 1 million votes, over 1 million people in California have placed their trust in me to save our beautiful state is something that is so incredibly humbling, I got to tell you. It's very special. Of course, that number is going to go higher, but there's something about that moment when I passed 1 million votes that just really struck me as, well, this is pretty special.
7: Former Democrat Congresswoman and the endorsed candidate of McClatchy Newspapers, Katie Porter, conceded, as did San Jose Mayor Matt Mahan and former L.A. Mayor Antonio Villaraigosa. Interestingly, though, and Hilton is currently ahead of Becerra by 17,000 votes among Fresno County voters. As for lieutenant governor, it appears to be headed for a runoff between Democrat Fiona Ma and Republican Gloria Romero. In the race for state attorney general, it's likely that Rob Bonta will hold on to his job. The incumbent Democrat is leading Republican Michael Gates. On the education front, it looks like conservative Sonia Shaw is headed toward a November showdown with Richard Barrera for the position of superintendent of public instruction. Locally, the heated contest for Fresno County's superintendent is far from over. Incumbent superintendent Michelle Cantwell Cofer leads the pack at 42%, while Emer O'Brien and Johnny Alvarado are in a dead heat for second. Stay tuned to KMJ for updates. Breaking this morning, a tense standoff in downtown Bakersfield ends with a suspect dead and all hostages safely freed. Authorities say it started around 1 p.m. yesterday with a reported bomb threat at the Chase Bank building at 17th and Chester. Investigators say the situation did not happen inside the bank branch itself, but on another floor of the building. The FBI and multiple agencies spent hours negotiating before the situation came to an end. Nearby buildings, including City Hall and police headquarters, were locked down, and at least one local election event was canceled. No word yet on the suspect's identity or what led to the standoff. A first ever meeting in California will help determine how the best to deal with farm pests. Here's KMJ Ag Director Don York.
3: The California Department of Pesticide Regulation will hold the first meeting of the Sustainable Pest Management Advisory Committee on Monday, June 15th. This is a brand new committee that will meet four times a year to advise the department on how to best advance pest management plans across the state. Members will identify barriers and opportunities to help shape pest management approaches that protect people, the environment, and the ag industry. This will be a virtual meeting, and the Department of Pesticide Regulation will accept public comments for 15 days immediately after the meeting. Don York, KMJ News.
7: 8:10 here on Fresno's Morning News. The Michael Jackson biopic Michael is headed home. Complex reports the blockbuster will hit premium video on demand platforms June 9th. Boy, that's next week. After a massive theatrical run earning nearly $850 million worldwide, making it the second highest grossing music biopic ever released. And in other music news, music fans are remembering a legend. E! Online reports Grammy-winning singer Peebo Bryson has died at the age of 75, days after suffering a stroke.
6: The amount of money that Michael has made is definitely something that I underestimated, because Yeah, I liked him, but I wasn't that big of a fan, so I was looking at it through the wrong prism, because obviously the rest of the world was fascinated by the story.
4: Yeah, and, you know, going to the premium video on demand, that worries me, too, because I'd rather it be on the streaming platform that I already pay for.
6: We don't need to do it like a double hit.
9: And it's going to be really interesting to see what the demand is once it hits the stream. That's going to be really interesting to see how many people who think like us didn't want to go to the theater but want to see it anyway. We'll see. It'll be interesting. It's going to be really interesting.
6: Yeah, but it's certainly the interest is not going to wane.
9: Oh, no, not at all.
6: No doubt about that. All right, we have sports coming up just for you. George Takata, tell you what happened last night. Major League Baseball, all five California teams were in action. Also, Game 1 Stanley Cup Final, Vegas and Carolina. What a game it was. End-to-end action for 60 minutes. And, of course, the NBA Finals begin tonight. The Knicks are going to be visiting in the best-of-seven series. The Knicks are going to be visiting San Antonio. Should be a great series. We'll have our picks a little bit later this hour. Sports coming up next.
18: How did I lose weight? And I did. Lean, right here. I did. I love this stuff. 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True story. 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
11: Good Wednesday morning, everybody. I'm George Takata with the KMJ Morning Sports Report. In the majors on Tuesday, the Dodgers beat the Diamondbacks 6-5. Freddie Freeman, a two-run homer. Shohei Ohtani, a two-run triple. Brewers beat the Giants 8-3. Willie Adames, a 2-for-3. A solo homer, his ninth of the year. A's over the Cubs 2-1. The rookie Gage Jump, 7 innings, 1 run, 3 hits, 5 strikeouts. His first major league win. He's 1-1. Nick Kurtz, a solo homer, his 11th of the year. Rockies beat the Angels 8-2. TJ Rumfield hits a solo homer. The ball bounced off Joe Adell's head. Shades of Jose Canseco. Bad luck for the Angels on that play for sure. Phillies over the Padres 3-2. Guardians beat the Yankees 9-4. Aaron Judge is out. He has a bone bruise in his upper right rib, which is causing pain in his right shoulder. He missed his first game this season. He'll see a specialist today. In the minors, the Grizzlies walk off Lake Elsinore 6-5 thanks to Roldy Brito's walk-off RBI single. Rawhide over Rancho Cucamonga 7-6. Two Bulldogs are on the 2027 College Football Hall of Fame ballot. Wide receiver Bernard Berrien and the late Daryl Rogers, who was a wide receiver and Bulldogs head coach. Berrien, 199 career catches for 2,849 yards and 25 touchdowns. Three-time All-WAC selection. Rogers went 43-32-1 as head coach of the Bulldogs. 129-84-7 overall. He was the Sporting News National Coach of the Year in 1978 with Michigan State. Stanley Cup Final Game 1, Las Vegas comes back, beats Carolina 5-4. The Hurricanes were up 2-0 in the first period. Shea Theodore with a goal and two assists for Vegas. Game 2 Thursday at Carolina.
14: at 5 o'clock. NBA Finals Game 1 tonight. Knicks at the Spurs at 5:30. It's on ABC. San Antonio favored by 4.5. Sports endorsement news. Bears quarterback Caleb Williams is a new cover athlete for Madden NFL 27. And Steph Curry signs a 10-year, $400 million endorsement deal with Chinese sports apparel company Li Ning. He left Under Armour in November. The agreement includes basketball products and a full golf line. Li Ning has been identified by the United States government and human rights groups as using forced labor to make their merchandise, which was banned in the U.S. in 2022. Sports brought to you by Resort Life Carts, home to the largest golf cart inventory in the valley. 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That'll do it for your morning check at sports. Have a great Wednesday, everybody. I'm George Takata with the KMJ Morning Sports Report.
6: Thank you, George. Back to Greg. By the way, I'm going to say that this portion of the program brought to you by Jeff and Annette Shaw with Shaw's Home Comfort. Greg, how do the roads look?
9: Well, right now, westbound 168 at McKinley is starting to slow because traffic is very slow on 180, and it's kind of merging into that mess. And 180 all the way to 41, just stop and go right now, and north and southbound 41 are affected. Westbound 180 heading in to 99, there is definitely been an improvement there, and 99 itself has improved because there's not the delay. We do have a little slowdown now still on southbound 99 at McKinley, but once you're past Belmont, it's a much different commute. Next update in 10 minutes. I'm Greg Lane with KMJ Traffic.
0: Well, this week continues to track well above average, 5 to 10 degrees. In fact, hot sunshine for this afternoon, temperatures in the upper 90s. This is going to stay in place until we get to the upcoming weekend when heights begin to fall, breezes pick up, colder air does come through the gaps and passes of our coastal mountains to drop temperatures down into the 80s come Sunday, Monday, Tuesday. There's a slight chance of a shower over Northern California. Today's high, 96. For KMJ and ABC 30, I'm Chief Meteorologist Kevin Musso.
6: 72 degrees right now, coming up on 818. We'll head back to Randy.
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38: A better life with Dr. Sanjay Gupta.
39: If you're caring for an aging parent, you may feel quite often that you're alone in what you're doing. But you're not, not by a long shot. According to a new report by the Pew Research Center, 10% of U.S. adults are caring for a parent over age 65. Millions more are caring for a spouse or partner 65 or older. Beyond the sheer numbers, this report, perhaps unsurprisingly, found a major difference in caregiver well-being between men and women. One psychologist we spoke to suggested thinking 5 years in the future and imagining where you are right now. Will you be glad you took something on, or regretful that you didn't? You also need to cut yourself some slack, he said, especially women. Don't try to shoulder all of the burden by yourself. You might need to ask for help before you burn out. You'll be so glad you did. I'm Dr. Sanjay Gupta, helping you live a better life.
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4: Thank you, Christopher. Good morning, everybody. During an appearance yesterday before the Senate Foreign Relations Committee, Secretary of State Marco Rubio discussed the continuing situation in Iran.
40: Secretary Rubio explained why it was so important for the United States to take action to stop Iranian ambition.
41: They were going to build for themselves so many missiles, so many drones, so many conventional weapons, including a navy, that at that point there's nothing you could do about it.
40: The secretary said the buildup was aiming to shield the Iranian nuclear program from any outside interference. And while Rubio admitted nothing is guaranteed when it comes to dealing with the Iranians and securing a peace deal, he added the baseline has changed.
41: If it doesn't work out, then obviously we still have a problem with respect to their nuclear ambitions. But what they won't have is the conventional shield to hide behind any longer.
40: Kevin Uresky, Fox News.
4: Alabama will surely be using their 2023 map of congressional districts for this year's midterm elections.
6: The U.S. Supreme Court Tuesday struck down a block on Alabama's congressional districts map created in 2023, clearing the way for the state to use this map this November for congressional midterms. The ruling from the high court acknowledged that the change of maps is close to an upcoming election, but that states are free to decide such things. The ruling was 6-3. The reintroduction of the 2023 map came as the Supreme Court struck parts of the 1965 Voting Rights Act. Opponents of the map claim it discriminates against black voters by only having one district with a black majority. Eben Brown, Fox News.
4: There's yet another sign of resilience in the job market. Here's a look at the numbers.
1: Payroll processing company ADP says 122,000 new positions were created by private employers last month, more than expected. And ADP says pay rose 4.4% from the year before. Economist Dr. Neela Richardson says hiring was more broad-based in May than we've seen in the last few years. The labor market continued to show sustained momentum going into the summer hiring season. Among sectors hiring, construction, manufacturing, financial activities, education, and health services, leisure, and hospitality. Ginny Coselda, Fox News.
4: 8:22 here on Fresno's Morning News. The Tribeca Festival kicks off its 25th year this evening in New York City.
2: The 2026 Tribeca Festival gets underway with a premiere of the much-anticipated documentary on Earth, Wind, and Fire by Grammy winner and filmmaker Questlove. Other music documentaries featuring Peter Frampton, Sarah Bareilles, and Alicia Keys are also in the lineup. A romantic drama starring Katie Holmes and Joshua Jackson reunites the Dawson's Creek stars. And there are retrospective screenings, too, like Taxi Driver, with a talk featuring Robert De Niro and Jodie Foster.
3: You talking to me?
2: The festival, which also includes live podcasts and gaming, was created in the aftermath of the September 11th attacks. The Tribeca Festival runs through June 14th. In New York City, Tanya J. Powers, Fox News.
6: Not coincidentally enough, this is Sarah Bareilles, Uncharted. The documentary that they were just talking about, yep. Sarah Bareilles, Good Grief, June 4th.
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10: You know, it's amazing how just a few minutes can make such a big, big difference on our roadways. 99 been congested most of the morning. Right now, that congestion is gone. Southbound 99 all the way down to 180 right now. There is no problems. We do have a little bit of a slowdown, and this one is affecting westbound 180 into northbound 41. However, a westbound 180 was backed up with all kinds of stop-and-go traffic. That is now gone as well. And we have a little slowdown on westbound 180 by Floridora as you're heading in to westbound 180. But all in all, things have really improved. Next update, I hope it even improves more. In 10 minutes, I'm Greg Lane with KMJ Traffic.
9: Weather-wise, we're back to the heat again this afternoon. Mid and upper 90s, tracking 5 to 10 degrees above our historical average, and we're going to hold on to this through Friday. Saturday, it's low 90s, but Sunday, Monday, Tuesday, cooler air flows through the Delta and, of course, the coastal mountains to bring temperatures back into the mid and upper 80s. There could be a slight chance of a shower through Northern California Monday night and Tuesday, maybe just barely in the valley. Today's high, 96. For KMJ and ABC 30, I'm Chief Meteorologist Kevin Musso.
11: Thank you, Kevin. Right now, Santa Cruz Beach Boardwalk, still looking at 55 degrees, kind of steady and overcast there. Up in Bass Lake, a little bit warmer, 58 degrees, mostly clear. And here in Fresno, Palm and Shaw, Radio City, now 73 degrees. 8:28 is the time. 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
5: 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I'm Randy James, live in the KMJ Newsroom. In yesterday's primary election, Fresno County Board of Supervisors early results, Mike Carbasi and Maria Pacheco appeared headed for a runoff, and former Sheriff Margaret Mims wins in a runaway. Fresno City Council District 1, Rob Fuentes holds a 200-vote lead over Nandeep Singh. Also, District 3, Joaquin Arambula has a slight 1.5% advantage over Keisha Thomas. Fresno City Council District 5, incumbent Brandon Vang leads Danielle Parra by 1,000 votes. In District 7, Nav Gurm is up by 2 points on Ariana Martinez-Lott. We'll have more on early election results later this hour. A man is stabbed multiple times yesterday at Fresno County Courthouse Park. KMJ's Liz Kern has details.
16: Fresno County Sheriff's deputies say this happened around 12:15 at the Courthouse Park on Van Ness and Fresno Streets. The sheriff's office has not said what led up to the incident that took place between the main courthouse and the Hall of Records. The man was stabbed several times. Deputies working at the courthouse rushed to help. He was taken to CRMC in serious condition. A suspect was taken into custody. Liz Kern, KMJ News.
5: 8:31 here on Fresno's Morning News. Jalen Brunson might be playing for something more than a championship in these NBA Finals. After just 4 years, he is all over the record books for a New York Knicks franchise that has been around for all 80 of the NBA seasons. He's already third on its career list in playoff points. Patrick Ewing and Walt Frazier are the only Knicks still ahead of him.
11: Yeah, this is going to be an interesting series, and I agree with the reports that have come out that if the Knicks were to win the NBA championship, he would be right up there in the top two or three all-time Knicks. And somebody else, Brian Windhorst on ESPN did a report yesterday saying that these two teams, they're just very likable. There's a lot of likable players on both of these teams. You've got Wemby on one side, very thoughtful, very, very well-spoken. Jalen Brunson, the same. Jalen Brunson is 35-21 in the playoffs, and that's better than Patrick Ewing. So it's going to be a fun series. I thought we'd maybe go around the room.
5: Are they saying that if he does lead the Knicks to this title, he could be the best of all of them?
11: That's what they're saying.
5: Of all the guys, Walt Frazier and all them?
11: Yeah, and I think those guys won two. They won in 71 and 73, that team. I think he's right in the mix right now as one of the all-time, because he's almost unstoppable in the backcourt. So who do you like? Spurs, home court advantage, or do you like the Knicks?
5: Well, I did leave my heart in Texas, so I'm going to go with the Spurs.
11: You're going with the San Antonio Spurs, yes. Mr. Lane?
10: This is a tough one, but I've got to go with the Knicks. I really do. I just think that the stars

0: Home court advantage, that never seems to matter much in these playoffs.
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0: Tonight, yep, can't wait. This afternoon, Pacific time, so looking forward to that. All right, good stuff there, fellas. We have your bottom hour headlines coming up and today's edition of Valley Legends. All that is next.

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4: And these are your bottom hour headlines. Good morning, I'm Christopher Gabriel.
5: Good morning, I'm Randy James. Today's KMJ Business Report puts the spotlight on Madera County's investment in local health care.
4: We'll take a look at preliminary results in yesterday's primary election.
5: And the staggering amount of cash this country star is looking for in a career catalog sell-off.
4: All those stories, plenty more coming your way from Randy in just a couple of minutes. First, it's time for today's edition of Valley Legends, The Legacies Continue.
6: In 1872, when the Central Pacific Railroad laid out the town site of Fresno Station, the railroad owners offered the citizens a four-block parcel at the corner of O and Fresno Streets as a site for a park and a future courthouse. The people of the town felt it was too far away from the business district on H Street. No one wanted to walk such a great distance through wild lupine and tumbleweeds, so after negotiations, they were given four blocks at Mariposa and L Streets. In 1874, the county seat moved to Fresno from Millerton, and construction of a courthouse in the park center began. For all these years, Courthouse Park has been the center of county government, but it's also been a place where couples courted, where band concerts were held, and where public meetings took place. It was here that the community gathered for a service of Thanksgiving at 2 a.m. on November 11, 1918, when World War I ended. Within its shaded walks are monuments for noted individuals and events that had significance to Fresno County. One of the earliest statues, the Chester Rowell Memorial, was installed in 1914, 2 years after his passing. Rowell was a pioneer Fresno doctor, mayor, state senator, and editor-publisher of the Fresno Republican. The memorial stands across the street from Rowell's one-time family home, now the Rowell Building. This is just a taste of the dozens of significant and fascinating artistic pieces that have helped make Courthouse Park a Valley legacy for over 150 years. I'm Mark Standriff for Valley Legends, The Legacy Continues, sponsored by the Fresno Historical Society.
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4: Couple things going on at 180 to bring your attention to, including westbound 180 at the 168 connector on eastbound 168. There is a problem with some debris in the roadway. Then, further down on westbound 180 at McCall, a couple of vehicles in a non-injury accident. Both of those vehicles are now in the center divide. So just be prepared for a little bit of slowdown. Then, northbound 41 at North Avenue. On the on-ramp, there is a crash. One of the vehicles is not movable, and so they're trying to get a tow truck there to get that cleared up. Speaking of things clearing up, boy, 99 has done just that. There's right now no delays, and there is lots before that. 168 is much better. We still have a little bit of delay on westbound 180 heading into northbound 41, but all in all, things are a lot better. Next update in 10 minutes. I'm Greg Lane with KMJ Traffic.
5: Well, this week continues to track well above average, 5 to 10 degrees. In fact, hot sunshine for this afternoon, temperatures in the upper 90s. This is going to stay in place until we get to the upcoming weekend when heights begin to fall, breezes pick up, colder air does come through the gaps and passes of our coastal mountains to drop temperatures down into the 80s come Sunday, Monday, Tuesday. There's a slight chance of a shower over Northern California. Today's high, 96. For KMJ and ABC 30, I'm Chief Meteorologist Kevin Musso.
3: Thanks, Kevin. 73 degrees right now here in Fresno. 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
15: Thank you, Christopher. 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
16: The Madera County Department of Public Health recently held a ribbon-cutting ceremony for its remodeled clinic and expanded laboratory on Sunrise Avenue in Madera. Officials said the upgraded facility included advanced molecular detection technology and modernized clinical space aimed at improving the county's ability to detect and treat illnesses more quickly. 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
15: In California's congressional races, longtime incumbent Fresno Democrat Congressman Jim Costa appears to be headed to a general election face-off with Republican businessman Kyle Kirkland. Republican Tom McClintock advances in a walk. District 13 should be incumbent Democrat Adam Gray versus Kevin Lincoln. Bakersfield Republican Vince Fong should win re-election without a runoff. And as for Hanford's Republican incumbent David Valadao, well, it's a toss-up who he will face in the November general. Democrat infighting has led to a dead heat between South Valley Dems Jesmeet Baines and Randy Villegas. Stay tuned to KMJ for results as they are released. It is 8:42 here on Fresno's Morning News. A massive payday could be on the table for country superstar Garth Brooks. The Wall Street Journal reports he's quietly exploring a sale of his music catalog valued as high as $2 billion. The potential deal would include his songwriting and recording rights, covering decades of chart topping hits and one of the biggest catalogs in country music history.
3: He's the man.
15: Yeah,
3: he was the man before. I mean, he kind of led. Greg, would you agree that he opened a lot of doors for a lot of country artists and just kind of the way he went about his business? Here you go. I'm sorry, Greg.
4: That's right. The one thing that Garth has done, yeah, he opened up a lot of doors, and he was very willing to share. But the one thing that he has done that no other country artist has done it in the same way, is when you see him in concert, nobody puts off the energy level that he does.
3: I totally agree with you.
4: He goes through about 5 or 6 shirts during each show just because of all the things he's doing.
15: Are you guys familiar with his first name?
3: No.
15: His real first name is Troyal, T-R-O-Y-A-L, like Troyal.
3: Like Royal, and they couldn't decide between Troy and Royal.
15: That's his father's name.
3: No kidding.
15: Yeah. And he just went with Garth, his middle name.
3: I like that.
15: Yeah.
3: I like that. But no, Greg, you're right. He's unbelievable in concert. Yeah.
4: Yeah. And when you figure that he has 360 individual tracks that he has recorded, including live versions and alternative, I just think that 2 billion is not enough.
3: All right. I'll text him.
4: All right.
3: Coming up, it is sports with George Takata. Major League Baseball, Minor League Baseball, NBA Finals tonight. And, of course, we've made our picks. And last night, Game 1, Stanley Cup Finals.

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4: He's got ties. 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
5: A better life with Dr. Sanjay Gupta.
6: Eating a healthy diet is not only good for you physically, it can also keep your brain sharp as you age. According to a new study out of China, people who most closely followed the MIND diet slowed aging in key structures inside their brains by more than 2 years. The MIND diet is a combination of the Mediterranean diet, which we talk a lot about, and the DASH diet, which stands for Dietary Approaches to Stop Hypertension. All three of these diets are similar, but the MIND diet puts more of an emphasis on berries, beans, leafy green vegetables, fish, poultry, whole grains, olive oil, and nuts. You're not going to eat foods with a lot of saturated fat. We're talking cheese, butter, red meat, or anything fried. You really don't have to eat like this 100% of the time. That's the key. Just do the best that you can. I'm Dr. Sanjay Gupta, helping you live a better life.
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8: Aaron Judge misses his first game of the year, and the Yankees fall to the Guardians. Good Wednesday morning, everybody. I'm George Takata with the KMJ Morning Sports Report. Led by Valley native Stephen Vogt, the Guardians over the Yankees 9-4. Now, Aaron Judge is out. He has a bone bruise in his upper right rib, causing pain in his right shoulder. That caused him to miss his first game this season. He'll see a specialist today. Dodgers over the Diamondbacks 6-5. Freddie Freeman, a two-run homer. Shohei Ohtani, a two-run triple. Brewers beat the Giants 8-3. Willie Adames, 2-for-3 with a solo homer, his ninth of the year. A's over the Cubs 2-1. The rookie Gage jumped his first major league win. 7 innings, a run, 3 hits, striking out 5. He's 1-1. Nick Kurtz, a solo homer, his 11th. Rockies beat the Angels 8-2. TJ Rumfield of Colorado hits a solo homer thanks to Joe Adell because the ball bounced off his head, shades of Jose Canseco. Phillies over the Padres 3-2. In the minors, the Grizzlies beat Lake Elsinore 6-5. Roldy Brito walks it off with an RBI single. Rawhide over Rancho Cucamonga 7-6. Two Bulldogs are on the 2027 College Football Hall of Fame ballot. Wide receiver Bernard Berrien and the late Darryl Rogers, who was a wide receiver and the Bulldogs head coach. Berrien with 199 catches for 2,849 yards and 25 touchdowns in his career. Three-time All-WAC selection. Rogers was 43-32-1 as the Bulldogs head coach. 129 wins overall. The Sporting News National Coach of the Year in 1978 with Michigan State. Stanley Cup Final Game 1. The Golden Knights of Las Vegas over the Carolina Hurricanes 5-4. Carolina was up 2-0 in the first period, but Vegas comes back to win. Shea Theodore, a goal and two assists. Game 2 Thursday at Carolina at 5 o'clock. NBA Finals Game 1 tonight from San Antonio. Knicks at the Spurs at 5:30. It's on ABC. San Antonio favored by 4.5. Sports endorsement news. Bears quarterback Caleb Williams is a new cover athlete for Madden NFL 27. And Steph Curry, the Warriors' all-world guard, signs a 10-year, $400 million endorsement deal with Chinese sports apparel company Li Ning. He left Under Armour in November. The agreement includes basketball products and a full golf line. Now, Li Ning has been identified by the United States government and human rights groups as using forced labor to make their merchandise, which was banned in the U.S. in 2022. NBA players are allowed to wear Li Ning gear. See what all the buzz is about at Resort Life Carts, California's leading custom golf cart dealer. 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That'll do it for your morning check at sports. Enjoy your Wednesday, everyone. I'm George Takata with the KMJ Morning Sports Report.
9: Thank you, George. Let's get back over to Greg. Check in on the roads.
10: Well, thank you, CG. We got some breaking traffic on the streets of Fresno right now. West Barstow at North Fruit, there's an injury accident, and emergency personnel still heading to that scene. Westbound 180 at 168, there's a hazard with some trash. And on northbound 41 at North Avenue, non-injury accident. One of the vehicles is not being able to move, and that is causing some issues. Next update in 10 minutes. I'm Greg Lane with KMJ Traffic.
3: Hey there, Central Valley. We're going to be looking at warm temperatures tracking above average. That's going to be the rule between now and Friday. However, over the weekend, heights fall a bit. High pressure begins to weaken, and we do see an onshore flow of cooler air coming in, taking us back into the 80s. There's about a 20% chance of showers late Monday night, Tuesday for the North Valley. Otherwise, this afternoon, very hot. 96 degrees. For KMJ and ABC 30, I'm Chief Meteorologist Kevin Musso.
9: Thank you, Kevin. 74 degrees right now. We're going to get back to Randy in 2 minutes.
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10: 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I'm Randy James, live in the KMJ Newsroom. In yesterday's primary election for State Assembly, outgoing Fresno County Supervisor Brian Pacheco appears to be going to a general election showdown with Republican Mike Murphy. In District 31, Democratic City Councilwoman Annalisa Perea may end up in a runoff with Republican upstart Jim Polsgrove. Leftist activist Sandra Celadon garnered only 17% of the vote so far. There are several judge positions up for grabs this year. Taking a look at early returns, current leaders for Fresno Superior Court judge positions include Ashley Paulson, Jeff Hammerschmidt, Noel Pabette, Jennifer Smith, Jennifer Hamilton, and Mark Capitan. The Fresno County Coroner's Office has released the identity of an elderly man who died after his vehicle crashed Monday afternoon. Here's KMJ's Liz Kern.
20: 68-year-old Jack Reed was a resident of Clovis. A police officer came upon his wrecked vehicle by the westbound 168 at Herndon. The Volvo appeared to have struck a guardrail before leaving the road and crashing into a tree. The officer performed CPR, but Reed was pronounced dead at the scene. He was not wearing a seatbelt. Investigators say it's unclear whether the crash caused his death or if he suffered a medical emergency beforehand. The investigation is ongoing. Liz Kern, KMJ News.
10: Madera Community College wants to give Valley farmers more crop options in their fields, as we hear in this report from KMJ Ag Director Don York.
21: The Agave Innovation Center at Madera Community College celebrates a major milestone. 5 acres of 20 different agave species are now planted. The college says this is the next phase in the development of California's emerging drought-resilient agave industry. President of Madera Community College, Dr. Angel Rea.
22: Part of the reason we're doing this is because of the water issues in the Central Valley, and the agave is known for not requiring a whole lot of water.
21: The Agave Innovation Center was established to support agricultural workforce training and research focused on drought-resilient crops suited for California's changing water conditions. John York, KMJ News.
2: 8:54 here on Fresno's Morning News. The Verge says Amazon is doing a four-day Prime Day sale this year. The deals will begin on June 23rd, just after midnight, and run through June 27th. Just after midnight. Prime members will get early access to many deals. Amazon says this year's deals will focus on groceries and household essentials because of the poor economy.
9: So there's like 75 teams now in the Big Ten, but they still call it the Big Ten. But they're going to call this Prime Day?
2: Yeah.
9: It's 4 days.
2: 4 days.
9: Because that's the marketing. That's,
2: right, right.
9: Okay. Do you ever get in on that?
2: Oh, I don't.
9: Julie does. Of course she does. How about Suzanne? Do you do it?
10: But I have never thought about Amazon for groceries. Household items, yes, but I just can't imagine going to Amazon to get a loaf of bread.
9: I'm just waiting to see where it's full-blown across the country when the Amazon drones are flying, bringing stuff to your house.
10: Yeah.
9: What could possibly go wrong?
10: Oh, nothing.
9: All right, fellas, we'll get back to you in just a second. Joining me in studio right now is Broski Musan coming up. John Broski is here. Christina Musan is out today. Blake Taylor is in. Gentlemen, good morning to both of you.
12: Good morning.
13: Good morning.
9: All right, what do you have on the big program today?
13: Well, you know, we had this thing called an election yesterday.
9: You guys are burning the midnight oil.
13: You know, we have election season now, not election day.
9: That's right.
13: Now we're in counting season.
9: That's right. Lots of different ways to count, yes.
13: So that's going to probably go on for a while before we figure everything out. But we're going to go over the election yesterday, you know, the big governor election, mm-hmm. the mayor of L.A.'s election, and all the other stuff happening around here.
9: School boy, superintendent.
13: Judges. Yep. Mm-hmm. Yeah, all that.
9: All right.
12: Lots going on. You know, if you were to run for office and slap down $200 million of your own money and you lost, would you be waking up this morning with a bit of a anger issue?
9: I'm going to say that's a yes.
12: Yeah, I would say that's what Tom Steyer's doing today.
9: Yeah.
13: Well, he won't admit he lost, though.
12: Yeah, not yet. He hasn't conceded yet. Can you believe that?
9: That's it. Yeah, I mean, I saw the numbers. I thought, really? It's not going to change. It's going to change a little bit, but it's not going to change enough for him.
13: It's still mathematically possible.
12: In the last election, he spent $350 million of his own money.
9: Wow.
12: This guy has blown a half a billion dollars in, just a few years, in under a decade, trying to run for an office that pays, $200,000?
13: Hopefully we got some of that.
12: We didn't.
9: And he's
12: not KMJ.
9: And he still tries to talk people down at Smart and Final. That is unbelievable. All right. Thanks, guys. They are coming your way. John Broski and Blake Taylor in for Christina. They're coming your way 9 to 11. 11 to 2. Ray Apple to 2 to 6. The Afternoon Drive with Philip Teresi. Take one more look at your morning commute with Greg Lane.
10: And thank you, CG. On West Barstow at North Fruit, they have an injury accident they're working on. Emergency personnel are on the scene. The rest of our freeways looking pretty good. Have a wonderful day. I'm Greg Lane with KMJ Traffic.
23: Weather-wise, we're back to the heat again this afternoon. Mid and upper 90s, tracking 5 to 10 degrees above our historical average, and we're going to hold on to this through Friday. Saturday, it's low 90s, but Sunday, Monday, Tuesday, cooler air flows through the Delta and, of course, the coastal mountains to bring temperatures back into the mid and upper 80s. There could be a slight chance of a shower through Northern California Monday night and Tuesday, maybe just barely in the valley. Today's high, 96. For KMJ and ABC 30, I'm Chief Meteorologist Kevin Musso.
9: Thank you, Kevin. We're going to leave it at 74 degrees right now. John Broski, Blake Taylor coming your way 9 to 11. On behalf of Randy James, Greg Lane, yours truly, Christopher Gabriel. Have yourselves a terrific Wednesday. We'll see you bright early tomorrow morning.
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29: A better life with Dr. Sanjay Gupta.
6: Heart disease is still the leading cause of death here in the United States and around the world. But what if there was something you could do earlier in life to reduce the odds of becoming a statistic? Well, here in the United States, tens of millions of adults already take a statin to lower their cholesterol. But new guidance put out by the American College of Cardiology and the American Heart Association now emphasize that treating high cholesterol sooner could significantly reduce a person's lifetime risk of heart attack or stroke. How early are we talking? In your 30s, believe it or not. Of course, you need to talk to your doctor about whether statins are right for you, but you should know that the evidence is really starting to stack up that shows the earlier you get a jump on reducing lifelong exposure to plaque-causing lipids and lipoproteins, the better the odds are going to be for you. Make sure you get your cholesterol checked. That's the first step. I'm Dr. Sanjay Gupta, helping you live a better life.
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2: A mix of sun and clouds, 74 degrees here at Radio City. It's 9 o'clock. I'm Randy James, live in the KMJ newsroom. 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In yesterday's primary election, starting with a contentious California governor's race, it appears to be a two-man race between Democrat Javier Becerra and Republican Steve Hilton. Hilton is leading so far with nearly 27% and Becerra at just under 26%. Chad Bianco and Tom Steyer are significantly behind as the count continues. Last night on KMJ's election coverage, gubernatorial candidate Steve Hilton joined the panel with an exclusive first reaction to those incoming primary results.
0: One thing that is a very special moment for me, remember, I've never run for office before. The fact that now I've passed 1 million votes, over 1 million people in California have placed their trust in me to save our beautiful state is something that is so incredibly humbling, I got to tell you. It's very special. Of course, that number is going to go higher, but there's something about that moment when I passed 1 million votes that just really struck me as, well, this is pretty special.
2: Former Democrat Congresswoman and the endorsed candidate of McClatchy Newspapers, Katie Porter, conceded, as did San Jose Mayor Matt Mahan and former L.A. Mayor Antonio Villaraigosa. Interesting, though, Hilton is currently ahead of Becerra by 17,000 votes among Fresno County voters. As for Lieutenant Governor, it appears to be headed for a runoff between Democrat Fiona Ma and Republican Gloria Romero. In the race for State Attorney General, it's likely that Rob Bonta will hold on to his job. The incumbent Democrat is leading Republican Michael Gates. On the education front, it looks like conservative Sonia Shaw is headed toward a November showdown with Richard Barrera for the position of Superintendent of Public Instruction. And locally, the heated contest for Fresno County Superintendent is far from over. Incumbent Superintendent Michelle Cantwell-Cofer leads the pack at 42%, while Emer O'Brien and Johnny Alvarado are in a dead heat for second. Stay tuned to KMJ for updates. A tense standoff in downtown Bakersfield ends with a suspect dead and all hostages safely freed. Authorities say it started around 1 p.m. yesterday with a reported bomb threat at the Chase Bank building at 17th and Chester. Nearby buildings, including City Hall and police headquarters, were evacuated, and at least one local election event was canceled. No word yet on the suspect's identity or what led to the standoff. Over to Wall Street, a rough day thus far. The NASDAQ is down 227 points. The Dow is off 439. S&P 500 is down 44. Oil trading at just under $96 a barrel. 903, Valley weather, a mix of sun and clouds, 74 degrees here at Radio City. Looking for a high today of 93. Clear tonight, 64 for an overnight low. Tomorrow, much like today, highs in the mid-90s, drop into the mid to upper 80s by Sunday. The cool down begins Monday with highs in the low 80s. I'm Randy James on KMJ at KMJNow.com or wherever you stream.
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13: Good morning. This is Broski and Moosan on KMJ. I'm John Broski.
12: In for Christina Moosan today, I'm Blake Taylor. Good morning, John.
13: Hey, nice to have you around, Blake. A day after Election Day. Got some wrapping up to do today.
12: A little bit, man. A little bit. But a lot of races still undecided and heading to November. We will dive into it.
13: Hey, we got the perfect guy to talk to here to try to get a handle on what happened yesterday. That's Fresno County Registrar of Voters, James Coos. And James, thank you so much for taking some time. I'm assuming you were probably up late last night.
11: Good morning, John and Blake. And yeah, we were working past 12:30 last night.
13: So how did everything go yesterday? Did you have any voting problems in any of your locations?
11: There's always little hiccups when you're dealing with tens of thousands of voters, but overall, a very smooth election and a pretty busy one for a primary.
12: How was the turnout, in your estimation, thus far?
11: Better than the average primary, and maybe much better than the average primary. We had about 15,000 in-person voters yesterday, which is very good for a primary. It does not match up to, say, a presidential general in any way. But we were very happy with folks coming out. Put up with the heat. We even had a few lines at some of our most popular locations, although most locations never had lines throughout the day.
13: How does it kind of evolve as we get close to Election Day in terms of the mail-in ballots and the drop boxes and the voting? I mean, do you get, like, say, the Friday to Saturday before election, do you start getting more and more every day?
11: Yes, we do. We usually get a spike very early on. So about a week or so after we mail out vote-by-mail ballots, we get a lot back right away. People who are very certain in how they want to vote, they want to get their ballot in right away. And then it goes down and then builds over the last week or so, with the highest returns really being Saturday, Sunday, Monday, and then yesterday. A lot of Fresno County voters, unfortunately, like to wait until Election Day, and that's... If you're doing that to vote in person, that puts you at risk of a line. But for VBMs, that means we have a lot of VBMs, up to potentially 70,000 vote-by-mail ballots that were returned yesterday that we now need to parse through and process to be able to count them.
12: A couple of races, I think, helped spike the returns. I think you would agree with this, James, and we're speaking with James Coos, elections chief for Fresno County, is the governor's race. In particular, Javier Becerra, Tom Steyer, Steve Hilton, Chad Bianco, those turned out to be the top four, with Hilton and Becerra right now, anyway, appearing to advance to the November general. Also, an unusual election scenario developed with the Fresno County superintendent of schools between Alvarado and Cantwell Cofer and O'Brien. Would you agree that those two races really helped spike the returns this year?
11: The governor's race, definitely. And to have a competitive county superintendent, yeah, that's can be very interesting. Most of the rest of our, in fact, all of the rest of our county-wide races were not competitive this year. So it really was held up by county superintendent. And that governor's race, wow, it's just been so wide open until just the last week or so, where things started to come into shape. And as you mentioned, we still aren't certain what's going to happen over the next week or so, especially for that kind of second position on the November ballot.
13: So I'm trying to figure. So what did you count yesterday? What ballots did you count?
11: So we've been counting for basically the whole period, every early vote-by-mail ballot that we're getting. And in our first results at 8 p.m. yesterday, we put out the results for 82,000 vote-by-mail ballots that we'd received before June 1st, so before Monday. And then throughout the rest of the night, we provided results from our vote centers, effectively in-person voting. So anyone who went to a vote center and got a ballot there or cast their vote by mail ballot at the vote center itself. And that got us up to 101,000 voters so far, about 19%.
13: Okay, so you counted everything that came up through June 1st, which was Monday, and everybody who voted yesterday in person, all that has been counted.
11: Yep.
13: So what's left?
11: So any ballots that we received yesterday, any ballots that were received on June 1st, so we'd counted through June 1st, but not including June 1st. So June 1st and June 2nd ballots, and then vote-by-mail ballots, to be specific. As you mentioned, any in-person voting on those days, those results are in already. In California, if you have mailed your vote-by-mail ballot and it was postmarked by Election Day, we do accept those through next Tuesday. And we'll get a pretty good stack of ballots today from the U.S. Postal Service. That number will go down really pretty quickly. We may get 1,000 tomorrow, and then it'll go down into double or even single digits very quickly there. And so that 70,000 number will go up with those U.S. Postal Service numbers.
12: Has the USPS been doing a yeoman's work, or have they been up to satisfaction in your eyes of delivering these?
11: So the U.S. Postal Service has done a great job in delivering our materials out to voters. We've been super happy with that. We would mail a vote-by-mail ballot, and we'd have voters the next day bringing it back to us. They have the Postal Service admitted a half year ago that they are not processing or postmarking returned mail of any type, but in particular, they were highlighting that this could affect vote by mail at the regional post office. It was only at a processing center that they would do that. Now, we're getting all of that mail. It's just that instead of it being postmarked right when it hit your neighborhood post office, it's being postmarked a day or even two later when it hit Sacramento or Santa Clarita before it was sent to my office. So they've been getting us the mail. It's just that there's a potential delay in when they postmark, and that can affect whether I can count your ballot or not.
12: That means that some ballots are not being counted, because we all know the postmark is the big deal, right, James?
11: That's right.
12: How many votes have been lost, into your estimation, in Fresno County over the last little while since this problem has arisen due to the U.S. Postal Service being ineffective in their job?
11: So obviously don't know yet for this election. I won't be able to answer that really until next week or even late next week when we have those in. But for the last several elections, we've received about 100 vote-by-mail ballots every statewide election. And those are a mix of true late returns by the voter. So not the post office's fault. The voter put it in the mail on Friday. Well, I can't count it if you put it on the mail tomorrow or Friday. But there are ones where it's missing by one day, and it really feels like the Postal Service picked it up on Tuesday but didn't postmark it until Wednesday. And those are very frustrating for us when we're looking at that and we see that that postmark's late. The overall number hasn't been that great. I think we've been very clear with the voters of Fresno County that when they need the shift from the Postal Service to using our drop boxes, and I've been saying that for 5 years now and hammering it even harder with this election. So I'm hoping that that message is getting across.
13: Let me ask you about the remaining counting now. You know, we're looking particularly the governor's race. How long, you know, based on your experience counting locally and what your rules are about all this, how long do you think we will be counting those governor ballots before we get a final answer?
11: So I can tell you that in Fresno, we're looking to have the 70,000 ballots all taken care of by next Tuesday. And if we get if I get 20,000 or 30,000 ballots from the Postal Service this morning, well, that Tuesday estimate goes out the door. But we're really pushing to have our stuff done by next Tuesday. But we're the 10th largest county. You got LA, you have Orange County, you have San Diego that have millions more voters than we do. and it's going to take them some time to get those results in. By law, all basic ballots, in particular the focus here is on vote-by-mail ballots, must be counted within 13 days after the election. The vast majority of counties, including Fresno County, will have it done way before that line. But for those biggest counties that may have received 500,000 vote-by-mail ballots just yesterday, those counties, it could be a little while before we see some of those really big numbers coming in. So there could be shifts as late next week.
12: Interesting stuff. We're talking with James Koos, Registrar of Voters, Elections Chief here in Fresno County, on the Broski and Musan show. Blake in for Christina today. James, I've got a bone to pick with you, and I have a compliment for you and your staff.
11: That happens a lot with elections. What you got?
12: Here's my bone to pick. I got a letter in the mail last week. Mr. Taylor, we're writing to inform you that your signature did not match the signature on your original registration. And so thus, we're not counting your vote. Fill out this form and mail it back at blah, blah, blah, blah, blah, blah. It's a form letter. And that's, and you know, I was frustrated initially, but then I started to think about it. I was like, you know what? Those guys are actually doing their jobs. They're actually checking, cross-checking signatures. So there's my complaint and a compliment to you all at the same time.
11: Thank you. Yeah, that I can emphasize. I've had my signature actually in the past challenged by my own staff. So I understand your personal frustration with having your ballot being challenged. And yes, we do check every single ballot out there. In fact, at the moment, there's over 1,400 ballots that are in that same process that your ballot was in. So that kind of gives you an idea that we're checking everyone out there and we are making challenges. We are questioning and reviewing every single signature on those vote by mail ballots.
13: I guess that is kind of the hang up with counting, is that signature check. Is that right?
11: Absolutely, John. When a ballot actually starts, an individual ballot starts that process, it takes at least 24 hours, a full work day, to go through that review process, because we scan an image in, then you have a human review it, then it can go to at least one more and two more supervisorial levels before a signature is challenged. And only once all of that's gone through do we clear that ballot for actually being tabulated, and then there's steps after that to get it ready for tabulation. And so we have a limited flow that we can feed those ballots into, and each ballot's taking a day to go through, and that's why it will take 3 or 4 days for the basic process and then 3 or 4 days on the counting side. And it works out to about 7 days before we think we're going to have it all wrapped up.
12: James, you used an interesting word that stood out to me right there in your response. A human reviewing the signature. Are you alluding to the potential that we could move over to an AI review process as opposed to, you know, fallible human beings that we are?
11: I wouldn't say AI, but yes, a program designed to be comparing signatures. AI is getting a bit uppity in its britches to be calling that program an AI. But it is there are advanced programs, and those are getting better. I am not currently satisfied with the one that we have available to us with our system. Our system is now getting towards end of life, and we're actually going to be going out to RFP for a new system over the next fiscal year for that process. And that'll give us cleaner images on the scans, hopefully faster. So instead of saying 24 hours, it's going to take 24 hours to do this, we can knock that down to 12 or even 8 hours for an individual ballot. And yes, I am going to be looking to be able to integrate that in. If we could have a computer review that we trust clear the best 50% of matches, that significantly reduces the workload on those humans and lets them focus on potential challenges like yours, Blake. And those that will speed up the process as a whole, and that'll get us results out faster.
13: Well, it sounds like everything's going okay. You're going to go back to the office today? You guys going to be counting all day? No, your next information release won't be till tomorrow. Is that right?
11: Correct. It will be in the afternoon tomorrow. And mostly that's just because today is so focused on teams bringing physical materials back. So we still have all of those booths, all of the pens and other materials, the signs. Those are all still out in the field. We have to bring those back today. And another team is trying to organize those 70,000. They'll spend the whole day organizing the 70,000 vote-by-mail ballots to get them ready to start counting. So if I did an update today, it would show we didn't do anything, but we've been incredibly busy all day. So I don't want to give that I don't want anyone to think that we're not out there busy and working.
13: Sure.
11: So we will do an update on Thursday, and then next Tuesday would be the next update after that.
13: And you say next Tuesday they will all be counted?
11: That is our plan, but it does depend on how many additional ballots we get through the U.S. Postal Service.
13: Okay. Well, James, good luck to you. Sound like you're doing a good job.
11: Thank you, John.
12: Appreciate the work you and your staff are doing. Thank you so much for the time today.
11: Thank you, Blake.
13: All right, James. We'll talk to you maybe next week.
11: All right.
13: Okay. That's James Coos, our Registrar of Voters here. Interesting about the signature thing, isn't it? I mean, it seems like that is something AI could probably do, don't you think?
12: Oh, absolutely.
13: Yeah.
12: But is it trustworthy today? It's only going to improve. Is that in store for us tomorrow? Who knows? By November? I don't know. But interesting developments there. A couple of key takeaways. After the break, we should break down some of that stuff, John. I think the U.S. Postal Service being, questionable in its service itself from time to time.
13: Well, I got to tell you, I don't even know why anybody puts them in the mail. You got drop boxes, go in person. You don't have to use the mail.
12: It's easy, John.
13: A drop box is just as easy as a mailbox.
12: Yeah, but where are the drop boxes? You got to go to like a website.
13: There's one right down here.
12: Oh, yeah, I know.
13: Blake is here. I'm John Broski on KMJ.
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26: Heart disease is still the leading cause of death here in the United States and around the world. But what if there was something you could do earlier in life to reduce the odds of becoming a statistic? Well, here in the United States, tens of millions of adults already take a statin to lower their cholesterol. But new guidance put out by the American College of Cardiology and the American Heart Association now emphasize that treating high cholesterol sooner could significantly reduce a person's lifetime risk of heart attack or stroke. How early are we talking? In your 30s, believe it or not. Of course, you need to talk to your doctor about whether statins are right for you, but you should know that the evidence is really starting to stack up that shows the earlier you get a jump on reducing lifelong exposure to plaque-causing lipids and lipoproteins, the better the odds are going to be for you. Make sure you get your cholesterol checked. That's the first step. I'm Dr. Sanjay Gupta, helping you live a better life.
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2: 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Valley Legends, the legacies continue is back. It's bigger, it's not better than ever, but you know, Al Smith and Kathy Rehart did such an amazing job laying the foundation, but we're taking it in a new direction with all new stories and historical facts and figures. It's quite fascinating. I'm actually producing this feature, John, for the station, and we've implemented a new thing with it to coincide with the feature is the online element of it all. 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You can listen to the feature, Valley Legends, The Legacies Continue, voiced by Mark Standriff, of course, and written by the very well-read Elizabeth LaBall from the Fresno Historical Society. She's done a great job with those. 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
3: I'm so glad that she wanted to pick this up, she and Mark, to do this, because, you know, when we first did this with Kathy and Al doing the voice work, you know, we thought there maybe would be 50, 100 stories, whatever. We went up with 2,000.
2: It went 30 years.
3: Yeah. You know, a couple. We thought it'd be 50, 100, a couple of years.
2: Yeah.
3: 30 years, 2,000.
2: There's more stories out there, man.
3: Well, that's the thing. You know, they keep, it's not like the history ever stops.
2: Right. Well, it's going and going,
3: all
2: baby.
3: The time.
2: Hey, you know, one of the stories that we're doing this week was fascinating. I didn't know that the original Rainbow Ballroom was actually a natatorium. It was a swimming pool.
3: Yeah.
2: It was a huge swimming pool built in like 1918 or something like that. It was crazy.
3: Yeah. How would
2: anyway,
3: you know?
2: We've got pictures of it on a website. KMJ
3: well, that's
2: now.
3: Cool. I'm you know, Elizabeth has so many of those little pictures from Pop Laval. I mean, it's great.
2: Yeah.
3: You know.
2: Hey, thanks again to James Coos for grabbing the phone and giving us a shout in the last segment. If you missed that, we'll have the podcast posted for you after the show. But some, I would say, some eye-opening answers to a couple of questions that we had. Specifically, what popped out to me, John, was his response to the U.S. Postal Service not postmarking in time many ballots that are then uncounted.
3: Well, you know, I've always said, you know, if you're going to rely on the post office, you better get them in early.
2: Yeah.
3: You know, you can't, like, push it. And, you know, if you're late, why would you use the post office? Just use the drop box. I don't understand.
2: I know.
3: You
2: know? Humans are lazy, John. Yeah. Myself included.
3: Well, the other thing is, that points out to me, you know, the problem with this mail-in voting is the signature stuff, right?
2: Which I had a problem with.
3: Because, you know, the old system, you vote on election day, you show up, and you're verified right there before you vote, and then they just count the ballots. Now they got to get the ballots, they got to go through the signature process, and that's why it takes so long. And, you know, that's why we ought to go back to the old way.
2: Well, and the other thing is the human hurdle, as I'll call it. There's a potential that humans may no longer, in the not-too-distant future, be verifying these signatures. It's going to be left up to a computer program or AI or some sort of a combination of the two.
3: Yeah.
2: We shall see. And James Coos is exploring those options, which is interesting.
3: I think even if you use AI, to me, I would still use a human. You know, run it through AI maybe to kick it out if they spot some kind of irregularity. Mm. But a human would still be the final arbiter. And, of course, you know, the good thing about this is if they think there's a problem, they notify you.
2: Yeah.
3: So you can straighten it out. Because a lot of us, our handwriting has changed a little bit over the years. You
2: Mine's
3: know?
2: Gone to crap. I'll be honest with you. And that's why my signature got denied and my ballot got rejected this time around because my signature did not match.
3: But you were able to fix it.
2: Yeah, I hope so. I hope so. But we shall see. Anyway, 490-5858 is the phone number. That's John Brosky. I'm Blake Taylor in for Christina today. When we come back, we should probably do a little bit of the mathematics involved in the governor's race and see where that's going to pan out as Steve Hilton and it looks like Javier Becerra are going to be the top two.
3: But does
2: Steve Hilton really stand a chance as a Republican in the state of California?
3: Yeah, that's easy math. 490-5858. It's 9:30. Let's check the news at KMJ.
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4: Taking a look at yesterday's primary election, Fresno County Board of Supervisors early results. Mike Carbasi and Maria Pacheco appear headed for a runoff, and former Sheriff Margaret Mims wins in a runaway. It's Fresno City Council, District 1. Rob Fuentes holds a 200-vote lead over Nandeep Singh. Fresno City Council, District 3. Joaquin Arambula has a slight 1.5 advantage over Keisha Thomas. District 5. Incumbent Brandon Vang leads Danielle Parra by 1,000 votes over in District 7, Nav Gurm is up by 2 points on Ariana Martinez Lott, who will have more on early election. And an interesting congressional race in the Bay Area shaping up to replace former Speaker Nancy Pelosi. Liberal State Senator Scott Wiener is leading County Supervisor Connie Chen, who had the endorsement of Pelosi. In the state Senate races, we can call District 12 for Republican Nathan Magsig. Democrat Esmeralda Soria and Republican Darian DuPont appear to be heading for the November general. And we may have an upset on our hands. Republican Guillermo Gonzalez has a substantial early lead on incumbent Democrat State Senator Melissa Hurtado in the 16th Senate District. Over to Wall Street, the NASDAQ is down 272 points. The Dow is off 427. S&P 500 is down 50. Oil trading at just over $96 a barrel. 932, Valley weather, a mix of sun and clouds, 76 degrees here at Radio City on our way to a high of 93. Clear tonight, 63 for an overnight low. Tomorrow, much like today, highs in the mid-90s, dropping to the mid to upper 80s by Sunday. The real cool down begins Monday with highs in the low 80s. I'm Randy James on KMJ at KMJNow.com or wherever you stream.
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7: A better life with Dr. Sanjay Gupta.
8: Slowly but surely, AI is seeping its way into every corner of our lives. One area perhaps I didn't expect is diet advice. A new study out of Turkey found that chatbots are recommending to teen boys and girls that they restrict their daily calories to dangerously low levels and eat a balance of nutrients that are kind of out of whack. Remember, teenagers are growing, one pediatrician told us. If they aren't getting enough nutrition, it can really stunt their growth on a number of levels. And in extreme cases, it can lead to significant health consequences. Large language models, LLMs, they are designed to agree with you. So if you're looking to lose weight, they're going to push you pretty hard in that direction. They also sometimes don't know how to tell the difference between good information and bad information. And you know who does? Your doctor. I'm Dr. Sanjay Gupta, helping you live a better life.

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7: This is the Broski and Musan Show on KMJ. Blake Taylor in today for Christina. And talking about the election, of course. Big day yesterday. You know, there were several states had primaries yesterday, Blake.
8: Yeah, that's right.
7: Seems like the big story, though, was California.
8: It was.
7: And from a national perspective, you know, you would think the governor's race would be the top story. But I think from a national perspective, there was the L.A. mayor's race.
8: That's exactly right.
7: Is that right?
8: I think so.
7: Yeah.
8: Yeah.
7: So I guess Spencer Pratt kind of made it. That, right?
8: Made it interesting, yeah. That's for sure.
7: Well, I mean, it just seems like, and they're really, on the Democrat side, there really just isn't any real charisma in the governor's race.
8: Well, you know, looks at this point, as of early results, Javier Becerra, the former,
7: HHS secretary, former congressman.
8: Amazing resume.
7: Yeah.
8: He has no personality, great resume, zero personality, and apparently even the Biden administration behind the scenes has been throwing him under the bus as a know-nothing, take your orders and take your marching orders kind of a guy with no original concepts or thoughts.
7: Well, I was watching CNN the night that the first debate, and Scott Jennings was on the panel along with Soshi Hinojosa, who worked in the Biden administration and knew Javier Becerra and threw him under the bus that night. I thought it was over for him based on what she said. She said, you ask anybody in the Biden administration, they will tell you he was a total ineffective cabinet member. He does not have the ability to be governor. He is not a leader. Scott Jennings was going, what? What? headlines, you know. I thought it was over for him. And other people have said the same thing since, but it had no impact.
8: But it's not over for him.
7: No.
8: Not in the further stretch of the imagination.
7: In fact,
8: he's probably going to be our next governor.
7: If all this holds up.
8: The mathematics pan out the way that I'm sure his campaign hopes, it looks like he's going to be our next governor in November.
7: You know, these Democrats don't want to run against each other. Remember Garvey and... how come I can't remember our senator?
8: Adam Schiff. Yeah.
7: Schiff helped Garvey win. Remember, he won the primary. Beat Schiff in the primary.
8: Yeah.
7: But Schiff was buying ads for him. Right?
8: I forgot about that.
7: Schiff was buying ads for him because he wanted to run against Garvey, then creamed him.
8: Yeah.
7: Right?
8: Well, that's the way the math works out with registration in the state of California. It's a 60-40 divide. And if the mathematics hold out, Becerra is going to win by that, give or take, margin.
7: I think people, you know, if you look at the election results yesterday, you see Hilton winning with 26.5, then you see Becerra with 25.8 or something like that, right? And you go, well, Hilton won. He can win. Well, remember, Garvey won. And Garvey lost by 20, okay? And if you add up all the Democrats, what do they add up to?
8: 60.
7: And if you add up the Republicans, what do they add up to? 40.
8: Yep. Hilton and Bianco, that's 40 points.
7: So
8: Becerra and every other Democrat, that's 60.
7: So if you think Becerra is boring, you're right.
8: But he is.
7: But he can add, and he wants to run against Hilton. Do you think he wants to run against Starr with another 100 million? Don't think so.
8: We're going to end up with a Democrat governor either way you look at it. Nothing against Steve Hilton. Lovely man. He's a good candidate. He's a good guy. He's been very friendly to KMJ, especially to the Ray Appleton show. The guy hangs out at the Elbow Room on an occasional Monday night. Awesome. But let's be realistic here. Javier Becerra is probably the shoe-in to be the next governor of California.
7: I'll stick with you on probably because here's kind of the unknown. I think that Spencer Pratt helps Hilton, okay?
8: Yeah, they have similar concepts.
7: Same argument.
8: Yeah.

0: It's the same argument.
1: Fixing California, fixing
0: around.
1: LA.
0: Just look around. What do you see? You're going to let these guys do it. So I think I'm going to give them an outside chance that that debate going on for another 4 months, if they both make it, and it looks like they both will, and if Spencer Pratt keeps doing what he's doing, and if Hilton can get a little bit of that magic going, maybe. Just maybe.
1: You're on the inside with the Republican Party much more than me.
0: Not really.
1: Are they spending any money with Spencer Pratt? Are they helping him at all? Or is he doing all of the viral marketing on his own, on his laptop?
0: I have read that he hasn't really spent any money. You know, he's not buying ads, traditional ads. He's not buying radio, TV.
1: It's really cheap to you know, make videos on your YouTube
0: plus
1: page.
0: Plus, people are making stuff for him.
1: Yeah.
0: Just people online are just making stuff, right?
1: Yeah.
0: Because everybody can walk around and see what he sees and put that stuff together. Homeless people doing whatever they're doing.
1: And it's kind of fun.
0: Yeah.
1: You know, you putting clown face on Karen Basura, as he calls her.
0: Yeah. It's a good one. Trash, right?
1: That's great.
0: Yeah.
1: Basura.
0: Basura means trash, right? Yeah. So, you know, there's a lot of trash around L.A.
1: Yep.
0: So I think, you know, I have said for a long time, even if there's not a win for Republicans, just going another 4 months is a win. Just having this debate and pointing things out.
1: Yeah.
0: You know, if Spencer Pratt doesn't make it and it's those two Democrats going at each other, nobody cares anymore.
1: Right.
0: Same thing with the governor. If it's Steyer and Becerra, nobody cares anymore.
1: You know, the thing, back to Becerra real quick, the only winning point that I think he can provide is that he wasn't in charge of this state for the last, 12 years of the Brown and Gavin Newsom administrations, plural.
0: Yeah. Yeah.
1: He wasn't in charge of any of this nonsense. A massive amount of influx of homeless people from elsewhere outside of California moving here to sleep on our streets of the Golden State. The boondoggle that is the $231 billion high-speed train to nowhere. He wasn't in charge during that time. That's the only kind of counterpoint he has to a Steve Hilton argument. Would you agree with that?
0: Well, I would. And hopefully he's got a better answer than Kamala Harris did.
1: She had no answers.
0: When she was asked, what would you do differently?
1: Right.
0: Because
1: I wouldn't do anything differently. Oh, really?
0: When he's asked, what would he do differently? He doesn't really have an answer either. Because he is all on board with those guys you just mentioned.
1: Yeah.
0: He's just like him. If you want things to be the way they are, Becerra's your man. And like you say, if you add up the numbers and you go by what's going on, you know, Karen Bass tried your answer, trying to say, you know, I wasn't here all the time, all this. Well, you were an assembly person.
1: Mm-hmm.
0: You know, you've been around.
1: She was the speaker of the assembly.
0: Yeah. So don't give me, I haven't been around stuff. She says, I've only been here for 4 years. We didn't get it done. I thought I'd have it done by 2026. I didn't get it done, but I didn't create this. This is 30 years worth of stuff. I just been here for four. But I don't know that. I don't think that works. But
1: maybe,
0: you know,
1: not in L.A. It's not going to work in Los Angeles. When she was in, what was it, Ghana, Africa, during the wildfires that burnt down Spencer Pratt's house and thousands of others and businesses that are still not being rebuilt at this point, a year and a half later, you know?
0: Well, that's the thing. You know, it's so much. She said, you know, I didn't know there was so much red tape. Well, you were in the assembly for 10 years prior to being mayor. You created that red tape.
1: That's right.
0: Right. But she acts like she has nothing to do with it. But, you know, she did come out on top yesterday.
1: Not by much, but
0: Spencer thought he said he thought he could win yesterday. I didn't really think that was possible. Nah. But he got 30. That's not bad.
1: Yeah.
0: But she got what, 38?
1: Yeah, I think it's a little smaller than that. But the other lady, the councilwoman who was running, Rama, apparently she broke down into tears after the results came out last night, and it looks like Pratt will challenge Bass in L.A., which is going to be fun to watch. Yeah. It's going to be fun to watch, but the advertising, that's
0: Steyer
1: for sure.
0: Steyer has not conceded, so that's not over. You know, and the numbers, you know, are still mathematically possible that something else could happen there. And like we just talked to James Coos about the counting here, we may have a couple of weeks of counting to go yet.
1: Right. Now, in Fresno County, unlike in L.A. and Orange and San Diego counties where the populations are huge and you know, multiple of what Fresno County, we've got a million people here, give or take, and what, 30% are registered voters, maybe 40%, give or take?
0: I'm thinking 30.
1: Yeah, and the returns were at, what, 19 to 20% So we should have all of our questions answered by next Tuesday, a week from yesterday, right?
0: Let's hope so.
1: But at least locally.
0: Remember a couple of years ago, Duarte running for Congress?
1: Oh, against Adam Gray.
0: 3 weeks.
1: Well, it came down to how many votes separated him? Like 100?
0: Yeah, but it took 3 weeks.
1: Yeah.
0: You know, so you don't know.
1: If you're curious, Jim Costa is advancing into November's general election. Looks like he's going to be facing Republican businessman, owner of Club One Casino, Kyle Kirkland.
0: That'll be a good one.
1: Could be, could be. If Kirkland continues to outdistance Lorenzo Rios, that's going to be an interesting matchup, I think.
0: You know, Costa has a way of just coming through every time, though.
1: He just sneaks by, doesn't he?
0: Yeah, every time.
1: For how many years has that guy been in Congress? Since he was like 27 years old, right?
0: Well, he was in the legislature, you know, in California. Uh-huh. Then he ran for Congress, I think, about maybe 25 years ago. Mm-hmm. But, you know, there's every now and then somebody pops up, and sometimes they give him a good run, and sometimes they come close, but he always wins.
1: I remember Johnny Teixeira.
0: Yeah, remember him.
1: Got beat by only a couple of hundred votes, and he had zero support from the GOP.
0: Yeah.
1: And that was, what, 12 years ago, 16 years ago, whatever it was?
0: So, I mean, there are people that have given him a good run, but it seems like he always pulls it out, but, you know, maybe his luck will run out.
1: It could happen, you know. The timeline for everybody runs out eventually, so we will see. I'm surprised he hasn't hung it up yet and retired, but he's still going
0: Jim
1: at
0: Costa
1: it.
0: I think Jim Costa likes being a congressman. You know,
1: of course.
0: You know, there's a lot of...
1: It's a great gig.
0: Well, there's a lot of nuts and bolts involved in being a congressman. It's not all about Washington. It's a lot about taking care of your constituents. He seems to like that part of the deal, working in the district, you know, people coming to him with problems and trying to solve things like that. Yeah. I've heard some things about that. You know, to me, that doesn't appeal to me. not my kind of gig.
1: Well, it's all complaints. You know. All you're doing is taking complaints. Well, it's never a compliment.
0: Well, but plus just raising money, running for office.
1: Every 2 years. That's a grind.
0: But he seems to like doing all that. And I think it's just, you know, it fits him.
1: To me,
0: that doesn't sound like my kind of life.
1: It does. Right? Hey, when we come back from a break, I want to tell you a couple of other things that may not have made headlines here locally, but I do think are interesting on a statewide level. The voters in certain parts of this state are rejecting tax increases.
0: Yep.
1: Does this bode well for that billionaire tax that's going to be on the November ballot? We'll let you know. There's a couple of interesting little initiatives that were shot down yesterday afternoon.
0: One of them in Los Angeles. Mm-hmm.
1: The other one in San Francisco.
0: Yeah. It's all coming up. 490-5858. Anybody wants to join the conversation? 490-5858 on
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10: 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It reinforces the alignment, stability, and coordinated muscle activation that supports how your body moves, whether you're doing strenuous exercise or simply going about your daily life. This is according to Dana Santis, a strength and conditioning specialist. Even though you walk every day, Dana does say you can make small adjustments to immediately improve your walking mechanics. So, keep your rib cage stacked over your pelvis. 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Allow your arms to swing naturally in coordination with your legs. 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I'm Dr. Sanjay Gupta, helping you live a better life.
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1: Doing a post-mortem here on the primary election. 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That's where you can find the daily buzz question on our website. I took this from your show yesterday, as a matter of fact, John, with you and Jeff Aiello, and thanks for Jeff for filling in for a couple of days. Is Fresno's homeless situation improving or getting worse? Where do you stand on that? Vote now, kmjnow.com. 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
0: Yeah, most of our voters seem to think it's getting worse.
1: Well, let's see where it is right now. 65% of our voters say it's getting worse in Fresno. Now, this is diametrically opposed to what you may hear coming out of the mayor's office, because Jerry Dyer is quite adamant that the homeless situation in Fresno is actually on the getting better, much better, with a lot more beds being provided.
0: Yeah, I think, when you look around and you see these point-in-time things, and they talk about, hey, we're down 3% or something. Like, we have 200,000 homeless people in California.
1: It's insane.
0: So if you're down 3%, okay, we only have 194,000. I'm sorry I didn't notice. I should have known that. I should have noticed.
1: Sorry, I didn't notice. Hey, back to the results from the primary yesterday. A couple of tax initiatives were shot down, which is very interesting. In San Diego, early results showing voters rejected what was called Measure A there, 58% to 42%. So a pretty wide margin here. That would have applied a Zohan Mamdani-style tax to vacant second homes, which there are a lot in San Diego and San Diego County. That's interesting. That was shot down. In San Francisco, voters are rejecting Measure D. This was an interesting one. By 10% right now, the margin is 55% to 45%. They're shooting this down in San Francisco. The tax would have taxed, quote-unquote, overpaid CEOs. What does that mean?
0: I know. I've always tried to figure out, like, what is too much profit? What is overpaid? What is too, you know, when they say people have too much money, I say, what? Who gets to figure that out?
1: Right.
0: Who gets to say what too much is?
1: What's the determining factor of too much?
0: Yeah. Because, you know, they want to go after excess profits on oil companies.
1: Yeah.
0: So what is an excess profit? What
1: profit's
0: where,
1: profit?
0: Well, I mean, but where do you get to be excessive? Yeah, you know?
1: What is the definition definition of excess?
0: Yeah.
1: Excessive. It's like the definition of is.
0: And that's the thing. I've never met anybody who thought they had too much. Yeah. I don't care how much they had.
1: Well, Tom Steyer, apparently, $500 million of his own money wasted over the last 8 years running for governor's office. Now, the one you were looking at earlier, John, I know you have something to say about in Los Angeles County. Voters are rejecting Measure ER. Right now, the stats are 53% to 47%. So that's a 7% no right now, which would have raised sales taxes to fund health care expenses.
0: Well, the thing about L.A. is, you know, I don't know if people are aware. You know, we have all these local sales taxes. We have the zoo tax. You know, we have the Measure C. You know, we've got the library tax. We've added all these increases to our sales tax. Mm-hmm. There is a base state rate of 7.25% sales tax. There's a state law that you can only go 2% above that. I think here we're about 8.25% now, something like that.
1: Yeah, I have to look it up. Yeah.
0: Something like that. In L.A., they were already maxed out.
1: More than 2%.
0: They were up to 2%. Last year, they wanted to pass a homeless tax, and they had to get the law changed in California to go over the 2% to get that passed, which passed. Mm. Now, they want to add another one for health care, even over and above that.
1: Health care for who?
0: Everybody.
1: Oh, okay. It's universal health care in Los Angeles County.
0: Well, you know, the whole argument was about this Medi-Cal debate where we had to pass the big, beautiful bill, which they said cut Medi-Cal, right? Mm-hmm. It didn't cut Medi-Cal. It cut the increase to Medi-Cal.
1: That's right.
0: But they called it a cut. So what let's say they were going to increase 8%. The big, beautiful bill cut it. We're only going to increase 4%. They call that a cut. In Washington, D.C., a 4% increase is a cut.
1: This is insanity. 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
10: 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There's a term for that, social offloading. And experts we talked to warned that this habit could be stunting emotional growth, leaving an already isolated generation who came of age during the pandemic even less prepared for the messiness of human interaction. 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
22: A mix of sun and clouds, 78 degrees here at Radio City. It's 10 o'clock. I'm Randy James, live in the KMJ newsroom.
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22: A hostage taker inside an office building down in Bakersfield is now confirmed to have been shot dead by law enforcement.
23: A standoff and hostage crisis at a building housing both a Chase Bank branch and school district offices in Bakersfield, California, is now over, and the suspect shot dead by FBI agents. Bakersfield police say the standoff began Tuesday with a bomb threat. The suspect later barricaded himself inside the building with several people he took hostage. Two of those hostages were released early on, and the others were found to be unharmed when rescued. The suspect was killed during a shootout with the agents. Police have yet to identify the man or determine his motive. Eben Brown, Fox News.
22: Fresno County's top elections official raising a key ballot warning last hour on the Broski and Musan show. James Coos says when your mail ballot gets postmarked, may not be what when you think it is.
24: The Postal Service admitted a half year ago that they are not processing or postmarking returned mail. They were highlighting that this could affect vote by mail. It's just that instead of it being postmarked right when it hit your neighborhood post office, it's being postmarked a day or even two later when it hit Sacramento or Santa Clarita before it was sent to my office. It's just that there's a potential delay in when they postmark, and that can affect whether I can count your ballot or not.
22: Catch the entire discussion when you visit the Broski and Musan podcast page a little after 11 a.m. at kmjnow.com. A man is in the hospital after police say he was shot yesterday morning while working at a smoke shop in central Fresno. KMJ's Liz Kern.
25: The shooting just before 4 a.m. at the APH smoke shop on Belmont and 9th. Officers say the employee was working when two people tried robbing the store, demanding money, which led to the shooting. Police found the employee inside the store with a gunshot wound. He was rushed to the hospital. Police say the suspects left the scene. No description has been released. Anyone with more information, contact Fresno police. Liz Kern, KMJ News.
22: A summertime favorite, Movies in the Park, is coming back thanks to the city of Fresno. Families can head over to Lafayette Park this Friday at 8 p.m. to watch Lilo and Stitch. 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Over to Wall Street, the NASDAQ is down 256 points. The Dow is off 435. S&P 500 in the red, down 46. Oil trading at just under $96 a barrel. It's 10:03. Valley weather, a mix of sun and clouds, 78 degrees here at Radio City. On our way to a high of 93, clear tonight, 63 for an overnight low. Tomorrow, much like today, highs in the mid-90s, dropping to the mid to upper 80s by Sunday. The cool down begins Monday with highs in the low 80s. I'm Randy James on KMJ at KMJNow.com or wherever you...
26: How did I lose weight? And I did... 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I never minded being 2:35, but you know what minded? 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
15: 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Now.
0: Good morning. This is Broski and Moussan on KMJ. I'm John Broski.
1: In for Christina Moussan today, I'm Blake Taylor. Thanks for having me, John. Big shakeup in the world of news media.
0: 60 Minutes. Does anybody care about 60 Minutes anymore? I guess they do. They still have decent ratings, right?
1: I don't know.
0: You know,
1: I don't pay attention.
0: They're not really, I don't think they're super ratings, but they're decent ratings.
1: They're generally the number one Sunday show, unless there's a football game on.
0: And then they get wiped out by football. But football wipes everybody out, yeah, right?
1: Exactly right. Scott Pelley is out. Let's take a listen.
2: Reports that legendary CBS correspondent Scott Pelley has been fired. Nicole is here in the newsroom with more details. Nicole.
3: Well, Denise and Louie, the Wall Street Journal reporting that Scott Pelley is out at 60 Minutes. Veteran correspondent Scott Pelley, as I mentioned, out at CBS News. The news comes a day after Pelley slammed the editor-in-chief during a staff meeting Monday, accusing her of trying to, quote, kill 60 Minutes. The show's new executive producer, Nick Bilton, sent a note to Pelley tonight saying he was terminated for cause, effective immediately. Pelley reportedly took aim at Barry Weiss after the network fired the program's veteran executive producer and replaced her with Bilton. The New York Times reports that it obtained audio of the meeting. It says Pelley accused Weiss of having no qualifications for her job and called Bilton's qualifications, quote, slender. Bilton is a documentarian and former tech reporter for The Times and Vanity Fair. Sources say Pelley's comments received mixed responses from staff members. A CBS News spokesperson declined to comment. Pelley did not immediately respond to a request for.
1: So WPLG reporting there. I got to tell you, not surprised that Mr. Pelley is going to fall on his sword and go out as a martyr.
0: You know what? What I was thinking when I see this, I'm just thinking, like, I have been involved in a lot of businesses that had changes in ownership and management. And, you know, you don't always agree with the new people that come in. Mm-hmm. But, you know, I don't think I've ever gone into their office and told them how bad they were. And, you know,
1: when they just started.
0: Yeah. Right. I just can't imagine that mindset.
1: Yeah.
0: And he had to expect to get fired. He must have been trying to get fired. He must have thought, I need to get fired because I can't, you know. And that's why he just should have quit. You know, I mean, if it's that bad, just quit. But he wanted to make a scene. He wants to be a martyr, I think,
1: yeah,
0: some kind.
1: Well,
0: wants to be a Colbert.
1: Let's take a look at Scott Pelley's history, too. Now, he was a 60 Minutes correspondent for years and years. Then he got hired, if you don't remember, pre-pandemic, he was hired as the CBS Evening News anchor, the big job, anchor seat, CBS Nightly News. didn't hang on to it very long either. He was out after a couple of years. Ratings went down.
0: Yeah, and you wonder, is it that? I mean, how did he get along with those people even, though? You know, I mean, are they all of like mind, do you think?
1: He goes back to 60 Minutes where he's comfortable, and he's pretty much the big dog anymore now that Morley Safer's gone on and a couple of others have passed away, etc. Bob Simon passed away. You know, and so
0: Harry Reasoner.
1: Yeah, and he was the big dog at 60 Minutes, but you know what? The show is not what it used to be. It's not really appointment viewing anymore to the modern viewer. Agreed?
0: Well, I mean, you know, we're in a 24-hour news cycle.
1: Yep.
0: I don't mean this to sound too flippant, but in a 24-hour, 7-day-a-week news cycle, who needs 60 minutes? It's kind of sounds out of place. Needs a new name.
1: Well, I mean, the show is like 60 years old. You know, maybe its time has come and gone.
0: It
1: I don't know.
0: Just
1: I
0: about 60 years old,
1: yeah,
0: isn't it?
1: I don't wish for news media to be out of a job. I am news media myself, and so are you, John. We don't want the industry to suffer any more than it already has, right? Can we agree on that? We're kind of rooting for each other in this business to stay employed. Scott Pelley, I think, is of a generation that sees, oh my God, my boss is 35 years old now. I'm 65. This is not going to work for me. I'm not going to tolerate being spoken to or directed by someone this young. I walked into my first programming job in my mid-20s, and I got the same reaction from the elder statesman in the studio, John. So I know where this, I've gone through this before.
0: I don't know. It just seems like it's so arrogant, you know, to just assume that you are so right. I think, you know, CBS is trying to fix some problems that they have and other mainstream media companies have. They're trying to address some things that they see as problems. Scott Pelley apparently doesn't see it that way, which is fine. But to assume that you're right and they're wrong and to go in to the new management, and apparently they had tried to talk to him alone. They wanted to address, they knew he was going to be a problem. They wanted to address him alone. He insisted on going to the staff meeting because he wanted to put on a show. I heard he talked for 15 minutes in a staff meeting, berating them for 15 minutes.
1: Berating his bosses, the management at CBS News.
0: Right. The new boss that had been hired by Barry Weiss to take the place of the executive producer who was fired.
1: Right.
0: He came in and he berated him for 15 minutes and to the point that the guy got up and said, I'm not going to let you intimidate me in this meeting, but he walked out. He walked out of the meeting and they said they would be back shortly with some whatever.
1: We'll be right back after these messages.
0: But they were not back shortly. It took a while. You know, what makes me think is they called the attorneys. They said, what can we do here? This is what he did. This is what happened. Can we fire him?
1: You know what? I got to commend CBS News for firing a person of that magnitude, of that influence, on the spot. That is rare. It's rare for that kind of thing to happen unless, you know, you're caught up in some sort of scandal, which Pelley was not.
0: Well,
1: but
0: you know, they came back and they used the key word for cause.
1: Cause, exactly.
0: That's lawyer talk.
1: Insubordination would be the cause, so presumably, or some other.
0: Well, that's the thing. I think they, you know, they reiterated to the attorneys what happened. They said, what can we do?
1: Yeah.
0: And they got the go-ahead, because that's what you do these days. You don't just fire somebody. You call the attorneys first.
1: Sure.
0: Right? And make sure you're on solid ground.
1: Yep.
0: You tell them what you got, and they tell you what you can do. And a lot of times, they don't let you do it.
1: That's right. Because so, those contracts are thick.
0: So barely, whatever he said in that meeting, the attorney said, here's the deal. Yes, you can. It's for cause. Make sure you make that clear. And here's what you say. And that's what they did.
1: And, of course, audio from this meeting was immediately leaked to the mass media.
0: Well, the other thing is, after his 15-minute speech, apparently there was applause from the others in the room. Okay,
1: according to the report we just played, the reaction was mixed, according to that report.
0: Well, there's obviously some wiser people there. Right. Applause would not be my reaction. Right.
1: Nor mine, unless I was in a similar predicament, I guess. Like 60, I don't know.
0: Actually, it's been there a long time. There's got to be a lot of like-minded people in there.
1: Sure.
0: Hopefully there are people that are willing to at least wait and see how this goes and not confront their new management with a rant like that.
1: Yeah. He said
0: without even waiting to see what could happen.
1: So as the reporting goes, Pelley said, quote, "You're killing 60 Minutes."
0: Yeah.
1: Well, I don't know. I mean, things go on. You've been killing 60 Minutes for the last 15 years with your insane liberal reporting at times. Remember when What's-Her-Face came down here and did a story on subsidence in the Central Valley? I don't know. It was probably right before or right during COVID, I want to say. And it was total garbage. It was slanted. She's out here in a limousine up and down in the Mendota Tranquility area on the where the subsidence is happening in the valley. I mean, what are you doing out here?
0: Well, like I say, you know, 60 Minutes doesn't have the same luster it had when they had Harry Reasoner and Marley Safer and Dan Rather, and it seemed like there was a little...
1: Mike Wallace knocking on your door. You got problems if that guy's knocking on your door.
0: And I don't really consider Scott Pelley to be in that group.
1: Well, he's also getting bashed today over the last 24 hours because apparently he told the New York Times, "I've been in combat." No, you reported from combat theater from Iraq and Afghanistan and Ukraine. That's a combat theater. You aren't in combat. You were reporting. You're the one with the microphone and makeup on, buddy, yeah. And a helmet.
0: But I would just ask anybody on Ronnie, does anybody care? Does anybody care that Scott Pelley was fired?
1: Fonzie got fired a couple of days ago as well.
0: Well, either way, I mean, do you like the fact he got fired or do you think it was wrong?
1: Does it matter?
0: That's what I'm saying. Does anybody, how do you feel about 60 Minutes?
1: Is there a national uproar?
0: Yeah, I don't see it. I have no problem with Scott Pelley being fired. He should be fired, in my opinion, for what he did. Can you imagine if you were a new guy, like you say you were once,
1: yep.
0: You come in and you go to a meeting where you're trying to make things easy for everybody and let them know what's going on, and one of them launches into you for 15 minutes.
1: Yeah, yeah.
0: Can you imagine?
1: You know, and then... If you've never been a boss before, you're a rookie manager, how do you handle this situation? That's what I ran into.
0: Well, hopefully you do it right.
1: You know, you're going to have to tap dance, and yeah. You're going to have to negotiate the rough waters that you're walking into.
0: You know, like this guy came in, and he stood up, and he left, and that was probably the right thing to do, because he probably would not have been wise for him to stay in that meeting and say whatever was on his mind. He probably realized, I should just get out of here and call the attorneys, right, before I say something that makes it worse.
1: I would have called the cops before the attorneys. I want a restraining order against Scott Pelley. This guy's crazy.
0: Yeah. But I just, like I say, I don't know if you've ever been in a situation where you had new management or new ownership and they came in and they were doing things differently, and you legitimately thought that they were wrong, would you just read them the Riot Act, or would you give it a chance? I would think, you know, maybe I'm wrong. I mean, I'm willing to admit maybe it's me.
1: You're also not a maniacal egomaniac with martyrdom syndrome and a couple of million bucks in the bank to just say, screw it, I'm going to yell at the guy and walk out and get fired.
0: It's just amazing to me that somebody would do that. I think, you know, Barry Weiss is not Donald Trump. You know, she's a Democrat.
1: Yeah.
0: She worked for the New York Times, and she thought they were a little bit biased.
1: A lot.
0: Does anybody think that?
1: That's why she left.
0: Well, yeah.
1: And that's why she's doing what she's doing at 60 Minutes and CBS News.
0: She's trying to fix the mainstream media and get them to have a more unbiased viewpoint.
1: Right.
0: And Scott Pelley thinks this is nuts. Right?
1: 490-5858. Gaylene, you're on KMJ. Hi.
5: Hi, good morning. You know what? Maybe Steve Pelley can call Chris Wallace and they can buy their own station or start a little podcast and see what they can do. You know, these well-paid activists, and they are not reporters. They become activists whenever you only report, supposedly, from a biased point of view. You are not a journalist. You are an activist. Scott Pelley had became an activist. He proved that in his 15-minute tirade against the new manager, against the new you know, editor, Barry Weiss. Like her or not, she is person in charge. She signs the paycheck. But, you know, I'm not going to feel too sorry for poor Scott Pelley. I don't think he's going to be, you know, living in a tent, you know, somewhere in New York City. I think he'll probably land on his feet and do quite well. He knew that whenever he did what he did.
1: You're
5: he
1: right.
5: He did it to get the attention on the way out. If he was a man of principle and he was standing beside his principal, he would have been a man, walked in, submitted his resignation because he did not agree with the direction or whatever. He did not do that. He did it this way because apparently he has a little Colbert envy in that, you know, he didn't get the big send-off, you know, for months and months and months. And he wasn't going to get that. He knew that. So this was the only way to go out and, you know, have your moment, your last moment, and become the story. Whenever if you're a journalist, you know how to not become the story. And he became the story for months. This is not the first time. He spoke at that graduation last year, and he became the story. Those poor graduates, supposed to be their day. But Scott Pelley got up and made it about himself. So I have a feeling he'll land on his feet, but pathetic. Good for the lawyers. Good for this new manager having the courage. And it took a little courage. You said that you have sat in that seat whenever you were in your 20s. It takes courage to go up against someone like that. He was being a bully. He was being a bully. And, you know, this side, the liberals are all about, oh, anti-bullying, treating everyone nice. And apparently, they could have cared less. And all the people who applauded, they should get up and submit their resignations and stand beside that if that's really how they feel. But they're gutless. They are absolutely gutless.
1: Gaylene, you just knocked it out of the park. Grand slam home run. Thank you so much for making that call. 490-5858. I got to tell you, that's the first time I've ever heard on KMJ, good for the lawyers. Good for the lawyers. She brought up a great point about Chris Wallace, Mike Wallace's son, right?
0: Oh, right.
1: Who departed from Fox News to take a big payday at CNN, and it flopped immediately.
0: Let's come back and predict what's next for Scott Pelley. She said he's going to land on his feet. I've got some ideas about what might happen to Scott Pelley here. 490-5858. You and anybody want to try to top Gaylene's call there? Can that be done? I don't know. That's pretty good, Gaylene. Thank you very much. Broski and Blake Taylor on KM.
26: How did I lose weight? And I did. Lean, right here. I did. I love this stuff. 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I'm up at like 235. True story. I never minded being 235, but you know what minded? 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
1: 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We'll have the show up there for you. If you missed the first hour, we talked with elections boss James Coos of Fresno County, the Register of Voters. Very interesting stuff. It looks like all is well with the election last night, and the counting is going well, but there may be some hiccups that we could be talking about in the near future. So we'll get you that posted a bit later. Go to kmjnow.com or wherever you get your podcast. We're talking now about Scott Pelley being ousted, or, well, being fired, because he went nuts at a staff meeting the other day at CBS 60 Minutes.
0: Yeah, I assume that most people know who he is. You know, our audience is news junkies,
1: oh,
0: right?
1: Yeah, sure.
0: So if you're a news junkie, you probably still watch a little bit of 60 Minutes, or watched enough to know who Scott Pelley is. I think for most of us, we see him as kind of a arrogant mainstream media type of guy.
1: Yeah.
0: Kind of what we
1: Leans
0: expect.
1: Far left.
0: Yeah, far left guy.
1: Far-ish left.
0: Yeah. So I don't think probably anybody in our audience is too upset by this.
1: I don't think anybody cares.
0: No,
1: Gayleen cares.
0: Yeah,
1: about jerks getting fired, yeah. And there you go.
0: Yeah,
1: you act like a jerk, you're going to get let go.
0: But I just think I don't even know how many people really care about 60 Minutes that much anymore. I don't.
1: I it was appointment television 15 years ago.
0: Well, you know, it started back in the 60s. You said it's almost 60 years old.
1: Yeah.
0: So I think it had a good 40-year run, but it's been going another 20. But let's talk about Scott Pelley a minute.
1: Yeah.
0: I mean, what was he thinking here? Because they offered him a chance to sit down in private where he could have aired all of his grievances without an audience. He didn't want to do that. He wanted to go into the meeting with other staff members and do this.
1: Put on a show.
0: Yeah. So, I mean, he thought about this.
1: He's going out in a blaze of glory.
0: I mean, he talked for 15 minutes. He wrote a speech, you know. So what was his game plan here? So my thought is he had to consider the possibility that would he be fired.
1: Mm-hmm.
0: He had to consider maybe that's okay.
1: Consider that he's too big to be fired?
0: Maybe. But I'm thinking that he probably wanted to be fired. I think this is actually going the way he wants it to go. I'm looking at book. Okay, think of Scott Pelley. Think, if you can think like Scott Pelley, which I don't think I can, but he's like a little banty rooster kind of guy, you know.
1: Oh, he's cock of the walk.
0: Yeah.
1: You know, oh, yeah.
0: So he's thinking, I can write the 60 Minutes book, history. The greatness of CBS and how it's been torn apart by these these people who have come in to rip my world apart, the world that was so good.
1: He wants to write the obituary.
0: The obituary for 60 Minutes that he will now be the center of. And he can write the history of 60 Minutes, everything that he thinks about it. We will not buy this book.
1: And its demise.
0: Yeah, we will not buy this book.
1: No.
0: But that's what I'm thinking. That's what he's got in mind. He can make 60 Minutes the center of basically his autobiography.
1: Mm.
0: And the obituary for 60 Minutes.
1: Could be. I think he starts a podcast.
0: I see a book. I see in his mind, maybe a movie.
1: Yeah, that movie's going to flop, bro.
0: In his mind.
1: Did you ever watch the movie? I can't remember. Was it called Bombshell or something like that? About the old boss at Fox News and Megyn Kelly and the whole gang and Gretchen.
0: Yeah.
1: I think John Lithgow played what's his face. That was actually interesting viewing. Scott Pelley throwing a fit at a 60-minute staff meeting because new blood in management was coming in. And they aren't going to tolerate your nonsense, and you got fired and escorted off the property.
0: Yeah, don't get me wrong.
1: That's not a movie I'm going to watch.
0: I'm not saying this is a great idea. I'm just trying to tell you what I think is going through his head.
1: Yeah.
0: Because I think he considered the possibility of this, and it was okay, because he sees people making the rounds of the night shows, talking, telling his story. You know, it'd be almost like a book tour without the book. Then there'll be the book and the book tour after that. And he'll be wonderful. He'll be a hero.
1: He'll land on Jimmy Kimmel this week or next.
0: For sure.
1: But then it's off to YouTube, pal, because nothing else is out there for you right now. I mean, he lands on News Nation or something.
0: He'll get
1: something.
0: A book deal.
1: Yeah,
0: he'll
1: of course. Deal. Book dues, that's easy.
0: Yeah.
1: That's the easy part. Anyway, hey, speaking of deals, when we come back, we'll talk about Steph Curry. He's got a huge deal in the works. We'll talk about it, and it's stirring up some controversy.
0: 490-5858, John Brodsky, Blake Taylor, 1030. 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
22: We're tracking key results from yesterday's California primary, and the governor's race is shaping up to be a razor-tight two-man battle. Republican Steve Hilton holds a narrow early lead with just under 27%. Democrat Javier Becerra close behind at just under 26%. With ballots still being counted statewide, Chad Bianco and Tom Steyer trail the leaders. Hilton joined KMJ's live election coverage last night, offering his first reaction as those numbers rolled in.
4: One thing that is a very special moment for me, remember, I've never run for office before. The fact that now I've passed 1 million votes, over 1 million people in California have placed their trust in me to save our beautiful state, is something that is so incredibly humbling, I got to tell you. It's very special. Of course, that number is going to go higher, but there's something about that moment when I passed 1 million votes that just really struck me as, well, this is pretty special.
22: Several high-profile candidates have already conceded. Locally, Hilton is outperforming Becerra in Fresno County, leading by about 17,000 votes. Down ballot, the lieutenant governor's race appears headed for a runoff between Democrat Fiona Ma and Republican Gloria Romero. Attorney General Rob Bonta is on track to keep his seat, leading Republican Michael Gates. In education, Sonia Shaw and Richard Barrera appear to set for a November showdown for state superintendent. And in Fresno County, incumbent Michelle Cantwell Cofer leads the superintendent race at 42%, with Amber O'Brien and Johnny Alvarado battling for second, with votes still coming in. Stay with KMJ for continuing updates. It is over to Wall Street. NASDAQ is down 278 points. The Dow is off 457. S&P 500 is down 50. Oil trading at just over $96 a barrel. 1032, Valley weather, a mix of sun and clouds, 79 degrees here at Radio City on our way to a high of 93. Clear tonight, 63 for an overnight low. Tomorrow, much like today, highs in the middle 90s, dropping to the mid to upper 80s by Sunday. The cool down begins Monday with highs in the low 80s. I'm Randy James. on KMJ at KMJNow.com or wherever you...
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8: John, I want to talk a little sports.
9: Okay.
8: Maybe a little marketing. Capitalism. Communism. Slave labor. Hey, it's all mixed together with the NBA. Did you hear about Steph Curry's new deal?
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9: Of course, they all make their shoes over there too, don't they?
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9: Yep.
8: He's starting to wind down his career. 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
8: Li Ning.
9: Li Ning.
8: Ever heard of Li Ning?
9: I never have.
8: Well, they're pretty big in China. They've got some big clients and spokespeople and marketing partnerships. So this deal, John, with Steph Curry and this Chinese sportswear and shoe company, Li Ning, 10 years, $400 million.
9: Hmm.
8: But there's some questions have arisen about the company known as Li Ning. You see, the product is actually banned in these United States of America for the past few years. In 2022, the U.S. banned the product. Why, do you ask, John? Why would it be banned? Why can't I get Steph Curry's signature shoes at a store on Shaw Avenue in Fresno?
9: If I had to guess, I would say something to do with slave labor.
8: That's
9: or something.
8: Exactly right. Ding, ding, ding. Give the man a prize. Slave labor. They've been popped numerous times for implementing slave labor. Human rights groups say they use forced labor to produce their goods. Li Ning merchandise was banned in the U.S. in 2022.
9: Hmm.
8: Now,
9: is this a little moral dilemma?
8: Is this a moral dilemma for you and me? Yeah. When you throw $400 million on the plate, is it a moral dilemma anymore?
9: I would like to see what they define as slave labor, though. You know, exactly what is that?
8: John.
9: are we talking slaves?
8: That's what we're talking about.
9: You know,
8: I mean, there's a reason that the products were banned in this country a few years ago.
9: I know, but it doesn't mean what we think of as slave labor. I mean, I don't know what that means. Okay. I've seen stories of Chinese factories where they work in the factory for 12 hours a day. They live in dorms right next to the factory.
8: Okay.
9: It looks terrible to me, but they say these are people who came from even worse circumstances, and this is a better life for them.

0: I don't know. But it is interesting that the NBA, which has many social justice warriors.
1: Oh, yeah.
0: Pardon my pun there with the warriors. But, you know, they talk about all the injustice in this country.
1: That's right.
0: And they sign on in a country with a product that's banned in this country because of those social justice issues does present somewhat of a moral dilemma.
1: It's a hypocritical situation. Yeah. Would you not agree?
0: Yeah.
1: I'd like to know a little more. The NBA cracks down on people who badmouth the country of China, the CCP.
0: Yeah. Well, I remember that with Hong Kong.
1: Yeah.
0: When
1: Daryl Morey.
0: When they're taking over Hong Kong, he was the general manager of Houston where, what's his name?
1: Yao Ming.
0: Yao Ming, with Chinese players, the most popular team in China.
1: That's right.
0: Because of the Chinese player. And so it was frowned upon to criticize China in this Hong Kong situation. But most Americans were criticizing China because we side with Hong Kong.
1: Yeah, but if you're getting paid by the NBA and one of its 30 teams, you're not. That's a no-no. You get a finger wag.
0: And it was kind of an understood thing, I guess, because they're trying to make inroads with China because they say they have 400.
1: The NBA is the biggest sport in China.
0: There's 1.4 billion people in China. 450 million of them are NBA fans.
1: Yeah.
0: That's a big market. They have more fans in China than we have people in this country.
1: It's insane. Now, do you look at Steph Curry and say, bro, you're going to go down as the greatest shooter or one of the greatest shooters and players in your Hall of Fame career. You're going to the Hall in a couple of years after you retire. He's going, let's face it, he's in his latter part of his 30s now. He's winding down.
0: Yeah.
1: He's got rings, championships, MVP awards. The guy's a legend, an absolute legend. Does this tarnish the legend that is Steph Curry?
0: I think to be determined. And he's going to have a lot to do with that. What's his answer for this? He didn't answer it in this that we played. But he's going to be asked about it, and he's going to have an answer.
1: Yeah.
0: And we'll see what it is. Maybe has he already asked this question? Has he explored this whole issue? Has he tried to figure this out? Does he know something we don't know? Is this not as bad as it seems?
1: Now, let's say you move a manufacturing plant to produce Li Ning shoes the Bay Area, where there's plenty of manufacturing warehouses available because everybody's moving out. There's plenty of space there to produce some sneaks, some kicks, as the kids would say. And he produces and helps produce jobs and help the economy in Oakland, for instance, where it needs a kick in the pants, right? Economically, socioeconomically, right? That would be an interesting development. That's not being discussed.
0: Not yet.
1: I'd like to see that happen.
0: Well, that's the thing. You know, he has to realize what we're talking about here. He has to know these things, right?
1: I would hope he does.
0: Yeah.
1: I mean, he's got handlers. He has agents. And
0: then I have to ask myself, if I'm going to criticize him, what would I do if I was offered this deal?
1: 400 million, 10 years. You were a hoopster. You played ball.
0: Would you refuse the deal based on what we're talking about? Or does money buy you?
1: Oh, what about the Nike factor? Nike's been accused of using Chinese forced labor too, right?
0: That's right. That's right.
1: For years and years. And that was a reason I didn't buy Nike for a long time.
0: There's reasons why stuff coming out of China is inexpensive. Because it's a cost to make like it does here with all of our labor laws.
1: Yep.
0: You can make it. And so everybody in this country who buys stuff from China is doing the same thing Steph is, except the money's not as big. Right?
1: That's pretty much true.
0: Yeah. So, I mean, it's kind of hypocritical to criticize somebody who's making a lot of money when you're trying to save 10 bucks on a shirt.
1: Yeah. Listen, I'm not criticizing Steph Curry at this point. I think it's a wait and see ball game, just like you said, John. But it should raise questions, and it's starting now.
0: Well, I mean, everything we buy from China should raise questions all the time.
1: Okay, but if this product and this company got to the point where it's banned, its merchandise is banned in the U.S.? How bad is it really?
0: I don't know.
1: Where
0: I don't know.
1: I can order Temu crap that will be here tomorrow on Amazon, right? Out of China. And it hasn't been banned.
0: I mean, you might be right. I mean, to be banned, does it have to be so bad that it's obvious? Or is there something else going on? I don't know. But I mean, I'm willing to hear his answer.
1: Yeah.
0: I hope somebody asked him. I assume somebody will ask him.
1: Yeah.
0: Don't you?
1: Let's hope so.
0: Yeah.
1: If a journalist, hey, maybe Scott Pelley can ask him. And he's looking for work.
0: And if he says, you know, I didn't know anything about that, that's not a good answer.
1: Oof. If he says that, that's no bueno. No bueno. Anyway, 490-5858 if you want to sound off on Steph Curry. $400 million deal, 10 years with a banned product out of China called Li Ning. He's going to have his whole line of sneakers and athletic wear. I believe there's a golf element because he's a big golfer as well.
0: Yeah.
1: That's going to be part of this whole thing. So it's a huge deal. Big money maker for him. High five on you, dude. But you're going to have to answer some questions.
0: And the other side of this, just from the business side, here you got a guy who's going to do business with a company who's not going to do any business here.
1: Right.
0: And it's worth $40 million a year just to do business there. So how big is he in China?
1: Oh, I'm sure he's huge.
0: He's huge.
1: Yeah.
0: He's huge.
1: But the other thing about the NBA, John, is...
0: But maybe this is a step for them to get back here, too. Because I guarantee you they want this market
1: more than
0: they want that market.
1: Well, of course. But and think about this as well. The NBA, the best players in the National Basketball Association for the last 10 years and presently are not Americans.
0: True.
1: We haven't had...
0: They're not Chinese either.
1: No, they're not. But LeBron and Steph are basically the last great American ball players that we know right now. Jalen Brunson may have an argument there as the Knicks go into the NBA Finals. Antetokounmpo, Doncic, Jokic, Wembanyama. Those are some of the best players in the world right now. Those are not Americans.
0: Yeah.
1: And they're dominating. It's a world game now.
0: It is.
1: It is a world game. And that's where the money is elsewhere.
0: And just think about it, that it's so big in China. Seems massive. Kind of remarkable.
1: Massive.
0: Yeah. 490-5858. Hugh, you're on KMJ.
2: Hi. With Steph Curry's shoe deal, if I'm not mistaken, he tested several shoes throughout the year, and his teammate Jim Lee Butler also uses Li Ning.
1: That's correct.
2: So I'm sure he's not the only player in the NBA that has a contract with this company.
0: You're probably right. So what does that mean?
2: It shouldn't be that big of a deal then. If it was that big of a deal, the NBA would have totally banned that company from operating.
1: Jimmy Butler is has an agreement with him, as does Dwayne Wade, a Hall of Famer who's retired, of course. So it's going to be interesting. Curry's agent is a guy by the name of Jeff Austin of Octagon. So he's probably in the UFC game as well. So maybe there's a tie there. Who knows?
0: So, Hugh, I guess this doesn't bother you at all.
2: No, it's all about capitalism. Take advantage of it while you can.
1: We're going to out-capitalize the communists in China.
0: Well, it's amazing how they have taken up capitalism.
1: They love it, don't they?
0: It's an amazing combination of communism and capitalism, isn't it?
1: Yeah.
0: Yeah. 490-5858 on KMJ.
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9: If you're caring for an aging parent, you may feel quite often that you're alone in what you're doing. But you're not. Not by a long shot. According to a new report by the Pew Research Center, 10% of U.S. adults are caring for a parent over age 65. Millions more are caring for a spouse or partner 65 or older. Beyond the sheer numbers, this report, perhaps unsurprisingly, found a major difference in caregiver well-being between men and women. One psychologist we spoke to suggested thinking 5 years in the future and imagining where you are right now. Will you be glad you took something on, or regretful that you didn't? You also need to cut yourself some slack, he said, especially women. Don't try to shoulder all of the burden by yourself. You might need to ask for help before you burn out. You'll be so glad you did. I'm Dr. Sanjay Gupta, helping you live a better life.
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0: This is Broski and Musan on KMJ. Blake Taylor in today.
1: Hey, it's been fun, John. Hey, kudos to you, Ray Appleton, John Girardi, and former Secretary of State Bill Jones.
0: Nice to see Bill Jones last night.
1: Yeah, it was great coverage last night. You guys nailed it from 8 to 9 last night. If you missed the election results show, you guys got a lot of emails and texts last night how good you guys were doing. So, well done. Thank you.
0: To me, there's a lot of interest in this election, and most of it, I think, is because of this guy, Spencer Pratt.
1: A lot of it.
0: You know?
1: Well, the national media loves this guy.
0: You know, he's got a natural way about him. He's mm-hmm. good at this.
1: He's a performer.
0: Yeah.
1: The guy, that's how he became famous. He was the bad guy on a reality show, right?
0: Yeah. Basically. Now he's the good guy.
1: Now he's trying to help his community.
0: Yeah. So I don't know if he can win, but I always said the important thing to me was that he win enough to keep going.
1: And he
0: get
1: apparently
0: through
1: did.
0: The primary, be one of the two. I think he is. I don't know if it's official. The third place finish, I think, conceded last night. She cried. don't know if that's a concession speech, but it looks like he's got a big enough lead that he will make it. But I don't know if it's official.
1: I think Bass finished with 34% and Pratt had 30%. The city councilwoman, the lady who cried last night, had about 20% or so. So it really sounds like it's almost a done deal, a fait accompli, that it'll be Pratt and Bass, or Basura, as he calls her, in the November general.
0: And to me, that is already a win.
1: Sure.
0: It's four more months of this kind of advertising, exposing LA's problems, letting people decide that they want to vote for the person who's going to keep having these problems, or the person, I don't know if Spencer Pratt can solve these problems. I don't know if you can work with the city council. I don't know if you can get stuff done, but I know it's not getting done now.
1: That's right. That's right.
0: So my whole thing is, what do you got to lose, right?
1: Hey, that's what Trump said, right? And it worked.
0: And can you imagine that if he won?
1: I think, it's Hollywood's Hollywood for a reason. And if you're a performance artist and you've got a message that rings true to the majority, hey, what's the worst that could happen? Why not?
0: Yeah, well, I don't think that worst that can happen can be any worse.
1: Half the city burns down, and you've got 100,000 homeless people living in Venice Beach on the streets. It's in downtown. It's gross.
0: You know, there are people all over this country who run for office who have never run before, and they don't know anything about running a city or anything. They just are people that got upset about something.
1: Sure.
0: And like he did.
1: Well, isn't that
0: how to run? And you know, cities have ways of running with people that have never done this before, because you have city managers and you have department heads. Things keep happening. The trash keeps getting picked up. The streets get swept. That stuff's still going to happen.
1: How do you think Gavin Newsom got where he is today? That's how his career started in politics, too.
0: Yeah.
1: Remember that. Harken back 30 years. That's the way it started for him.
0: Yeah. So I'm not worried that, that trash is going to pile up and things aren't going to be done. Things will keep happening. Will he be able to get done the things that he wants to get done? I don't know, because he's going to have resistance.
1: Sure.
0: It'll be like, like a lot of people that run into political headwinds, like Trump, right?
1: That's how the system's built, John.
0: Oh, we gotta go, don't we?
1: Oh, we do. Ray Appleton's coming up next. It's been fun. Who do you have tomorrow? John Girardi in?
0: John Girardi's in tomorrow. Well, I'm sure we'll talk more about the election coming up there, but Ray's up next on KMJ.
8: A better life with Dr. Sanjay Gupta.
9: Eating a healthy diet is not only good for you physically, it can also keep your brain sharp as you age. According to a new study out of China, people who most closely followed the MIND diet slowed aging in key structures inside their brains by more than 2 years. The MIND diet is a combination of the Mediterranean diet, which we talk a lot about, and the DASH diet, which stands for Dietary Approaches to Stop Hypertension. All three of these diets are similar, but the MIND diet puts more of an emphasis on berries, beans, leafy green vegetables, fish, poultry, whole grains, olive oil, and nuts. You're not going to eat foods with a lot of saturated fat. We're talking cheese, butter, red meat, or anything fried. You really don't have to eat like this 100% of the time. That's the key. Just do the best that you can. I'm Dr. Sanjay Gupta, helping you live a better life.
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1: A mix of sun and clouds, 81 degrees here at Radio City. It's 11 o'clock. I'm Randy James, live in the KMJ newsroom. Breaking this morning, police fatally shooting a man who was holding hostages inside a Bakersfield office building after a more than 15-hour standoff. Speaking to reporters, Bakersfield Assistant Police Chief Jeremy Blakemore said that all 10 hostages are unharmed.
25: I do want to let everyone know that we're incredibly relieved to report that all of the hostages that were involved have been safely recovered and reunited with their families. There were a total of 10 members of our community whose lives were changed yesterday, unexpectedly, but we are thankful that they have been reunited with their loved ones after this ordeal.
1: The standoff began after police responded to a report of a bomb threat at a Chase Bank building in downtown Bakersfield. The suspect initially released two hostages after negotiating with authorities. He was then killed during a shooting involving FBI personnel. In yesterday's primary election in the state assembly, outgoing Fresno County Supervisor Brian Pacheco appears to be going to a general election showdown with Republican Mike Murphy. In District 31, Democratic City Councilwoman Annalisa Perea may end up in a runoff with Republican upstart Jim Polesgrove. Leftist activist Sandra Celadon garnered only 17% of the vote so far. There are several judge positions up for grabs this year. Taking a look at the early returns, current leaders for Fresno Superior Court judge positions include Ashley Paulson, Jeff Hammerschmidt, Noel Pabette, Jennifer Smith, Jennifer Hamilton, and Mark Capitan. Madera Community College wants to give Valley farmers more crop options in their fields. Here's KMJ Ag Director Don York.
26: The Agave Innovation Center at Madera Community College celebrates a major milestone. 5 acres of 20 different agave species are now planted. The college says this is the next phase in the development of California's emerging drought-resilient agave industry. President of Madera Community College, Dr. Angel Rea.
27: Part of the reason we're doing this is because of the water issues in the Central Valley, and the agave is known for not requiring a whole lot of water.
26: The Agave Innovation Center was established to support agricultural workforce training and research focused on drought-resilient crops suited for California's changing water conditions. Don York, KMJ News.
1: A rough day of trading on Wall Street continues this hour. The NASDAQ is down 210. The Dow is down 430. S&P 500 down 40. Oil trading at just over $96 a barrel. It's 11:03. Valley weather, a mix of sun and clouds. 81 degrees here at Radio City on our way to a high of 93. Clear tonight, 63 for an overnight low. Much like today for tomorrow, highs in the mid-90s, dropping to the mid to upper 80s by Sunday. The cool down begins Monday with highs in the low 80s. I'm Randy James on KMJ at KMJNow.com or wherever you stream.
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0: Well, I would have to think that most of you are kind of happy today, at least with the outcome in one particular race at the top with the governor. My fear was Bianco was going to split the elephants and ruin the whole thing, but that didn't happen. And he got left in the dust. So we don't have to worry about him anymore. The other fear is, you know, because of how we vote with this top two system. God, I hate that. That we were going to wind up with Becerra and Mr. Richman on the top of the heap. Two Democrats facing each other. And, I mean, come on. But it didn't happen. It didn't happen. And it looks like Steve could be the governor of the great state of California. But we got 6 months to battle that one out. And I think, you know, if it's Becerra, for sure, he's got a lot of legality stuff coming his way. You know, there's going to be some oppo stuff coming out on him that's not good. Not good at all. Will the party stick with him? Don't know. Or are they going to give it up for 4 years and say, all right, let him try, see if it works? Steve Hilton will be joining us today at 1 o'clock. Yeah. You know, and I wonder if indeed we had two Democrats facing each other, how many more people would have been forced out of the state of California would move for that reason? Because, you know, it used to be affordability. Now the exodus from California is because of politics and a lot of the research is being done. The fat lady has sung and people want to move on. Wow. But the fat lady's not sung in the election. There's still a lot more to be learned. I was disappointed to see that the slate of candidates, as proposed by Steve Hilton, didn't fare greatly. I think the only one that made it through as a winner, a designated winner, and this may have already changed, is Gloria Romero, the lieutenant governor, you know, in a runoff. What's that? Who is Steve? Don't we hear enough of Steve? Let's go to... I just got off the phone with him. Said he had to connect with a press conference. And that's on right now from the state capitol. Let's listen to Steve Hilton for a little bit live on KMJ from Sacktown.
11: The other candidates in the governor's race who adopted it as her tax policy. But one of the things that many people have said to us is that actually given how high the costs are in California. The highest housing costs in the country, highest gas prices, highest grocery bills, electric bills, more than double the national average. That actually that $100,000 level for no state income tax is perhaps too low. And so I can announce today that we are beginning a policy process to cost the affordability of raising that level so we can lift more people, more working families out of state income tax. So I'll have an announcement as soon as that process is completed, but our goal is to act quickly and immediately to take less money out of people's pockets so they can afford to live in California. So that's the process that begins today. We'll be working with economists to make sure that we've got a plan that is solid and deliverable to lift even more people out of state income tax than the 100,000 level that I've already announced in this campaign. So those are the two announcements. The campaign starts today. We're working as a team. This is going to be a united Republican Party to bring change to California. Change is coming. And we've announced that we're going to do even more to help working families in California and small businesses afford the cost of living. That's the most direct thing we can do. So I'm looking forward to spending a lot of time with you in these next few months.
8: I'm looking forward to the $71 flat fee for car registration, Steve. Nothing final yet. We'll talk about that this afternoon with him. Let's listen a little more.
11: We're very excited to have received the support of so many people in our state. And I can tell you now, we're going to fight for you. We're going to fight for change. And we won't let you down. Thank you very much, everybody. Any questions?
9: Have you heard from President Trump's latest results?
11: I haven't spoken to him, but I did receive a message of congratulations, including from many other people, as you can imagine.
12: I hear what you're saying as far as not declaring victory yet. Is there a number your campaign is looking at that would trigger you making that declaration? Are you going to wait for the certification process?
11: I think we have a process in this country where races are called.
13: I'm feeling pretty optimistic.
8: All righty, let's take it back in the studio there. Steve Hilton on KMJ, a little presser out of Sacramento, and winner, winner, chicken dinner. he'll be joining us at 1 o'clock today. And last night, if you were listening to our election coverage, we were the first to get his statement at 5 minutes to 9 o'clock. He hadn't spoken to anybody in the public yet. So what's he do? He calls KMJ and talks to the KMJ audience. Yay. Very nice. Loyalty. But the other candidates proposed in his slate didn't fare well. I think Gloria Romero made it through to a runoff. Michael Gates, I think, was blown out for attorney general. When I looked at it, the incumbent, Abanta, who's horrible, had over 50%. And then there's the lovely Stacey Korsgaard, insurance commissioner. Last time I looked, she came in third. She's hovering around the third spot. Could still change, but I don't think she can win. She was for a while last night. For a brief moment, she was up there. What else? Well, you know, we've got Spencer Pratt in L.A. In a runoff with good old Mayor Bass. Earlier this morning, I got up. Nature was calling. I got out of bed around 4:30. I started checking numbers. And at the time, Pratt and Bass were separated by 3.4 points. I mean, hey, it's probably spread a little out more now. But that, that gave me a lift for what is possible in November. So he's still in there. And I doubt that he can be bounced out by the supervisor who is running. Let me see here. What else? Did you Bill Jones last night in our coverage? You know, our coverage is every time there's an election, it gets shorter and shorter. That's because it takes longer and longer to count to five in California. I hate it. So we were with you until 9, 8 to 9. That was it. And we had the great Bill Jones in tow. Bill Jones, two-term Secretary of State, helped big time with three strikes. He was a monster on that one. and, you know, the assembly, all that, assembly leader, back in the days when they worked with each other. He was telling some great Willie Brown stories last night that I can't tell on the radio. But, yeah, Bill was great. And I know you guys enjoy him a lot because you tell me. But, again, those, Herb Morgan, controller, I don't know. I'm going to have to take a look, but I don't think the slate fared very well of those particular candidates that Steve Hilton wanted to work with should he, you know, actually be the governor down the road. So, hey, it's the day after the election. Anything you want to talk about or ask, we'll try to sort it out for you. And we're going to run real loose today. And we've got guests, 11:30. I'll still call her Sheriff. Supervisor Margaret Mims will be joining us. And at noon, Mark Capitan, Judge Baby, here come the judge. And at 1 o'clock, Steve Hilton today on the Ray Appleton program. Here at KMJ, KMJNow.com, wherever you stream, there we are. It's just like scary. We're everywhere.

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8: More and more people are using magnesium supplements to help them sleep. But are they safe? And do they really work? Well, first, let's talk about actual magnesium. That's an essential mineral that is needed for more than 300 different processes in the body, according to one dietitian. And most people get enough of it simply from the foods they eat. Now, if you're not getting enough, there are a few different types of supplements you can try. But as always, you should talk to your doctor before starting any new medication or supplement, whether it's prescription or over-the-counter. Now, when it comes to the science, we looked into this, and I gotta say, there's not a lot of strong evidence that magnesium supplements will actually help you sleep. They might help you manage pain, they might help you lower your stress levels, or work to get your muscles to relax. And maybe it's those things then that help you get some better sleep. I'm Dr. Sanjay Gupta, helping you live a better life.
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11: Hey, phone numbers, if you'd like to talk about the election. Disappointments, achievements, victories, 490-5858. And toll free from just about anywhere, 800-776-5858. Be happy to talk to you today. All the lines are, you know, open and available to you right now. I'm doing the show from home today. Not because I'm lazy, because it's the day after and I was up late. Really wasn't up that late at all. Although I did go down to Pardini's to Mark Capitan's little soiree. Woo! It was flowing, I'm telling you, it was flowing. And that was fun. So, but just I'm home just, medical stuff, medical, nothing major. This is infusion week, and things always happen during infusion week. When I have to have that juice they pump into my body that keeps me alive both 3 o'clock on Friday and 9 a.m. Saturday morning. No. So a little prep stuff going on, and that's why I'm here at home. And I'm missing a great load of Chinese food at the radio station. My heart is broken. Josh, find a plate. Put a whole bunch of it and put my name on it and put it in the fridge in the rec room. They're having a big sales meeting. And one of the foods happens to be of the Asian persuasion, which is my favorite. But I can't eat it. But sometimes I do. I would eat it every day of the week if I could. But I've been following the I'm a diabetic diet and checking my blood every day and all that crap, and gone from a total weight of 237 down to this morning at 184. I haven't weighed 184 since I was a student at Fort Miller Junior High. And that was a few years back. Well, I don't know if anything is going to change in California as a result of the primary, if there is a level of optimism because of what Steve was able to do. Is it going to affect the cost of living? Is it going to affect the price of any damn thing? If indeed he becomes governor, the one that I'm going to hold him to is that $71 flat fee for automobile registration. Yep, and he knows it. He gets really pissed off every time I say, we're doing it. You said it three or four times on my show. You can't change your mind. Well, I thought I'd, you know, round it up to 75. No, 71. But despite a little bit of change in the air, maybe even with Los Angelinos and Spencer Pratt, you know, in the runoff, gas prices are awful. That's what I'm trying to say in L.A. They're stunningly awful. There's analysis by the California Department of Transportation that found no significant drop in driving. There was hope that people would just tap the brakes a little bit. And some of the region's busiest freeways over an 8-week period that ended in April 23rd, that's the research period, indicated the average price of gas was $6.05. Oh, my God. And people still did not fall back on their driving habits. People in L.A. want to drive, they drive. And they pay for it. $6.05, the average price. And it's about that today. That's 28% higher for Los Angelinos than it was about a year ago at this time. And it's 36% above the national average, according to AAA. I want to throw up. So we need some help. We need a little optimism. And if you listen to Steve and a few other people, it's on the way. That is good coffee. The FBI in West Virginia busted 35 people in a giant drug and firearm operation. And that was actually the launch of a nationwide summer crime initiative. There's something big going on with the bad guys, and the FBI is onto them. Kash Patel has been focusing the agency on combating everything from internet radicalization to drone threats. The FBI on Tuesday, I think it was Tuesday, yesterday, said 35 people have been charged for narcotics and firearms offenses stemming from a year-long federal operation in West Virginia, while also unveiling a new nationwide summer crime fighting initiative. Like I told you, the Bureau said that FBI Pittsburgh, FBI Baltimore launched Operation Turf War early in 2025 alongside the Eastern Panhandle in that whole region, where the drug and violent crimes require their own task force. It's that bad. The operation has resulted in the seizure of illegal firearms and narcotics, and along with the forfeiture of proceeds allegedly used to fund violent criminal activity. So they got a whole thing going on, whoever this is. Operation Turf War. This was the FBI answering the call of a community that needed it the most, according to Kash Patel. And who were they? Quote, this was a massively successful operation right in West Virginia, with nearly three dozen individuals arrested using sophisticated techniques. Confidential informants, precise collaboration across the entire FBI enterprise with our partners. Patel said that the operation, you know, demonstrated exactly what partnerships are supposed to look like. It was something under other leaders during the last two administrations they weren't able to pull off. Egos got in the way. But with cash, everything's cooking right along. He pointed out to the coordination amongst the Martinville's police department, the SWAT team there, the Jefferson County SWAT team, Homeland Security investigators, and their SWAT team, everybody getting along and working. The FBI also announced the launch of, I think it's called Operation Summer Heat 2.0. It's a renewed version of an initiative that was led last year by, you know, the then Deputy Director Dan Bongino, that the Bureau said resulted in 9,000 arrests nationwide. Man. The effort this year is going to be running through September the 20th, and it's going to focus on all these partnerships I just told you about. A lot of state and local law enforcement, they've agreed to get along and fight the bad guys. And I love it. Cash Patel will be in charge of all of it. And according to the FBI, remember that show with Ephraim Zimbalist Jr.? Sunday nights, I think? This is the FBI. Big voice in the beginning. But according to the FBI, last year's Operation Summer Heat resulted in more than 8,000 arrests, nearly 7,750 search and seizure operations. The seizure, by the way, of 2,280 firearms, dear Lord, and more than 44,000 kilograms of blow, nose candy, marching powder, cocaine. And the Bureau says this year's operation will be conducted on a much larger scale, with federal officials working on alongside of state and local partners to identify and disrupt the violent criminals in that area of West Virginia. Now I got that in my head. This is the FBI. Can't remember the song, though. Welcome to KMJ. The day after a fairly large primary election that saw our radio partner Steve Hilton ascending to first place in the governor's race. Whether he'll stay there or not, we don't know. But Steve will join us just after 1 today. When we wrap this, what we're going to do now, we're going to talk to a lady that we used to call Sheriff. But now we have to call her Supervisor. And what's next after that? Queen? Queen Margaret of the San Joaquin. Margaret Mims is going to be joining us on KMJ. Big victory for her last night. It's time for news with a news update. Go for it. Here's Liz.
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12: A man who died after a stabbing in central Fresno early this morning has been identified. This happened before 2 a.m. at Abbey and Divisadero. Police arrived to find 42-year-old Kyle Beachy suffering from a stab wound to his upper body. He was rushed to CRMC, where he later died. Authorities believe there was some sort of argument with multiple people that led to the stabbing, but no suspect information has been released yet. Anybody with information is asked to contact Fresno Police. There's another sign of resilience in the job market. Here's a look at the numbers.
13: Payroll processing company ADP says 122,000 new positions were created by private employers last month, more than expected. And ADP says pay rose 4.4% from the year before. Economist Dr. Neela Richardson says hiring was more broad-based in May than we've seen in the last few years. The labor market continued to show sustained momentum going into the summer hiring season. Among sectors hiring, construction, manufacturing, financial activities, education and health services, leisure and hospitality. Ginny Coselda, Fox News.
12: Over to Wall Street, and the Dow is negative, down 397. The S&P 500 down 33. NASDAQ losing 178 as a tech sell-off is happening. It is 1131 at KMJ. Valley weather right now, mostly sunny. 83 now at Radio City. Our high today around 95. Clear tonight down to 63. Thursday, a high of 95. We'll be dipping to the mid to upper 80s by Sunday. And then the cool down begins on Monday with highs in the low 80s, possibly upper 70s. I'm Liz Kern on KMJ at KMJNow.com or wherever you stream.
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8: Eating a healthy diet is not only good for you physically, can also keep your brain sharp as you age. According to a new study out of China, people who most closely followed the MIND diet slowed aging in key structures inside their brains by more than 2 years. The MIND diet is a combination of the Mediterranean diet, which we talk a lot about, and the DASH diet, which stands for Dietary Approaches to Stop Hypertension. All three of these diets are similar, but the MIND diet puts more of an emphasis on berries, beans, leafy green vegetables, fish, poultry, whole grains, olive oil, and nuts. You're not going to eat foods with a lot of saturated fat. We're talking cheese, butter, red meat, or anything fried. You really don't have to eat like this 100% of the time. That's the key. Just do the best that you can. I'm Dr. Sanjay Gupta, helping you live a better life.
3: 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He's got socks. 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Treat your dad to a $5,000 basement barbecue or backyard upgrade. Pop gets to pick. 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
4: Whether it's Facebook, Instagram, Twitter, and TikTok, news about your favorite stars, or studies that will blow your mind, we've got

0: did, and she won. What a shock. Would you please welcome to the program Fresno County Supervisor-elect, wow, Margaret Mims. Congratulations, my dear. How do you feel about going back to work again?
1: Thank you, Ray. Well, I'm eager to go back to work, and I'm really grateful to have 6 months before, you know, I take office, that I'll be able to work with Supervisor Mendez and other supervisors for a transition time.
0: Yeah, it'll be a nice little learning experience there. You know, and for the record, somebody asked me last night when I was down at Mark Capitan's soiree, where he was celebrating, what does a supervisor do? Can you define that? What is your job, my dear? What are you doing?
1: Sure. There are three really most important jobs the supervisor does. And first of all, set the budget every year. So the supervisors approve the budget for the year. They actually fund the departments, county departments, in June, but the budget isn't finalized till September. It matches the federal budget that way, which is a good way to do it because you have a good idea about what's coming in and what's going out. The second thing they do is set policy for the county. So it's the legislative branch of our local government. And the third thing, in my opinion, the most important thing is constituent services. Solving problems with our community when they have issues. And I'll tell you, that's probably most of the work, where people call in and they want to talk about zoning issues, their potholes in the roadways, and things that affect their quality of life.
0: Are you excited?
1: I'm excited. You know, even campaigning, it was very energizing for me. And you mentioned retirement. 3 years was enough for me. It was enough. We did what we wanted to do and accomplished what I wanted to accomplish. And thank goodness my family got behind me when I told them what I was thinking about. And that's what it takes. You have to have those that you love the most supporting you.
0: I would agree. You know, and it's we're of a demography in terms of our age, maybe me more so than you, where a lot of our friends are retiring and they die. I mean, it's a horrible thing to say, but I remember Jim Sweeney. When Jim retires from Fresno State, I went over to his house and, oh no, I'm going to golf. I'm not doing a damn thing. I go, Jim, you're a workhorse. I mean, you're going to be doing something. No. 4 weeks later, he was gone. I'm like, oh God. And when you announced you were going to do this, I wasn't shocked at all, because you're one of those personalities like me. You got to have something, you know, otherwise, who cares?
1: Not only that, you've got, there's something in your being that is a calling. And for you, it's your radio career. For me, it's public service. And I need to get as much of that in, you know, while I can. I'm healthy. I don't even take blood pressure medicine. I'm healthy and ready and have the energy to do it. So I'm going to do it as long as I can.
0: That was the other thing I was wondering about, your overall health. It's kind of a personal question, but in making the decision to do this, did you go to a doctor? Did you have a physical? Did you consult the medical community and say, can I do this?
1: I have a physical every year. I keep all my doctor appointments, and I have my physical every year, my wellness exam every year.
0: Yeah.
1: And I just think that's so important. And I learned that lesson well when I kept my mammogram appointments and there was a finding. And I truly believe that early finding saved my life. And so I continue to keep up, and I urge your listening audience, don't put things off. And I'm a very busy person, and I make time to do it. And you're not as busy as I am, so please keep your doctor appointments.
0: Yeah, I'm the same way. In fact, recently, after turning a particular age, which we won't even go into, I decided that I had to have every test known to man.

0: kind. And I've already begun that whole thing of an angiogram and an esophagram and a bone density test and all this stuff that maybe isn't so common, but I just want to know if how it is inside of there, you know, and have I got the steam to continue? Because I feel like I do. I just want to verify it. So, I mean, a lot of people are afraid of doctor's appointments, and some of them terrify me, you know, the more intrusive ones. But, you know, you just get it done, and you're going to be around for your friends and family a lot longer. And you would agree. That's what you were just saying.
1: Absolutely. Yeah, there was no need for me to get a doctor's clearance. I knew I was healthy because I do keep up with my my medical care, and I have the energy, I have the stamina, and I hear so many times people pray, you know, they'll come up to me and say, we're praying for you. And I said, be specific, you know, pray that I keep the stamina, energy, and health to continue to do what I love.
0: I've done that a couple times. People just insist upon praying. Okay. Pray for a new set of lungs for me, please. Now, the people that you work with, you're going to be working with some other elected types. Some of them you've known for a long time. I would assume you know everybody, that your colleagues. You're familiar with, at least familiar with them, right?
1: Yes, and all of the sitting board members I'm familiar with, I have worked with before. There have been some department head changes since I've retired. Mm-hmm. But the operations of every department we needed when I worked with the sheriff's office, we all depend on each other to get done what we need to get done.
0: Yeah.
1: So I'm familiar with how the other departments operate, and I'm so eager and ready to get started.
0: Yeah, one of the reasons I just asked that question is kind of a convoluted way to go about it, because for a long time, city and county have not gotten along. City and county couldn't even communicate with each other. They didn't have any commonality of, you know, radio communications or anything like that. And I think that's been long since resolved. But is there, to your knowledge, any of that still going on a little bit between city and county? Is there some rough edges that still need to be smoothed out?
1: I think there might be issues that pop up every once in a while, but it's not systemic like it used to be.
0: Right.
1: You know, that we get along fine. I'd always believe that reasonable people can come up with reasonable solutions. And I'm looking forward to working with all 15 cities, 9 of which are in District 4. So I will have most of the cities, incorporated cities, in the county. And then point of interest is it is the only district that does not have a connecting border with the city of Fresno.
0: Oh, wow.
1: So, Yeah, that's accurate. So I'm really looking forward. You know, as sheriff, I worked with those small cities anyway on public safety issues.
0: Sure you did, yeah.
1: And so I'm just looking forward to continuing those positive relationships.
0: Final couple of questions, and I'll let you go. Do you miss law enforcement at all?
1: Oh, I miss...
0: carrying a gun. I want to carry a gun. Well, you probably do.
1: I don't miss doing the work of the sheriff. And the reason why I don't is because John Zanoni is doing such a great job. I'm really at peace with turning that over to him.
0: That was going to be the other question. How's he doing? Yeah. Are you happy? And you just answered it. Go ahead.
1: Yeah, I'm happy with what he's doing. He's carrying on some great traditions and policies that were important to me, and creating new ones on his own, which is fantastic. You want to turn it over to somebody who could make things even better. And the law enforcement, I when I hear a siren, my heart starts pounding. Like, let's go. I want to go. And that, I don't think that will ever go away.
0: Well, congratulations, Margaret Mims, sheriff to supervisor. You know, if Dyer can do it in the city, go from chief to mayor, you know what, fine for you. May you have a long and wonderful career, And thank you for joining us today. Stay safe. And congratulations. Nice victory. Pretty good stuff.
1: Thank you. Thank you, Ray. I appreciate your time.
0: You take care. We'll talk to you soon.
1: Bye now.
0: Bye. Margaret Mims on KMJ. Supervisor Margaret Mims. Title's changing last night. Judge Mark Capitan will be in shortly to talk about what he's going to be going through. Let's see. He goes from pain in the ass to judge. Yeah, that's a new title for him. That's a good one. This is KMJ. We'll be right back.
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12: You ever wake up in the middle of the night or maybe first thing in the morning and notice drool on your pillow? Unless you're sleeping next to someone who hasn't already seen all your good, bad, and ugly, it's probably not that big a deal and not anything to worry about unless it's something that just started happening recently. When people drool at night, it's often because of a stuffy nose, acid reflux, or being a mouth breather. People who sleep on their stomach or side are more likely to drool than someone who sleeps on their back. But in some cases, drooling at night can be a warning sign of something more serious, like dental issues, sleep apnea, or even early symptoms of Parkinson's disease. If you're at all concerned about this, the best place to start is with an ENT doctor, an ears, nose, and throat doctor. They can recommend a sleep study to possibly get some answers. I'm Dr. Sanjay Gupta, helping you live a better life.
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0: Fresno conversation starts right here, right now, with Ray Appleton on KMJ.
1: Yesterday, I think it was yesterday, on Facebook, I asked a question about travel. Recently, the tour company and the cruise line that I've been working with for almost 30 years, with all the KMJ cruises and all that, they dumped us. they moved on. I don't know why. Not even a phone call, not even a thank you. It's been great. Just like, oh, no, we don't do that anymore. I'm like, what the hell? So my health has improved so much, I want to get the KMJ cruises going again. So I asked you, folks, can you recommend a good travel agency? And we can start there, and they can negotiate with a cruise line and blah, blah, blah. And I got a call from a woman who's got a travel agency. She's got the most unique name I've ever heard for a travel agency. Some of you know her. The name of the company is The Poodle Booked It. I'm not kidding you. The Poodle Booked It. And the owner's got this giant, massive white poodle that I guess at one time stepped on the phone or stepped on the computer and booked a trip for somebody that they didn't want. I don't know. But that was just too much. I may have to just give her a try because of the name. The Poodle Booked It. Hey, give a call to The Poodle Booked It. All right, I think it's funny. My dog's looking at me like, to hell, Dad. James Tallarico, Texas. He's the Democrats' best hope to flip Texas blue, and it ain't going to happen. He's weird. This isn't the first time a pro-abortion leftist has compared an unborn child to a parasite. But when that happens, it's usually a claim made by kind of an unscientific troll on X who's like posting from his mother's basement, you know. Tallarico made a name for himself with his brand of progressive Christianity. Oh, God. Hey, no pun intended. A kind of a belief system that says God is non-binary, says that the Bible does permit abortion. The Ten Commandments are acts of violence, especially when displayed publicly. The whole thou shalt not kill thing must strike a nerve on how radical Tallarico is on the A word. He wants federally funded abortion clinics on public land that his church, you know, pays to take women out of state to obtain abortions. He's doing that now. This is also why Tallarico has to, I guess, dehumanize, the unborn babies, comparing them to tapeworms, parasites, instead of human beings made in the image and the likeness of God. Listen to this.
2: The disagreement about the legality of abortion is not a disagreement about life. It's a disagreement about personhood. No one disagrees that an embryo is biologically alive. We each have trillions of living organisms inside of us right now as we sit and talk in this sanctuary. So the question is an embryo a legal person whose rights trump those of a woman? I don't know many people who would seriously answer yes to that question. Legal personhood evolves with life, and life is change without clear or definite boundaries. But the only way we can allow the rights of an embryo to trump the rights of a woman is if we believe a woman is not a full person. And let me remind you that that has been the default belief throughout most of human history. Being Christian and being pro-choice are absolutely consistent, because Christianity is a feminist religion.
1: Okay. Weird. Hey, big breaking story here. I got right now. This is not good. There's a dual U.S.-Iranian citizen and technology CEO here in America. This individual has been arrested on federal charges of running a massive decade-long scheme to smuggle sophisticated U.S. computer networking and encryption equipment to the Iranian military on and with and end nuclear programs. Here's what we know. Jamshid Ghomi, 63, a resident of the Newport Coast, Orange County, CEO of a Tehran-based Faraz Parties Renea LTD, whatever the hell that is. Well, he was arrested following a federal criminal complaint charging him with conspiracy to violate the International Emergency Economic Powers Act, EPA. You know about EPA? So between 2011 and 2023, this individual used personal eBay and PayPal accounts, along with front companies and freight forwarders in the UAE to illegally route controlled U.S. technology to Iran without obtaining the required licenses. This is not good news. This is going to be big. And there's a little bit more that you need to know after this break. We'll talk about the money that this guy is, raking in. This is KMJ. I'm Ray Appleton.

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6: More and more people are using magnesium supplements to help them sleep. But are they safe? And do they really work? Well, first, let's talk about actual magnesium. That's an essential mineral that is needed for more than 300 different processes in the body, according to one dietitian. And most people get enough of it simply from the foods they eat. Now, if you're not getting enough, there are a few different types of supplements you can try. But as always, you should talk to your doctor before starting any new medication or supplement, whether it's prescription or over the counter. Now, when it comes to the science, we looked into this, and I gotta say, there's not a lot of strong evidence that magnesium supplements will actually help you sleep. They might help you manage pain, they might help you lower your stress levels, or work to get your muscles to relax. And maybe it's those things then that help you get some better sleep. I'm Dr. Sanjay Gupta, helping you live a better life.
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10: Partly sunny, 84 at Radio City. It's 12 noon. I'm Liz Kern, live in the KMJ newsroom. 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Election night concluded Tuesday. 70,900 votes remain to be counted across Fresno County. The Register of Voters, James Koo, says his next update will be Thursday afternoon, and he plans to certify the election by June 26th. California's primary seen lots of attention, especially the race for L.A. mayor. Reality TV personality Spencer Pratt trailing Karen Bass, who wants to return to City Hall after a shaky first term.
11: I feel very confident that I am going to continue to work hard, learn everything I need to learn.
12: We have led a grassroots campaign because we want to bring change to our city, and that's what we've been doing, and that's what we're going to continue to do.
10: The governor's race shaping to be a tight two-man battle. Republican Steve Hilton holding a narrow early lead with 28%. Democrat Javier Becerra close behind at 25%. Chad Bianco and Tom Steyer trail the leaders. Several high-profile candidates have conceded. Hilton is outperforming Becerra in Fresno County locally, leading by about 17,000 votes. The lieutenant governor's race appears to be headed for a run-up between Democrat Fiona Ma and Republican Gloria Romero. Attorney General Rob Bonta on track to keep his seat, leading over Republican Michael Gates. And in education, Sonia Shaw and Richard Barrera appear to be set for a showdown in November for state superintendent. And in Fresno County, the superintendent race, incumbent Michelle Cantwell Coford leads at 42%, with Imer O'Brien and Johnny Alvarado battling for second. Many farmers across California and the nation continue to voice their concerns about the future. KMJ's Ag Director Don York reports.
3: The latest Purdue University CME Group Ag Economy Barometer Index falls from an overall reading of 121 in April to 119 in May. The current conditions index drops 8 points to its lowest level since December 2024, but the future expectations index actually edged up by 1 point. Input costs remain at the top of the list of farmer concerns. In fact, 51% of farmers identify elevated input costs as their biggest challenge, the highest level recorded by the survey. Nearly half of those taking part, 46%, say rising expenses are preventing improvements for their operations because of their current finances. Don York, KMJ News.
10: Over to Wall Street, the Dow is down 472 points currently. The S&P 500, negative 43. NASDAQ losing 227 so far. Partly sunny, it's 84 at Radio City, our high today. And tomorrow, 95. We'll be dropping down to the upper 80s, though, by Sunday. And the cool down begins a little bit on Monday with highs in the low 80s, possibly upper 70s. I'm Liz Kern on KMJ at KMJNow.com or wherever you stream.
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5: A better life with Dr. Sanjay Gupta.
6: For the ninth year in a row, Finland has been named the happiest country in the world. That's according to the World Happiness Report put out every year by the Wellbeing Research Center at the University of Oxford in the UK. Two other Nordic nations, Iceland and Denmark, came in at numbers 2 and 3. Now, having spent quite a bit of time in these countries over my 2.5 decades as a journalist, I can tell you that this is not at all that surprising. There's an entirely different way of thinking in these countries. We before me, you might say. In other words, the mentality is less adversarial and much more, we're all in this together. One other interesting thing that came up was that no matter where someone lived, the more time they spent on social media, the less happy they were. Want to smile? It's simple. Put your phone away for a bit. I'm Dr. Sanjay Gupta, helping you live a better life.
13: And again.

0: all-time favorite obscure songs from the late 1960s out of San Francisco, the great Moby Grape. I Got Murder in My Heart for the Judge, based upon a true encounter of a little marijuana smoking by their bass player and one of their singers there, Bob Mosley, who's singing this song. Joining us in the KMJ studio is somebody that we can probably call Judge number three in the family, as in Mark Capitan. Where are you standing? I really don't have Murder in My Heart for you.
1: Yeah, I was about to say, great song to bring me on with, Ray.
0: Thought you'd get a kick out of that. I doubt that you've ever heard that song before.
1: No.
0: It's wonderful. Well, where are we sitting right now? Last time I looked, you were about 12,000 votes up over your opponent. What's it look like right now?
1: Yeah, it's I think statistically, doing enough elections and talking to the elections, the campaign managers and stuff like that, I think it's a done deal, Ray. I think I've won the election. They have 100% of the precincts in.
0: Oh.
1: Now, that's a little deceiving, because 100% of the precincts in doesn't mean that all the votes have been counted. It just means they've all submitted all their votes.
0: Right.
1: I'm finding out that there seems to be a drastic difference between a general election and a primary. Oh, I think the general elections have, you know, a couple hundred thousand, 250,000 people that will vote. And so far, there's about 100,000, I think, that have voted in this primary election. So,
0: well, typically in California, it's a light turnout in the primary, especially with the Republicans. And when the general comes around, now yours is a nonpartisan office.
1: Right.
0: But in November, this is when the Republicans come out in great numbers. So, yeah, that's the difference that's notable by party.
1: Right.
0: So, but I don't know if it has any bearing on what you're doing, but yeah, you're not. Is it a runoff for you?
1: No.
0: Or have you got it?
1: No, there's only two in the election, and once one of the persons is over 50%, then it's a done deal. So
0: yeah.
1: Far, there's 50,487 votes for me and 39,504 votes for my competitor. It's a 55.95% of the vote that I have. She has 43.78. And so
0: you win.
1: Yeah, that basically that's what that amounts to.
0: You don't have to go do it again.
1: Right, right.
0: You're a judge.
1: Oh, boy.
0: Now, when the Appletones play, I can say, Judge John Capitan, Judge Mark Capitan.
1: I wore my Appletone shirt when I went down to vote yesterday, Ray. I don't know if you saw that picture. It's got my I Voted sticker right next to the Appletones logo. So, yeah. The best part about it, real quick, is that I get to come back on the air. So it's real nice to see, to speak to all the Fresno friends out there. So
0: I was going to ask if you were going to resume the radio program.
1: I am going to go ahead.
0: As a judge, might it take a little bit of a different tone?
1: No, you know, what's funny is there's going to be we're going to have to research whether I could do the show. I think that there's a, you know, certain rights that a person has to, you know, that judges are limited in many respects, but I don't think it's an overall absolute limit.
0: And I know Brother John, who was a judge for many years, mm-hmm. He wouldn't come on. He just wouldn't do it.
1: Yeah.
0: You know, he didn't want to chance anything.
1: Well, because typically what you would ask him to do is come on to the air and give an opinion on a certain political law or something like that, or you know, a trend in law. And so you have to maintain neutrality regarding that, which is a little difficult for me because, you know, you've always known what my political persuasion has been. So that may definitely change as far as that's concerned. But as far as the Mark Capitan show that I had, a lot of people, including judges, are encouraging me to go on. A ton of the listeners are saying, please don't let them take you off the air for this.
0: All and, seven of them, right.
1: And one of the judges came up with a great reason why. I've never done politics on there. I think maybe I've had Devin Nunes on, and all we did was talk about his life, you know. And so most of mine have been human interest stories. And as a community service, I always have said this about my show, that I think it's a way to give back to the community. I had no intentions of ever running for judge, especially when I started this show. I just came on to talk about the Capitan Brothers Law Firm, do a little bit of advertisement, and you encouraged me to do a show a long time ago instead of pure advertisement. And it became a community service almost, where I would have these great community leaders or people who were famous that were coming through town, and we would just talk about life and nothing about politics. So when it comes to maybe a community outreach, mm-hmm. that's sort of what the show is. And they do want judges to do community outreach. It's just you don't find most people or most judges or any judge that has ever really had radio shows, you know, and well, I've had mine for 6 years now.
0: If you get the show back, I just gave you your new theme to open and close every show.
1: Yes, that music,
0: welcome
1: right?
0: Thank you, and I'm Judge Mark Capitan. Welcome to Murder in My Heart for the Judge.
1: That's funny. You know what's so funny, Ray, is this is going to sound like a put-on or something like that. I don't particularly care about the titles, and I don't really like it. People are starting to use it already, and I understand that they are going to, but I've been known in town, in my practice, as Mark. All the people who see me and have heard me on the radio come up and they say, "Hi, Mark, I love the show, and you know, thanks for doing the show." And so that was sort of a debate as the past 3 months have gone by as to whether I would even refer to myself as Judge Mark. Yeah,
0: I know what we call you in the band is very similar. You could go with that as Jerk with a J, you know.
1: There's always got to be a leader of the band, Ray. Sorry, you got the name of the band.
0: So. I'm not the leader. God, we don't even play anymore.
1: I put my foot down on those things, I know.
0: When do you start?
1: So that's an interesting concept. You start in January, sometime in January. But the governor has the choice whether he wants to appoint me right now, because Fresno is currently down 7 judges. And so the backlog in the courts, or whatever you want to call it, they could use judges now. I'm planning on taking 6 months off and you know, traveling the world or doing
0: Mexico.
1: Absolutely. Yeah. Yeah.
0: Boy.
1: So we'll see.
0: Newsom is not going to touch you with a 10-foot pole, so you've got your 6 months.
1: I think so, too, but it's one of those where it's inevitable, right? And so if he wants to fulfill the spots to help out the local courts and get any goodwill back from Fresno County, he may very well go and try to do that.
0: Mm-hmm. All right, Mark Capitan is with us. We don't know whether to call him judge or not, but he won. he won something. And phone numbers, if you want to say congrats or whatever, 490-5858, 800-776-5858. We will continue, you, me, Mark, and the rest of the world, after we pay the bills of KMJ.
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5: You ever wake up in the middle of the night, or maybe first thing in the morning, and notice drool on your pillow? Unless you're sleeping next to someone who hasn't already seen all your good, bad, and ugly, it's probably not that big a deal and not anything to worry about, unless it's something that just started happening recently. When people drool at night, it's often because of a stuffy nose, acid reflux, or being a mouth breather. People who sleep on their stomach or side are more likely to drool than someone who sleeps on their back. But in some cases, drooling at night can be a warning sign of something more serious, like dental issues, sleep apnea, or even early symptoms of Parkinson's disease. If you're at all concerned about this, the best place to start is with an ENT doctor, an ears, nose, and throat doctor. 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I'm Dr. Sanjay Gupta, helping you live a better life.
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1: It is the day after a big California primary election. Steve Hilton will be joining us at 1 o'clock today to talk about victory. Also with victory on his mind, an outright winner, Mark Capitan is with us.
2: Mark Capitan,
1: and one of my best friends ever. He's now the third judge in the family. I don't want to get all sentimental and all that. Mark, I never knew your parents, obviously, but you talk about them a lot. I bet they would be so damn proud, especially your father, the colonel.
2: The colonel. Yeah.
1: Three judges, you know, one's by marriage, two are by blood. I mean, that's cool.
2: Yeah, that's really cool. You know, I think Dad would be, I told my nephews, because they said, why are you doing this? And I said, there's a number of reasons. I go, but one of the reasons is that my two nephews, are becoming adults, or now they're adults. And my dad went all the way to colonel, and he never stopped trying to reach the pinnacle of his career. And so this is sort of that stepping stone of reaching the pinnacle of your career, basically. What you said is, especially my dad being proud, I think my mom would probably be even more proud, or just, you know, obviously just as proud, but even more proud, because Fresno was her hometown. I mean, you know, it's funny that I went through all the, this was like sort of an awakening for me. When we came here permanently in 1978, we had lived here on and off for years because my dad was in the military, and we always came back home to Fresno, you know, but it was interesting to prepare some of these speeches. Because at one point, my speech was, my family's been here in Fresno since 1905, 1907, somewhere around there. I don't know the exact date. Yeah. So my grandfather came from Greece, and when he was 7 years old, my grandmother was three, and that puts it at 1905. And he did a little bit of work in San Francisco as a young boy. And then they came here probably around 1905, 1907, somewhere around there. And the pictures that we have from the little schoolyards of my grandparents, you know, I realize, God, our family's been in Fresno for over 125 years, or about 125 years.
1: What was the original Greek pronunciation of the name? I know it was changed a little bit.
2: So the Capitan name came from the Chicago family, my dad's side of the family. It's Kapitanikis, right. But Kapitanikis from the Kalamata region of Greece. My mom's side of the family was Fotis or Fotis, maybe Fotopoulos back in the day, and her father was Valasopoulos or Valasis. And back then they just made you change your name. So my grandmother, Belvalasis, her name was Vasiliki, but they didn't know how to pronounce that, so the teachers called her Bell, worked at Bucher Colson store at an ice cream fountain. And also they had a little ice cream fountain in the courthouse back in the 20s, and she worked there. So my connection with Fresno and the courthouse goes back that far. And I never sort of realized it. I was like, wow, this is just unreal. Because, you know, we had so many friends come out and support me. And a lot of them, Kopi, for God's sakes. Kopi Sotiropoulos. You know, I've known
1: King of the Greeks locally.
2: Yeah. We've known the family for 90 years. I've known Kopi personally for 61 years, basically, my whole life. So,
1: that's amazing.
2: He was quick to support. Quick to support, did that beautiful commercial for me. I said, Kopi, I don't know if I should have the politicians instead of a radio or a TV guy, but everybody loves Kopi, and it would just be an honor. Whether I win or lose, for posterity's sake, to have you do a commercial for me would just be a beautiful thing. And it was just so nice. And in fact, I think I posted it. I'll have to see if I posted it. I have an interview. He goes, well, what do you want me to say? I go, Kopi, you've known me for 60 years. Say whatever you want to say. He goes, how about, can I interview you? And I'm like, wow, I've never seen Kopi do an interview, a long format interview. He did a 20-minute interview with me off the cuff, and we had the greatest time doing it. So yeah.
1: That's kind of wild.
2: Yeah.
1: What becomes of the firm?
2: Well, before I put my name in, I was going to run the
1: firm.
2: Every
1: time I talk to Peter about that, he turns blue.
2: Yeah. So he was retiring, and what? I was taking over the firm, and... He quickly encouraged me to be a judge, and now I figured out the ulterior motive. Now, he's probably going to stay on for another year, 2 years, or something like that. And potentially, if his wife retires somewhere down the road, then they'll go travel the world together.
1: How long has she been on the bench now?
2: Yeah, I want to say she's been close to 20 years now.
1: Because she was appointed by Schwarzenegger, right?
2: Yeah, right. Yeah, so
1: and of course,
2: was he?
1: John was elected. You were elected.
2: Yeah, John was elected in 2001, 2002, retired now, you know. I mean, yeah. Listen.
1: Retired. I mean, every time I talk to him, he's doing substitute work on the bench.
2: Yeah, exactly.
1: Every time.
2: That's a great, it's a good benefit that they have, and they needed all the help they can down there, so he fills in a lot. But, you know, it's funny because there's a whole slate of people running against some of the people that won, and... You know, they were complaining about nepotism and stuff like that. And I don't want to get into it much, but what you had to realize is...
1: Nepotism.
2: Well, it was a misuse of the word. But what you realize is I have two family members on the bench because they worked their asses off for years.
1: Yeah.
2: And they had a great reputation. They worked for high-powered firms. Christy worked for high-powered firms, worked for... the federal government. She was a U.S. attorney, a civil attorney. It goes on and on the list. And she was appointed because of her work ethic. And my brother John was appointed because of the vote of the people. And I was now, or not appointed, he was voted in. And I was just voted in because of the vote of the people, based on the fact that I had 34 years of hard experience in court on a daily basis, and you know, character counts. You know,
1: you so. Started off not as an attorney. You were in involved in science.
2: Yeah, I was a marine biology major.
1: Yeah, that was
2: yeah.
1: Like I was
2: yeah.
1: a zoology major.
2: Were you really?
1: Oh yeah.
2: Oh, I mean, that's why you love all the animals and stuff like that. Yeah.
1: I'm just like. One lab short or something like that.
2: I had an Aunt Margaret from Washington, D.C. when we used to live in Washington. And she called me when I was in law school. She goes, Mark, what are you doing? I said, what do you mean, Aunt Margaret? And she said, I thought you wanted to train the dolphins. And I said, yes, Aunt Margaret, I really did. I wanted to train the dolphins. And life takes you elsewhere, you know. So,
1: train the dolphins.
2: I went to SeaWorld, saw Shamu and the dolphins, and that was it. And we lived on the coast a lot, and so I would surf every day, and that was my path. And I went to marine biology school, and I was
1: surfing.
2: Yeah, I was doing it. You know,
1: I used to surf in Santa Cruz in the 1968-1969. That was
2: it 17th Street? 41st. Yeah.
1: Yeah. It was
2: that's
1: wild.
2: Right. That's right. I did surf 41st one time. Yeah, and we used to get surf shirts from a, I can't remember the name of the surf shop there on 41st.
1: Oh,
2: they may have been called 41st Street Surf Shop.
1: I think maybe that's
2: something
1: it.
2: Something like
1: yeah.
2: that.
1: I mean, we're only going back a few years. So, all right. So you're going to start in January, maybe.
2: Yeah.
1: Don't know for sure.
2: Yeah.
1: But what if they called you now? I mean, you said the governor could appoint you. You want to take some time off and, you know, maybe travel and fool around. But if you had to go to work like Monday or next week, how would you be with that?
2: I'll get my career started early, I guess. But, I would appreciate the time off. Let's put it that way.
1: All right. Yeah, let's see. Time. Speaking of time. Let's grab a little news, and then we'll keep you for a few minutes more, and then cut you loose, and you can go do your 6 months somewhere.
2: I think I'm going to go eat some of the Chinese food that you can't have.
1: No, I don't want to hear about it. Mark Capitan is with us on KMJ, the victor in his race to be a Superior Court judge yesterday, at over 50%. So it looks like it's him. But right now we're going to update news, and with a news update, here's Liz.
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3: A tense 15-hour-long hostage situation in Bakersfield is over. The suspect has been identified, who was shot and killed by the FBI this morning. Fox's Kristen Goodwin has more.
4: Special agent in charge of the FBI Sacramento field office, Sid Patel, identifying Anthony Scott Searles Harris as the 41-year-old fatally shot after taking 10 people hostage inside a Bakersfield office building.
5: He was no stranger to law enforcement and has a criminal history of using weapons to commit violent offenses.
4: Calling the suspect a registered sex offender who was dishonorably discharged from the U.S. Army in 2007. The standoff began when officers responded to a call about a bomb threat inside the building that houses bank and school district employees.
6: We're incredibly relieved to report that all of the hostages that were involved have been safely recovered and reunited with their families.
4: Bakersfield Assistant Chief of Police Jeremy Blake Moore. Kristen Goodwin, Fox News.
3: Actor Shia LaBeouf in court in New Orleans pleading guilty to battery charges due to a bar fight.
7: TMZ reporting the actor is taking a plea deal instead of heading to trial. LaBeouf appeared in a New Orleans courtroom and pleaded guilty to a reduced charge tied to the February altercation that led to his arrest during the city's annual Mardi Gras celebrations. Under the agreement, LaBeouf pleaded guilty to disturbing the peace by appearing intoxicated in public. In return, prosecutors dropped the simple battery charges he was originally facing. LaBeouf was arrested after a chaotic confrontation outside a French Quarter bar. Police alleged he struck two men during the incident. Michelle Polino, Fox News.
3: Over to Wall Street, the Dow now down 522 points, the S&P 500 losing 45, NASDAQ negative 224. 12:31 at KMJ, Valley weather, partly sunny, it's 86 at Radio City today and tomorrow, looking for temperatures around 95 for our high. Clear skies tonight down to 63 overnight, and then we're dropping to the mid to upper 80s over the weekend, 91 Saturday, 87 Sunday, and then a little bit cooler in the low 80s starting on Monday through Wednesday. I'm Liz Kern on KMJ at KMJNow.com or wherever you stream.
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15: Eating a healthy diet is not only good for you physically, it can also keep your brain sharp as you age. According to a new study out of China, people who most closely followed the MIND diet slowed aging in key structures inside their brains by more than 2 years. The MIND diet is a combination of the Mediterranean diet, which we talk a lot about, and the DASH diet, which stands for Dietary Approaches to Stop Hypertension. All three of these diets are similar, but the MIND diet puts more of an emphasis on berries, beans, leafy green vegetables, fish, poultry, whole grains, olive oil, and nuts. You're not going to eat foods with a lot of saturated fat. We're talking cheese, butter, red meat, or anything fried. You really don't have to eat like this 100% of the time. That's the key. Just do the best that you can. I'm Dr. Sanjay Gupta, helping you live a better life.
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1: Back at you. Mark Capitan is joining us, victorious from last night's race for the Superior Court, like Brother John and sister-in-law Christy. So there's three judges now in the Capitan family. Yeah. Somebody just got a hold of me online, Mark.
2: Yeah.
1: And this is kind of a silly question, but I couldn't answer it. What kind of cases are you going to hear?
2: You don't know.
1: Yeah, they don't assign you a certain, you know, like, you're going to do murders and you're going to do petty theft.
2: Yeah, no.
1: It doesn't work that way.
2: No, right? There's a lot of people have been asking that question. And it's all because of the 7 open seats that there were. When they said, well, someone asked me, they call them seats or offices. They go, well, where's your office?

0: defendants of yours in the past, et cetera. And so in your first year or so, a lot of times they want to put you in something that you're not familiar with because they don't want to have all these conflicts come up. Yeah.
1: That's interesting. And thinking about that, this could be, you know, where I would lose sleep over where the road was going to lead me in this new career. You know what I'm saying? I mean,
0: if you think I haven't lost a lot of sleep because of this, I've lost plenty of sleep.
1: Well, I don't mean to sound hokey,
0: yeah,
1: but the unknown, you know, these cases and somebody stole a lawnmower and then, oh, next they killed four kids in their family. I mean,
0: you know, honestly, yeah. I think that's going to be the least of my worries because that's what we do all day long. I mean, I've been in those courts all day long. The one thing that I couldn't stand is the indecision, you know. And so hopefully I won't have that indecisiveness when it comes to those things. Like Christy says, she's great at this, my sister-in-law. And here's where the experience and the knowledge and all that kind of stuff comes in. Having that sister-in-law and that brother be on the bench and talking court stuff, you know, at dinner time all the time. My sister-in-law said, you make a decision and you move on. If your decision, you make the best decision you can. You don't do it without researching, without knowing the case, et cetera. You have to be fully informed, but you make a decision and you move on. If you are appealed, okay, sometimes you may get it wrong. You're going to be appealed. If someone doesn't like the decision, I can't help that. But you make your decision and move on. You have a bunch of cases to do. You do your best, and you just be decisive. The worst thing you want is indecisiveness.
1: So, amen.
0: Yeah.
1: Is there a particular, this is another question from the audience, a particular type of case, we're getting back to that again, you know, the types of cases, that Christy hears, your sister-in-law, is she signed at civil stuff or what?
0: Yeah, she does mainly civil stuff. Okay. Or she does, but she did all the criminal stuff. Again, once you get in, the presiding judge assigned you. About 2 years later, they reassign you to something else. And then it goes on and on and on about every 2 years or so. Eventually, they figure out what you're best at. And you a lot of times will stay there because you work so efficiently in that area that they say, gee, we don't want to take you out of that. But, you know, you have family law court, you know, small claims courts, traffic court, juvenile court. Yeah, so dependency court where they place kids and all that kind of stuff. So
1: final question.
0: Yeah.
1: And then I can let you go to eat some of that great food that's on the third floor that I'm missing because I'm not there. And this too also, you know, comes from the inquiring minds of the KMJ audience. Why? Why did you run to be a judge? Why? You had it made. You know, everybody's going to retire from the firm, count your money, move on, and travel the world.
0: Yeah.
1: And what happened?
0: Curiosity got the better of me. I don't know, Frank. I called you Frank. Sorry, I have had Frank Arnold in town
1: Arnold.
0: For a while.
1: Was he here?
0: Right. Yeah, he's in town. So
1: I'll give him my love.
0: I sure will. Yeah, I was looking at retiring in the next couple of years. I bought my place in Mexico and all that kind of stuff. You know, I got a radio show, a rock and roll band, a law office, whatever. I can't sit still. I think I would be bored, I think, if I wasn't busy. Peter was retiring. We've always had brothers in the firm. That's going to be a bit of a loss. And so I thought maybe it's time for a new adventure. And so I
1: could see Peter settling down a little bit and enjoying life. You know, you're the whirling dervish. You're going to be all over the damn
0: place. Yeah, absolutely. Yeah. And obviously it sounds sort of contrite or whatever tried to say, the giving back to the community thing. I've always said in my practice, you know, defense attorneys don't get their way into heaven by doing defense work a lot of times. Helping people out with rehabilitation personally has been a good way of giving back to the community.
1: Wow.
0: And so potentially.

0: actually public service. It's what my dad did in the military. And so I think that's a bit of it. And especially to a town that has hosted my family since 1905. I mean, what better way to sit there and say, if I'm going to do public service, let's do it at the nth degree. I'll be a judge in the county that has embraced my family, and we've embraced them all these Fresno all these years. So to Fresno County and all the voters out there, I appreciate it. Well, got some more votes out there still outstanding, so we'll see if it turns out this way. I think we're pretty safe, Ray.
1: Any idea, Mark? And we touched upon this a little bit. When you might be able to return to the radio program?
0: I talked to Marcella about doing something this week, but we didn't go out and get ourselves a guest because we've been so busy doing the election. So as soon as possible, as soon as Patty and all of those up there in the towers of KMJ will allow me. So
1: you missed the radio program.
0: You know what? More than you can imagine. Yeah, I really do.
1: I can be your guest.
0: What the neatest thing was going around giving speeches to all the different groups and stuff like that, and having so many people coming up from diverse groups coming up and saying, I listen to the show. And you sit there and you go, ah, boy, I really would love to go back and do it. So,
1: see, he didn't even acknowledge that. It went right over his head.
0: Oh, I'm sorry. What'd you say, buddy?
1: I said, I could be your guest.
0: Do you want to be the first guest? Let's do it.
1: I was.
0: Yeah. I'm again on the second go around. Absolutely. Ray, you gave me the greatest gift by having me do this show. But the other thing that you did, and I tell the story all the time, is you said, do you have any music to play? And I said, I'll do some stuff in post-production. And you ignored me. You're like, what? Huh? What, post-production? What are you talking about? And you threw a CD in, and you go, hey, everybody, welcome to the Mark Kaftan Show, like that. And I realized you do it live. And what that gave me the ability to do is to talk to people and be genuine. I didn't wipe out my Facebook when this election started. I didn't change the way I spoke. I spoke like I did every day on that radio show, openly and honestly about everything in my life, and it just made it so easy to go out and talk to people. And so I appreciate that the most from you, buddy.
1: When you do radio, what we do, I tell this to people all the time, and they're like, they want to get into it and they don't get it. You just got to be you.
0: Yeah.
1: To some degree, you're an actor because you're entertaining.
0: Yeah.
1: You know, this is what talk radio is all about. It's entertainment, really nothing more. And people say, oh, Ray, you cheapen it when you say that. No, it's there to have on in the background and maybe learn a thing or two. But at the same time, if it's entertainment, it's good entertainment if you're you.
0: Yeah,
1: and you're not a boring person. If you're a boring person, go back to work at the bakery.
0: One of the candidates, we were at a speech. I hope we have time for this. One of the candidates were at a speech, and one of the questions came from a gentleman, and I know he's out there. He's a super nice guy, but he says, "Well, what do you think about Article 6 of the Constitution?" And the candidate was trying to answer the question, saying, well, you know, the Constitution is very important, and it it teaches us to due process and blah blah blah. And so finally, I said, I'm going to help out here. And I said, hey, pal, why don't you tell me what Article 6 is, and then I'll tell you my thoughts on it. And he sort of smiled, and I looked at him. I said, do you know what Penal Code Section 459 is? And he goes, no, I don't know what that is. I go, exactly. I said, we learned all the different articles and what the numbers are back in law school. And if I was back in law school, I could probably say Article 6 is blah, blah, blah, blah. He tells me, and we have this great conversation, and it was, I think it was about the Commerce Clause that we were discussing a case on, and we had this great conversation, and I went to that candidate afterwards, and I said, maybe it's because I'm on the radio show, but at some point, you have to understand that you're human, you're vulnerable, and to be able to say, I don't know what that is. Please tell me and I'll answer you. And even politicians in presidential elections won't just say, listen, man, this slips my mind. Remind me what it is and I'll give you an opinion on it. And it was this just great thing where I felt so comfortable because the radio that you know, I've it's you just let it all out there. Don't hide anything. Just be you. And so that's what was great about running is I wasn't giving speeches and putting on airs. I was just being me. And, you know, luckily, I think it's worked. So, I think that's the key to a lot of this. Is
1: like I've always said, I mean, if I was going to run for some political office, I'd have one press conference in the very beginning. And I would say, I've been married 3 times. I've been divorced 3 times. I used to do a lot of drugs back in the 60s and early 70s. And I did this and I do that. And next question, please.
0: Yeah.
1: And just look at they're going to be like deer in the headlights.
0: Yeah. You know? Yeah. Yeah. How are you going to get me now?
1: I always wanted to do that to the Fresno Bee because they hated me so much. That was then. I mean, way back.
0: Yeah.
1: Just like, I got to run for something, whether I really do it or not, so I can have a press conference with the Bee and just do that and see what they do, you know?
0: Well, I'll vote for you, Ray.
1: Good.
0: Ray for mayor.
1: Congratulations, sir. Hey, nice little party last night.
0: Great party.
1: But Mark Capitan, Superior Court Judge, he's our own. And thanks, Mark, for coming in.
0: Thank you, Ray.
1: Get some food.
0: Thanks to the voters, too.
1: You got it. This is KMJ.

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10: If you're caring for an aging parent, you may feel quite often that you're alone in what you're doing. But you're not. Not by a long shot. According to a new report by the Pew Research Center, 10% of U.S. adults are caring for a parent over age 65. Millions more are caring for a spouse or partner 65 or older. Beyond the sheer numbers, this report, perhaps unsurprisingly, found a major difference in caregiver well-being between men and women. One psychologist we spoke to suggested thinking 5 years in the future and imagining where you are right now. Will you be glad you took something on, or regretful that you didn't? You also need to cut yourself some slack, he said, especially women. Don't try to shoulder all of the burden by yourself. You might need to ask for help before you burn out. You'll be so glad you did. I'm Dr. Sanjay Gupta, helping you live a better life.

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1: This has been a very laid-back day. I kind of like it, the day after the primary. And we've got the man of the hour, Steve Hilton, joining us at 1 o'clock in a few minutes. The other man of the hour is Spencer Pratt. And he's very fired up after last night's primary election. Indications are that he did make the runoff with Mayor Karen Bass. You know, a lot of people are saying, oh, wow, look, she's the winner. She came in first, 30-plus percent. The fact an incumbent mayor in one of the largest cities in America could not come up with 50% plus one to get herself back in there indicates that she is in deep doo-doo. Come November, it could be very bad for her. Last time I looked, 35% of the vote for her, Pratt at 30%. The councilwoman, Nithra Raman, at 22%. Those are, late this morning, these figures. But if Bass had won a majority of the votes in the primary, she would have avoided a runoff, and she would have won re-election. But that didn't happen. Why? Because somebody named Spencer Pratt got in the way. Somebody messed with him, and he's pissed off, and he wants your job. Listen to this on KMJ.
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3: Well, obviously got one in five more months of me exposing all the failures of our mayor, so it's going to be a fun ride. I hope she's ready.
4: Are you ready?
3: I mean, I was born for this, clearly.
1: He likes it. He likes it. In the beginning, because he's like kind of a reality star, people didn't take him seriously. But when they started listening to him, he dialed right in to those key core issues that Los Angelinos are thinking about. You know, there's still houses are not restored in Palisades, including his. So, I mean, is it ever going to happen? There was that deal the other day last week about the fountains. Remember I told you about that? He was doing some research, and he learned that one of the top issues in Los Angeles with constituents is the water features throughout LA that have not worked since 2002. It's not for any reasons of a drought or anything like that. They just fell into disrepair. Nobody was taking care of them. And he's promised to restore all of the water features if he becomes the mayor of LA.
5: Hey, Raymond.
1: I would love that. What?
5: Donald Trump just went live out of nowhere from the White House talking about a lot of the construction going on in Washington, D.C., including the reflective pool. Do you want to tune in?
1: Ooh! Yeah, go ahead. Let's listen to what he has to say. Here's the president on KMJ.
6: That is going to be beautiful.
5: Uh-oh. Looks like we might be having some audio issues. Oh, there we go.
7: That never worked because it always leaked. They used stone originally, and the stone leaks because it's got a lot of crevices. And we have a very special material that we used, and we'll do this for a tiny fraction. You remember President Obama tried to do it, and it failed miserably. They spent over $100 million between him and Biden. They spent much more than $100 million, and it never worked, and it was filthy dirty. We took out 12 truckloads of garbage out of this pool. It was just rotting and terrible, a terrible thing for the country. So we have many monuments and fountains all over Washington, and we're just about completed with all of them. The fountains,
1: speaking of fountains,
7: are all working now, 28 fountains. And as of this moment, just about this moment, a couple are going to be a few days longer. And we went on a real kick. Some of the most beautiful fountains in the world, but they haven't worked in 30, 40 years, most of them. As you know, you saw the one in front of the station. Union Station was horrible, and now it's beautiful. It was all covered in graffiti. But this would be the big one, because this is, could you get me that picture of the how it compares in size to the biggest buildings anywhere in the world? It's sort of amazing. So So we're very proud of that. We're proud of a lot of things we've done, but this is something. So Washington now, as you know, a very safe city. It's considered a very safe city. It was a very unsafe city 14 months ago. Now it's a very safe city. So we're very proud of that, but it's also become a beautiful city. The encampments.
1: The president talking about the restoration of the reflection pool at the Lincoln Monument. And that thing has been a mess. But apparently now it's beautiful, up and running. And fountains just like Spencer Pratt.

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5: If you're caring for an aging parent, you may feel quite often that you're alone in what you're doing. But you're not. Not by a long shot. According to a new report by the Pew Research Center, 10% of U.S. adults are caring for a parent over age 65. Millions more are caring for a spouse or partner 65 or older. Beyond the sheer numbers, this report, perhaps unsurprisingly, found a major difference in caregiver well-being between men and women. One psychologist we spoke to suggested thinking 5 years in the future and imagining where you are right now. Will you be glad you took something on, or regretful that you didn't? You also need to cut yourself some slack, he said, especially women. Don't try to shoulder all of the burden by yourself. You might need to ask for help before you burn out. You'll be so glad you did. I'm Dr. Sanjay Gupta, helping you live a better life.
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7: Partly sunny, 87 currently at Radio City. It's 1 o'clock. I'm Liz Kern, live in the KMJ newsroom. Republican Steve Hilton holds a narrow lead with 28% in the governor's race, with Democrat Javier Becerra close behind at 25%. Chad Bianco and Tom Steyer trail the leaders. Hilton joined KMJ's live election coverage last night with his first reaction as the numbers were rolling in.
8: One thing that is a very special moment for me, remember, I've never run for office before. The fact that now I've passed 1 million votes. Over 1 million people in California have placed their trust in me to save our beautiful state. It's something that is so incredibly humbling, I got to tell you. It's very special. Of course, that number is going to go higher, but there's something about that moment when I passed 1 million votes that just really struck me as, well, this is pretty special.
7: Locally, Hilton is outperforming Becerra here in Fresno County, leading by about 17,000 votes.
9: Here are the latest numbers for the state Senate District 12 race. Republican Fresno County Supervisor Nathan Magsig is leading right now with 62% of the vote. That is followed by Libertarian William Brown Jr. with 24%, and then Republican Luis Miramontes with 15%. Magsig is a familiar face for many, spending the last 25 years in politics. He was previously a Clovis City Council member and Clovis mayor. He is currently a Fresno County Supervisor for District 5. He says his years of experience will help him serve the community.
10: 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So we need to be pouring resources into the oil and gas industry. We need to get our gas prices down. We need to get food prices down. We need to make homes more affordable again.
7: That's ABC 30's Graciela Moreno with those details. Future farm leaders will gather in Washington, D.C. for the National Leadership Conference. KMJ's Ag Director Don York reports.
11: Nearly 2,000 FFA members and 250 chaperones will travel to Washington, D.C. for the organization's leadership conference. 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Don York, KMJ News.
7: On Wall Street, the Dow ended down 620 points. The S&P 500 lost 55. NASDAQ dropped 239. Right now, valley weather, sunny, 87 at Radio City. Our high around 95 today and tomorrow. Tonight, we get down to about 63 with clear skies. We'll be dropping to the mid to upper 80s by the weekend by Sunday. And then the cool down begins Monday with highs in the low 80s. I'm Liz Kern on KMJ at KMJNow.com or wherever you stream.
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14: When common sense in California is questioned, this guy has answers. Now, back to KMJ's Ray Appleton.
15: Well, a long time back, when Richard Nixon was going to be getting out of politics, he said, well, you don't have Dick Nixon to kick around anymore. Pretty soon, we're not going to have Gavin Newsom to kick around anymore. I'm going to be buying drinks for everybody. And so is this guy who did very well last night. Look at this. Steve Elton, still leading. Congratulations, my dear friend. You done did it. Well, at least the primary, you did it.
16: Yeah. Well, it looks good, doesn't it, Ray? We spoke last night when it was the early results, briefly, and it's actually got a little bit better.
15: Oh, yeah.
16: Since then. But it's, you know, it's not over. We can't do victory dances yet, but it does look good. I think we're very confident that at the very least we're going to be in the top two. The votes could, there's still a lot of votes out there to be counted. I think, you know, millions of votes still to be counted, and it is possible that that could change these results in a small way, but not in a big way. We feel very confident now that I'll be in the top two, and that's the most important point, so that California has the chance to vote for change this year, because we desperately need it. So a very, very encouraging night. And I just want to say a huge thank you to you and everyone listening. You've been such loyal friends. It's been an amazingly large part of the success that we've had. And by the way, you can see the results by county. You can see how well we did in Fresno County.
15: Not bad.
16: Absolute blowout there. So that's fantastic.
15: Yeah, I saw those numbers and I was like, ooh, I wonder how that happened. I wonder how that happened. Well, I mean, it's been interesting today to listen to some of the talking heads on CNN and MSNBC or whatever they're called this week, you know, downplay your victory. Well, I mean, the way that they do it in California is, you know, I mean, this time tomorrow, Steve Hilton could be in third or fourth place, and he probably will be. I've been hearing this all damn day. And I don't think there's much of a chance of any of those predictions coming true, too. I mean, you're top two. This is a done deal for you.
16: Yeah, I don't want to use that. I mean, I wouldn't go so that far, but that's what it feels like. I don't think there's any real prospect of both of the Democrats. There's only three of us that could ever make it into the top two. And so it was like for the last couple of weeks, it was clearly a three horse race between myself, Becerra, and Tom Steyer. And so really it's the question about, you know, this is the central question. Is it believable that both Becerra and Tom Steyer would overtake me? Both of them would have to overtake me in order to deliver the outcome these people are talking about. And that just seems implausible right now, based on the numbers that we're seeing. But, you know, we do need to wait till everything is, you know, called and certified. That's true, this insane system where we sort of count votes for so long, and the whole system is ridiculous. But I think we're feeling very confident. The other part of the arrogance, of course, of this ruling elite in California is they just assume that if I am in the top two, then, well, it's over, and whoever the Democrat is will automatically be governor, because they assume that a Republican just can't win in California. I just think they're going to get such a rude awakening, because I don't think they appreciate how frustrated and angry Californians are with what's been going on. I mean, we've had 16 years now where this party, the Democrats, have run absolutely everything. They've had 16 years to show us that their ideas work, and they obviously don't. It's a total disaster, and Californians are running out of patience. Like, what have run out of patience? Like, why should we give you another 4 years to try and prove that these ideas work? And so I think that there's a real lack of understanding of the level of rage and fury with the cost of everything, the taxes for the worst results, the crime, the chaos, the homelessness, the regulations, the bureaucracy, just the insanity of everything in California. People are done with it, and I think they're missing that in their analysis. Especially people on the East Coast, by the way, who really don't see what's going on a day-to-day basis here.
15: We have to look at it this way, because, you know, there's 6 months here, 5 or 6 months, and if it winds up being Becerra and you, you know, and we talked about this last night. I was talking to Bill Jones, who was with us, who was the, you know, two-term Secretary of State Republican. I helped us put three strikes together, a dear, dear friend. And Becerra has got some legal problems. He's got some stuff coming at him. You probably know. I'm sure you've done a lot of Oppo research that between now and then could really torpedo his campaign and help you out even more.
16: I mean, he's as they say, a target-rich environment. I mean, you've got the legal case, the corruption scandal that he's completely at the heart of. I mean, just in case people haven't been following it and they just hear these stories about, you know, indictments and fraud and whatever, here's what actually happened. Let's just sort of go through it clearly. When Becerra was appointed by Biden to become health secretary, Becerra wanted his long-term chief of staff, Sean McCluskey, to go with him to Washington. The salary from the federal government wasn't enough for McCluskey. He wanted more money, or needed more money. I don't know how they defined it, but they needed to top up his salary. So that's what they did. They took $10,000 a month out of a California campaign account. They sent it to a consulting firm run by Gavin Newsom's former chief of staff, Dana Williamson. And that money, $10,000 a month, went straight out the door to Sean McCluskey's wife. They tried to hide it. So that is a violation of California campaign finance law. If there's money in a campaign account, it can only be used for that purpose, not for any other purpose. It's also a violation of federal law, because if as a federal employee, you can't be receiving income from any other source. So the claim here is that Becerra knew nothing about it. That is absolutely impossible to believe. The entire scheme was set up so that he could take his chief of staff with him to Washington. That's what's actually going on here. So the idea that he knew, and the real point, and actually it was Katie Porter that made this point in the TV debates, is that the two people who have been indicted, the chief of staff himself and Dana Williamson, whose company was the sort of go-between, they're doing plea deals. And there's no knowing what they've said or will say to the feds that may or may not implicate Becerra. There already are reports of actual digital evidence, that there are text messages that show that Becerra signed off on this. So, but that's just one thing. That's the corruption scandal. On top of that, you've got his child sex trafficking scandal. Because when he was HHS secretary, I mean, this story is described as, oh, he lost 85,000 kids. He didn't lose any kids. He deliberately pushed migrant children in the custody of his department into the clutches of child sex traffickers because he didn't want the optics of looking like he had kids in cages, like they used to say about Donald Trump. So that's going to come and haunt him. On top of that, you've got his incompetence, the fact that you've got Biden administration officials, people he worked with, now briefing the press very actively that Becerra was the most useless member of Biden's cabinet. They thought he was completely, completely incompetent. You've got this on the record now from Biden officials. And if that wasn't enough, in a way, there's the most damning of all, which is that Becerra, and most relevant really to the election, he's the living embodiment of more of the same at a time when a majority of Californians say they want change.
15: Becerra he's the poster child for that.
16: Exactly. He's been a career politician in the California Democrat machine for 36 years. Just the other day on CNN, when he was asked, when Alex Michelson, the host there, asked him, look, California's got the highest poverty rate, highest unemployment rate, highest cost of living. No, things aren't going well here. Is there anything that you would have done differently in terms of policy? But Sarah, do you know what his answer was? Oh, no, it can't be that bad because people still go to Disneyland.
15: Yeah.
16: He couldn't think of anything. It's just completely ridiculous. He offers nothing new. And so I think that is the basic argument against him. He's just more of the same.
15: More of the same. All right. You don't have a lot of time, I'm sure. There's some phone calls for you. You wanted to go a quick pass on the phones?
16: Do you need to? Just a couple, thanks.
15: All right.
16: I do need to go, but I can do a couple.
15: All right. Josh, do we still have John on the line? All right, go ahead to put him on. John, you're on KMJ with Steve Hilton. Go.
17: Hi. Hey, Steve, congratulations. But you need to don't let up on the corruption with Becerra. And I live in Monterey County. Anything I can do to help you? 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
16: 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So getting rid of the $800 a year small business tax just for existing. So this is, I could not agree with you more. 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You've got to have, what are your priorities? Very simple. 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Of course, there are other things you've got to handle, but cutting your costs, top of the list. And last point I'd make, the quickest and most direct way we can get more money into people's pockets is to take less money out of it in the first place through taxes.
15: Amen.
16: That's the quickest thing we can do.
15: One more. We'll make it very, very quick. I told everybody the median price for gas in L.A. as of today was $6.05. That's horrible. On gas, Gary, go ahead. Get right to it.
18: Okay. My question is, if you become governor, do you plan on taking a look at California's gas formula and then make it the same as the other states?
16: Yes, exactly. That's one of the steps towards my goal is $3 gas. I published my plan for $3 gas right at the start of my campaign last year. It involves opening up California oil and gas production, so we stop the insanity of importing nearly 80% of what we use. It does involve the changing the regulations, the winter-summer blend, etc., the refinery regulations that are making it so expensive to refine oil into gasoline here and jet fuel and all these things. You know, I spent a lot of time with the industry. I was at a refinery just the other week in Torrance in Long Beach near L.A., and, we've got a very serious plan. You can read the plan on my website, actually, stevehiltonforgovernor.com. You have to go back a few pages because it's one of the first plans that I published. And then longer term, we need to end things like the low carbon fuel standard, the cap and trade system. All this stuff is just an insane tax on energy production and use. And it's just crushing working people and small business in California in particular.
15: My dear friend, we're going to let you go so you can get to the other business of the day. And we'll talk very soon. Thank you for the time. Stay safe. Stay healthy.
16: Fantastic.
15: And carry on.
16: All right. See you soon, Ray. Thank you. Thanks, everyone. Bye.
15: Cheers. Steve Hilton on KMJ, the apparent victor, if indeed there is one. from last night in terms of numbers. I'm blown away. I am so blown away. This is great. Just great. Very exciting for California. Extremely. And he's a Brit. Oh, my God. I love it.
12: How did I lose weight? And I did. Lean, right here. I did. I love this stuff. Listen, Brickhouse Nutrition been with me for a long time. So I was chatting with Miles. 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True story. I never minded being 235, but you know what minded? 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I said, I got to lose some LBs, Miles. 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
11: I gotta tell you that I hope you realize how lucky you are to have KMJ. This closeness that we have with Steve Hilton, who may be the next governor after a long run of pain with, you know, Gavin Newsom and Governor Moonbeam, and it's history. And do you realize that on this program, just this program alone, and there have been others that have done some great things, we have talked to every single president since 1987, with the exception of Barack Obama. Everyone has been on the program, either in the studio or on the phone, mostly on the phone. We've been a party to some remarkable things, from earthquakes to war to, I mean, just a lot. And KMJ is just a powerful instrument, well over 100 years old now. And we just keep ticking and keep recording everything for you. We're a time machine. All of this that's happening. And you can hear it, you can feel it, you can almost see it in your mind's eye unraveling as we bring you all of these things that are happening, you know, worldwide. And I'm so lucky to have been a part of it for so long. Everybody keeps saying, when are you going to write the book? I don't have the stamina to write a book. Probably should, but anyway, it's been wonderful. And, you know, I make it sound like I'm, you know, like I'm quitting, like I'm leaving. No, it's just pointing out, you know, Steve has been with us so long, you might kind of, you know, take him for granted. Don't do that. He's a remarkable man. Here's a guy who's a British expatriate who may be the next governor of California. And he's going to bring about the wrath of the majority party that's caused all of the economic problems we have in California just because of who he is and where he comes from. There were, you know, a lot of very different winners and losers yesterday. Adam Homaway, a controversial candidate who previously volunteered with an al-Qaeda group, has won the Democratic primary for the retiring, I think it's Bonnie Watson Coleman, out of New Jersey. Homaway, was endorsed by the so-called squad. This dude worked with the blind cleric, Sheikh Omar, the first attack on New York. Yeah. He's a lightning rod for criticism. I believe by trade, he's a doctor. Or a surgeon. But on the campaign trail, there's been so much criticism because he hates Israel. totally hates Israel and makes that very well known. We see in a 2003 court filing, also alleging that Al-Qaeda used the Benevolence International as a front to establish a base for operations in Europe against Al-Qaeda's true enemy, the United States of America. Now, this guy, who may become a Democratic congressman, has never been charged with or accused of working on behalf of Islamic terrorism, but a spokesperson for his campaign is dismissing all these inquiries into his time with the group as absurd and bigoted. And according to Jewish Insider, records also show that in 1994, the counselor and the second deputy ambassador at the Bosnian mission in New York was a Jersey native named Safet Katovic. And in December of 2001, the time of the first federal raids upon Benevolence International's office outside of Chicago, Katovic was widely quoted as being the foundation's spokesperson. What's that got to do with this guy? He was a high-ranking member of this particular group. And I could go on. I mean, yeah, how do these people get elected? How does this happen? You've got a Democrat who's working with Al-Qaeda, winning the primary. I don't think he won it outright, but I'm just like, what? Where do I live? And what the scary part is, them getting elected. There are enough people who are like thinkers who vote for these idiots. Like the dude in Maine. That guy is just trouble. Trouble. Every day there's a new controversy. Every day. The guy with a Nazi, you know, tattoo on his chest that he allegedly he had to cover. How did he make it in? How come there are so many like thinkers? You have to look at it that way, which is very scary to see the Democrats, you know, once a grand political party of the United States with a huge history, to see them go down the road of this stuff that we can call progressive or whatever, which is so, almost said a bad word, radical, with so many followers, you think, how did this happen? I woke up this morning and all of a sudden I wasn't in America. Man, that's no good. All right, well, let's see where I'm going to wake up now. It's time for news on KMJ. And with everything that's happening, you need to know about, here's Liz Kern.
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12: A drowning in Mendota has claimed the life of a 24-year-old man. KMJ's Michael Reed has more.
13: Authorities say James Romero Soriano entered the San Joaquin River around 5:30 Monday night near San Mateo Avenue despite not knowing how to swim. Investigators say the river's current quickly swept him away and he disappeared underwater. Friends at the scene called 911 and searched for him, eventually pulling him from the water about 15 minutes later. First responders arrived and began CPR before Soriano was airlifted to Community Regional Medical Center, where he later died. The sheriff's office is urging the public to use caution in rivers and all natural waterways. Michael Reed, KMJ News.
12: Grammy award-winning singer-songwriter Peebo Bryson is dead at the age of 75. He had gained fame for his duets for Disney films like this song, A Whole New World with Regina Bell. No.

Tebow Bryson started his career in funk and disco before rebranding to soul and R&B. He continued singing for Disney, recording hits like Beauty and the Beast and As Long as There's Christmas. Bryson had suffered a heart attack in 2019, but made a full recovery. According to his family, the two-time Grammy winner died on Tuesday. He was surrounded by loved ones just days after suffering a stroke. He survived by his wife, Tanya Boniface, and their two children. On Wall Street, the Dow ended down 620 points. 132 at KMJ. Valley weather right now, sunny. It's 88 at Radio City. Looking for a high today and tomorrow, Thursday, of 95. Clear skies tonight, down to 63. We're going to be dropping temperatures to the mid to upper 80s by the weekend, Saturday and Sunday. Then the cool down begins on Monday, looking at temperatures around 80 degrees, 81 on Tuesday, and then the increase comes again by Wednesday up to 88. I'm Liz Kern on KMJ at KMJNow.com or wherever you stream. 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
5: That's probably true. I was born here way back in 1950, 4 o'clock in the afternoon, May the 26th, at the community hospital. Yes. I was delivered by a one-legged horse who pulled me out of my mom and said, "Get up, son. Go to work. Become a radio star." What have I been drinking?
6: Hey, Ray.
5: Yeah?
6: All right, real quick. So we're getting a lot of calls since Steve got off the air with us, and people are wanting to know where they can buy flags and hats, T-shirts, merch, signs for their yard. So I'm just going to say it on the air. So if you go to google.com and type Steve Hilton for governor, you'll find his governor page. Go to that page. At the top of the page, there's a merch tab where you can go ahead and buy all of those things, such as flags, T-shirts, hats, etc.
5: Sounds like we're going to put together this team.

I know what you're thinking. It's a $1 billion a year business. And it seems like the young male youth are busy building on this very dark prophecy. It sounds like a bad horror film. The new research suggests that these, they like to be referred to as Generation Alpha boys, would rather have a robo-girlfriend than risk, in their words, rejection and the formative challenges of a IRL relationship. So there's a study conducted by Male Allies UK. Surveyed 1,000 boys aged 12 to 16 and found out that a very hefty 85% have spoken to a chatbot. 20% know a peer who is dating an AI chatbot. And over a quarter prefer the attention and the connection of a bot partner to a real human-to-human relationship. Oh, this is sick stuff. What did I tell you about, you know, KMJ bringing you some very different things? You know, as disconcerting as this research is, the experts say the appeal of AI relationships, which offer ceaseless response and zero rejection, is clear. AI validates, affirms, never tires, never pushes back. For an adolescent boy, I would say that a young boy just coming into puberty, still assembling kind of a sense of self, who he is, this kind of frictionless attention can feel like intimacy. And kids, you should do the real stuff if you want to feel something. That's a quote from a guy named Nicholas Violetta, who's the head of relationship research at ARIA. So Violetta points out to the clear lure of AI for Gen Alpha, a demographic navigating kind of more than one cultural narrative about masculine identity, if I may. Now, I'm getting into deep stuff here. Yeah, at the end of the program, I don't have time to explain all this. Quote, on one side, excuse me, they're told to be a man and to dominate. On the other hand, they're told that that man is the architect of what's mostly gone wrong in our gender dynamics. And the appropriate response is to sit down, be quiet, and make space. And according to Violetta, AI offers a sense of, oh boy, safety. Why not? AI offers a sense of safety for young men trying to reconcile and define themselves within, you know, impossible extremes in a very different world. So, this is just wacky stuff. There was a study a year ago, May 2025, found that a startling 52% of adolescents nationwide used chatbots at least once a month for social purposes, including practicing conversation starters, expressing emotions, giving advice, resolving conflicts, navigating romantic interactions, self-advocacy. So the draw is amplified for boys who have historically been given fewer tools for verbal intimacy and emotional expression than girls.

0: So to that end, according to Villetta, AI has a he's going to say it probably has a therapeutic potential when used with intention and the clear boundaries in support of rather than as a substitute for a relationship. Although I kind of see the latter. AI is not a person. It's a sophisticated, and I'm quoting again, it's a sophisticated pattern matching system calibrated to keep you engaged. And if a boy grows up believing otherwise, he's being set up for a particular kind of loneliness and isolation. I know. I'm getting in a little weird here. So, asking somebody out is kind of a very charged act. The stakes are high. The risk of misreading a situation feels consequential. We want boys to be more thoughtful and intentional, but thoughtfulness requires practice, and practice requires risk. Assuming that the risk and the participating in real-life relationships teaches essential skills like negotiation, like empathy, like conflict resolution, yeah, and social fluency, all are prerequisites for a very healthy, fulfilling adult life in America. So, this is why AI girlfriends are a big deal for some, because real relationships are hard. They're awkward. Don't I know? How many times you been married, Ray? Occasionally humiliating. They require you to sit inside somebody else's reality and be genuinely changed by it. Hey, that's good. So the capacity for real encounter, for surviving disappointment, for being surprised by another person doesn't develop without friction. So Violetta maintains that removing that friction with an AI yes bot amounts to arrested development. And kind of a grim prognosis for those boys who are soon going to be men. And there it is, because I'm kind of out of time here. I'm really afraid of AI. I'm telling you that right now. It challenges me. It scares me. It worries me. I think it has the potential to absolutely destroy the world. And when you look at this and determine that, you know, why teen boys are choosing AI girlfriends over real life relationships, the effect can be disastrous. How do you reproduce? How do you keep the planet stocked with living beings? You know what I mean? This is why I don't like AI at all. It has its place. I think AI one day is going to be used for a cancer cure, getting us to Mars. But this girlfriend crap and 10,000 other things. No freaking way. I'm done. My thanks to Margaret Mims, Mark Capitan, and what's his name, Steve Hilton? All of them, congratulations. And to you, I love you much. We'll see you tomorrow. Philip is next. We'll chat a little bit and take it from there on KMJ.
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20: If you're caring for an aging parent, you may feel quite often that you're alone in what you're doing. But you're not. Not by a long shot. According to a new report by the Pew Research Center, 10% of U.S. adults are caring for a parent over age 65. Millions more are caring for a spouse or partner 65 or older. Beyond the sheer numbers, this report, perhaps unsurprisingly, found a major difference in caregiver well-being between men and women. One psychologist we spoke to suggested thinking 5 years in the future and imagining where you are right now. Will you be glad you took something on, or regretful that you didn't? You also need to cut yourself some slack, he said, especially women. Don't try to shoulder all of the burden by yourself. You might need to ask for help before you burn out. You'll be so glad you did. I'm Dr. Sanjay Gupta, helping you live a better life.

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5: Why? Why do we have more? I'm tired. Again, what a day. Good one. My thanks again to Margaret Rims and Mark Capitan and some guy named Steve Hilton. Good one, huh? Hilton doing really well. I think that surprised a lot of people. Philip, did that surprise you? That Steve-O did so well?
6: No, that Steve did well did not surprise me. That Chad did as poorly as he did surprised me. Mm-hmm. But I knew that Hilton was going to be the choice of Republicans. My relief was that it wasn't a fluke of early returns, which was kind of what went through my head when we saw that
5: me
6: first blush.
5: Too.
6: Yeah.
5: Yeah. I was very worried that that's what this was. But, you know, Bill Jones was next to me last night, and he kept saying very quietly, no, it'll stay. It'll stay all night. You know, and he was fiddling with numbers. He was writing them down. So he was using some formula or something. I don't know. He's a brilliant man. No, it'll stay. And it did. And it got better. So, exciting evening. A very exciting evening. What do you got going on today? Obviously, you know, the day after, but what specifically?
6: So James Koos is going to join me at 5 o'clock for a late update on the status of the count here in Fresno County. What kind of deadlines we're looking at for a, yeah, you can call that. And of course, when the actual certification's coming down, we'll find out what's left to do there. We'll also find out if there were any interesting hiccups, but I did not get any calls yesterday during the show. That suggested that anybody was having an actual problem, just the usual inconveniences that inevitably are a part of the process. So we'll talk to James. That's going to be at 5 o'clock. We're going to get into the details of the conclusion of the Bakersfield Bank standoff. That was scary stuff. Broke last night during the show. A guy holding hostages at that Chase Bank branch in downtown Bakersfield. Of course, the situation's resolved now. But we'll get into how it all unfolded. And a couple of scientists loosely attached to the federal government busted bringing monkeypox into the United States.
5: Yes.
6: So we'll talk about why that was a really bad idea. And Barry Weiss and cleaning house over at CBS, Scott Pelley on the beach as of late yesterday. And
5: on the beach, I love that this saying.
6: There's a real question here because 60 Minutes is kind of the gold standard for in-depth investigative journalism. Yeah. And it's always operated independent of CBS News until now. And I mean, look, we know what Barry Weiss is doing there. She's trying to make CBS News more palatable to the other half of the country, but is tanking a news magazine that's never been questioned as anything other than actual journalism, the way to convince the other half of the country that it's time to come back to the big three.
5: Yeah, I hear you. I hear you. Good stuff.
6: Yeah, I think so.
5: Boy, I wish I had time for this because it's a very interesting story. The acting attorney general, Todd Blanche, argues that President Trump evaded prison time by, you know, winning the 2024 election on a particular program. And doing this, he also leaked a story about the Biden-era Department of the Justice investigation into President Trump was so expansive that even Mar-a-Lago staffers, gardeners, very low-level employees had to retain criminal defense attorneys. Because they were just going nuts on this, I guess you would say, there's this power binge. So he was speaking to Hannity in a podcast, and Blanche explained the scope of the probe and framed it as evidence of a weaponized justice system just to go after any aspect of Donald Trump. And that includes the lowest Mar-a-Lago employees. He, quote, virtually anybody associated with President Trump had to get criminal defense attorneys. And that's not cheap. I'm talking about the gardeners. I'm talking about his Secret Service detail. I'm talking about his assistants, the low-level aides, the leadership in the at Mar-a-Lago. All of this was beyond defensible because they had to spend a lot of money on attorneys. And what did they find? Nothing. Nothing. The Biden-era DOJ, very aggressive, found nothing. And did they, you know, offer these people any money to reimburse what they had to spend to protect themselves? No. No. Might be a little more on this tomorrow, because I didn't really have time to tell the whole story, and there is one. I'm Ray Appleton, and I'm saying bye, TTFN, which is ta-ta for now.
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12: More and more people are using magnesium supplements to help them sleep. But are they safe? And do they really work? Well, first, let's talk about actual magnesium. That's an essential mineral that is needed for more than 300 different processes in the body, according to one dietitian. And most people get enough of it simply from the foods they eat. Now, if you're not getting enough, there are a few different types of supplements you can try. But as always, you should talk to your doctor before starting any new medication or supplement, whether it's prescription or over-the-counter. Now, when it comes to the science, we looked into this, and I gotta say, there's not a lot of strong evidence that magnesium supplements will actually help you sleep. They might help you manage pain, they might help you lower your stress levels, or work to get your muscles to relax. And maybe it's those things then that help you get some better sleep. I'm Dr. Sanjay Gupta, helping you live a better life.
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16: Sunny and 89 at Radio City. It's 2 o'clock. I'm Liz Kern, live in the KMJ newsroom. Election night concluded Tuesday. 70,900 votes remain to be counted across Fresno County. The Register of Voters, James Coos, says the next update will be Thursday afternoon, and he plans to certify the election by June 26th. The California primary seen lots of attention, especially the race for L.A. mayor. pitting reality TV personality Spencer Pratt, who is trailing against Karen Bass.
15: I feel very confident that I am going to continue to work hard, learn everything I need to learn.
17: We have led a grassroots campaign because we want to bring change to our city, and that's what we've been doing, and that's what we're going to continue to do.
16: Republican Steve Hilton holds a narrow early lead in the governor's race. Democrat Javier Becerra close behind at 25%. Chad Bianco and Tom Steyer trailing.
18: A big part of it is to stop the insanity of importing oil from halfway around the world when we have abundant oil reserves right here in California.
16: Lieutenant governor's race appears to be headed for a runoff between Democrat Fiona Ma and Republican Gloria Romero. Attorney General Rob Bonta on track to keep his seat, leading over Republican Michael Gates. In education, Sonia Shaw and Richard Barrera appear set for a showdown in November for state superintendent. And in Fresno County, incumbent Michelle Cantwell Coford leads the superintendent race, speaking to our news partner last night.
19: I'm excited about that confidence that the voters are demonstrating about me and my leadership. It's really not about me, though. It's about a commitment that we have as a community to really bring about positive outcomes for our students.
16: Cantwell Cofer at 42% with Imer O'Brien and Johnny Alvarado battling for second. You can get more at our website, kmjnow.com. At the White House, President Trump gives an exclusive first glimpse of the newly reconstructed Lincoln Reflecting Pool, showing off its massive scale, comparing it to some of America's most iconic skyscrapers.
20: Well, these are, they just had this done. I'm getting a first glimpse, but that's your size compared. So those are compared to, those are among the tallest buildings in the world, including the Empire State Building, World Trade Center, Sears Tower, Chicago.
16: Many farmers across California and the nation continue to voice concerns about their future. We get more from KEMJ's Ag Director, Don York.
21: The latest Purdue University CME Group Ag Economy Barometer Index falls from an overall reading of 121 in April to 119 in May. The current conditions index drops 8 points to its lowest level since December 2024, but the future expectations index actually edged up by 1 point. Input costs remain at the top of the list of farmer concerns. In fact, 51% of farmers identify elevated input costs as their biggest challenge, the highest level recorded by the survey. Nearly half of those taking part, 46%, say rising expenses are preventing improvements for their operations because of their current finances. Don York, KMJ News.
16: On Wall Street, stocks tumble. The Dow ended down 620 points.
22: Hey, Central Valley. It's going to be another warm day with highs in the mid to upper 90s, staying warm even through Thursday, high around 95, overnight staying comfortable in the 60s. Expect occasional breezes during the day and conditions to get drier as the weekend approaches. We will eventually see cooler air move in, getting us to 92 Saturday, but then we really feel it with the 80s back on Sunday. We'll see those 80s last through at least next Tuesday. For KMJ, I'm ABC 30's meteorologist Christine Gregory.
16: 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I'm Liz Kern on KMJ at KMJNow.com or wherever you stream.
23: In Madera Ranchos, we have a four-vehicle accident, Avenue 12 at Fernwood Drive. Here in Fresno, we have a two-vehicle accident at Shields and Valentine Avenues. North of Fresno, we have a two-vehicle accident, Avenue 9 on-ramp to southbound 99. And just south of Fresno, we have a two-vehicle accident in North and Chestnut Avenues. I'm Michael Reed, KMJ.
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24: Did you know that almost half the vegetables and more than three-quarters of the fruit that we eat in this country come from just one state, California? Yeah, it's true. And according to a new report by the Environmental Working Group, a health advocacy organization, a lot of this produce is tainted with PFAS, which are sometimes referred to as forever chemicals. Why? Well, the EPA says pesticides keep America's food supply safe, abundant, and affordable. And of course, these chemicals are used in every state, not just California. Now, if you are worried, though, about how much you're consuming, the best thing to do is to buy organic produce, if and when you can. Organic or not, you should rinse all fruits and vegetables under running water. Don't use any soap. And as one epidemiologist told us, use a brush on sturdier items like carrots, potatoes, and cucumbers. I'm Dr. Sanjay Gupta, helping you live a better life.
25: Purchase.
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0: 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That includes today's Daily Buzz question. Fresno's homeless situation is improving, getting worse, or about the same as last year. Let us know what you think. The Daily Buzz question at KMJnow.com is sponsored by Closets by Design. I do think that it's getting better. It's improving. It's not jaw-dropping, holy smokes, what happened, but it is moving in the right direction. And I think that Mayor Dyer in particular deserves a lot of credit for pushing the city in the right direction on that. Do we have a lot of work to do? Of course we do. But do I think the situation's improving? Yeah. Fits and starts. Absolutely it is. Let us know what you think. Answer that buzz question. Fresno's homeless situation is improving, getting worse, or about the same as it was last year. And again, that Daily Buzz question is sponsored by Closets by Design. Ooh, last night was something, wasn't it? Thank you to everybody who stayed with us here on KMJ, up on KSFO in the city, and down on KABC in Los Angeles. Had a great time with John, Randy, and Frank. John had a great slate of guests lined up. And it was really something to watch the results come in. It looked to my eyes like there was an early advantage for Republican voters, or at least for folks voting for Republicans in those mail-in returns. That I suspect that the first blush of results that we saw was very much those mail-in ballots having been counted and held until 8-ish on election night. Now, James Koos will be with us in the 5 o'clock hour to talk a little bit about what we saw last night, how it went here in Fresno County, and what the timelines are for big things like being able to call a race, bigger things like certifying a race, and we'll find out if there were any interesting hiccups. I will say I didn't get any calls. Nobody was losing their minds that things were completely off the rails. We didn't have any shocking stories of keys being left anywhere. And I suspect that this year, this cycle, we had a very successful election. So we'll talk to James Koos in the 5 o'clock hour. But I want to kind of run through results. And I'm going to start over at the Secretary of State's website, because that's some of the big stuff. Of course, by now, you guys are very aware. Steve Hilton currently leading in the governor's race. That's 27.8%, or 1,386,966 votes. Second place, currently Javier Becerra, 25.4%. That's 1,267,070 votes. So his trail behind Hilton, not insurmountable, and with what remains to be counted, I think it's going to be a coin flip, whether it's Becerra or Hilton that goes into November technically on top. I know Tom Steyer is hanging on, but he's got 979,007 votes, accounting for 19.6%. And it's not out of the question. I don't know if there's 400,000 votes left to be counted in California. It's not out of the question, but I think it's extremely unlikely. Katie Porter, of course, has conceded. Matt Mahan has conceded. I don't know if Chad Bianco's officially bowed out yet, but I would imagine with the return that he got, 11.3%, 566,000 and change. If he hasn't made the speech, he will shortly. So the governor's race, it seems almost certain that it's going to be Hilton Becerra in November. A slim possibility Steyer might be in there, but again, slim come November. The Attorney General's race, this is one that got my attention. I got a chance to talk with Republican candidate Michael Gates during the campaign, and Gates surprised me. Very impressive, very unapologetic about his conservative stance, and he's made a hell of a showing. He's only trailing Bonta at this moment, with still 37 days left to certify. He's only trailing Bonta by a little less than 500,000 votes. Now, that translates to about 10 percentage points. That, again, I don't know, given the state of counting with mail-in ballots, if that's an insurmountable lead for Bonta. But that it was so close should be sending a message to our next attorney general that California's got an appetite for something different. Insurance commissioner caught my attention, if only because the current insurance commissioner sucks so bad. And Jane Kim, currently leading 23.7%, that it's 1,101,000 and change. Ben Allen right behind her, just shy of 900,000 for 19.2%. And Stacey Coastgarden, the Republican, 816,488 votes. That's 17.5%. Seems at this point that it's possible she could pick up another 80,000 votes to bypass Ben Allen and go toe-to-toe with Jane Kim in November. I think that that would be for the best. Again, for the reason that I cite with the Becerra-Hilton fight and the Attorney General fight. Reminding these state-level politicians that there are conservatives in California that would also like to have their interests represented, it's never a bad thing. On to the House races, and in District 1, this is there's a special election for D1, and James Gallagher, Republican, absolutely clean in House. He's at 47.2%. That's about 50,000 votes in that district. That gives him a 10% lead over the next closest follower, Mike McGuire, Democrat. Behind him, Audrey Denny, also a Democrat. Those two's vote count totals, if combined, if McGuire were to totally absorb Denny's voters, he could overcome James Gallagher in this district. But again, that's a fight that we're going to have come November. District 5, this is Tom McClintock's district. And in the Prop 50 mess, Tom McClintock was the one they left alone. And I think that that was wise. Tom McClintock with 63.1% of the vote. The next closest competitor, Mike Masuda, trailing him by 50,000 votes with just 22.5%. That no surprise there that that's a done deal. Tom McClintock was, I don't think, ever in doubt. Kevin Kiley, pleasant surprise here. Kiley pulling down 26.8%. That makes him the leader in the race at this moment. Now, he also had Michael Stansfield in this race. Stansfield, second place, 22.2% right now. It is conceivable that Richard Pan could overtake Stansfield as more ballots get counted. And you've got Tomlinson, Guerrero, Ho, Pan, and Vandenberg, all Democrats in the race, that could, if all of those voters were to fall into line behind Pan, overtake the Republicans represented by Stansfield and Kiley. But at this point, Kevin Kiley could very well be the next congressman in District 6, that new district he moved to after Prop 50 made his home district uninhabitable. Up in San Francisco, this one's interesting because it is a San Francisco district, and it is Nancy Pelosi's seat currently. Nancy Pelosi came out at the 11th hour to endorse a San Francisco council members. So San Francisco County, San Francisco City overlap perfectly. Connie Chan is on the Board of Supervisors. Second place with 28.6% of the vote. That's just shy of 31,000 votes in whole numbers. Scott Wiener, Senator Wiener, 41.3%. He's got 44,000 and change. Unless everybody drops into line behind Nancy Pelosi's hand-picked successor. Based on these numbers, Wiener may very well be the next congressman to represent San Francisco in District 11. Moving on to District 13, this was another one that there was a possibility of flipping this seat away from Democrats, and Kevin Lincoln made a valiant effort. He pulled in just over 29% of the vote. Now you've got Vin Curtaventi, also Republican, 16.6%. Unfortunately, that would not total up to be enough to overcome Adam Gray's 40.9%. Adam Gray very much in the lead in this race. It could change in November, but at this point, Gray looks pretty secure in that seat. And there's going to be a real fight for Kevin Lincoln when we get to the general election. Vince Fong. The only surprise is that Vince Fong pulled down a bigger percentage than McClintock. No offense to Congressman Fong, but Tom McClintock's Tom McClintock. Fong with 70.5%, more than three times the total vote count for the would-be competition, more than doubled the entire rest of the field. Second place, only 26.6% of the vote. So Vince Fong, nearly a shoo-in. District 21, Jim Costa's home seat. This one, I'm a little disappointed. Kyle Kirkland and Lorenzo Rios very much split the vote. There was a Lance Cruz who was no party preference, barely registered 1%. Rios, 16.4. Kirkland, 28.6. Jim Costa pulling down 40%. If you were to add the Rios voters to the Kirkland total, he would have a fighting chance and would actually, in fact, have gotten more total votes in this cycle. There are a couple of other Democrats in the race that I imagine those voters have fallen behind Costa. It seems likely Costa could hang on to his seat in District 21, but the fight's not over, and it looks like Kyle Kirkland's going to get the opportunity to bring it to him. District 22, David Valadao. David got 44.5%, 18,256 votes. Very solid showing. And more than the total of votes accumulated by Jasmeet Bains and Randy Villegas. The surprise here is that Randy currently leads Jasmeet by about 2,000 votes, about 4 percentage points, which means that David Valadao has the best possible scenario if these numbers hold. Now, the separation between Villegas and Bains, again, just a couple of thousand votes, that conceivably could change as more ballots get counted. But David Valadao going up against the Bernie Sanders AOC-endorsed Villegas in District 22, good news for Republicans that wanted to hang on to that seat. Now we've got state Senate, state assembly, and local races. I want to run through those numbers as well because there's just a lot of data to take on, and I'm bringing it to you as the results are updated. Again, James Coos is going to join me at 5 o'clock this afternoon so we can get a little bit of a picture of Fresno County's process, what remains to be counted, what the cure process looks like at this point for ballots that may have a question mark next to a signature, a coffee stain, a double vote, what have you. And we'll talk to James at 5 o'clock. We'll get to state Senate, we'll get to state assembly, and we'll get to those local races, county supervisor, city council, after we get to traffic with Michael Reed.
23: Well, just south of Fresno, we have a two-vehicle accident in North and Chestnut Avenues. North of Fresno, we have a two-vehicle accident at the Avenue 9 on-ramp to southbound 99. And in Madera Ranchos, we have a four-vehicle accident, Avenue 12 at Fernwood Drive. I'm Michael Reed.
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2: 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Just play the game one way. You hit a ball in the gap, run. 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
24: For the ninth year in a row, Finland has been named the happiest country in the world. That's according to the World Happiness Report put out every year by the Wellbeing Research Center at the University of Oxford in the UK. Two other Nordic nations, Iceland and Denmark, came in at numbers 2 and 3. Now, having spent quite a bit of time in these countries over my 2.5 decades as a journalist, I can tell you that this is not at all that surprising. There's an entirely different way of thinking in these countries. We before me, you might say. In other words, the mentality is less adversarial and much more, we're all in this together. One other interesting thing that came up was that no matter where someone lived, the more time they spent on social media, the less happy they were. Want to smile? It's simple. Put your phone away for a bit. I'm Dr. Sanjay Gupta, helping you live a better life.
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1: It's 2:22 on a Wednesday afternoon. Going through elections returns on News Talk 580, 105.9, KMJ, KMJnow.com, and anywhere you stream. And a couple more races to get through here. Still looking at state-level returns. And now we're on to State Senate District 12. This was the race for Nathan Magzig. 61.5% voted for Nathan. Seems conclusive. William Brown Jr., the Libertarian, 23.9% for second place. I think because it's a state-level contest, I think this one also goes to November. But either way, Nathan Magzig absolutely cleaning house in State Senate District 12. Over in Senate District 14, this one, this got a little grinchy early on. The first returns were giving a kind of a surprising result. And even now, Esmeralda Soria actually trailing the Republican Darren DuPont by just under 300 votes. Soria, 43.2%. DuPont, 43.6%. If Soria is able to capitalize on Hurtado's departure in November, that'll put her over the edge. But DuPont, a serious contender here in Senate District 14, making it real clear they don't mind the idea of a Republican taking the reins. Senate District 16, here you had Guillermo Gonzalez, Manpreet Kaur, and Melissa Hurtado. Right now, the Republican, Guillermo Gonzalez, leading Hurtado by about 15 percentage points, translates to a little under 9,000 votes. But we could see a Republican take over State Senate District 16, even if you take all of the votes going to the third place finisher. I'm not sure that that's going to put Hurtado over the edge here. And so we'll find out in November which way things are going to go in State Senate District 16, it appears. State Assembly District 27. This was Japreet Singh Upal, Mike Murphy, the Republican, and Democrat Brian Pacheco. And right now, Republican Murphy leading Democrat Pacheco, about 3,000, not quite 3,000 votes, 46.5% to almost 40% for the Democrat. That's in Assembly District 27. That's close enough. We could, again, see a change as those provisional ballots and late mail-in ballots get added to this. But right now, Mike Murphy should be feeling pretty good because that's a hell of an election night showing. Assembly District 31. This was one we've been watching really closely here in town. This was Annalisa Perea, Sandra Celadon, and Republican Jim Paulsgrove. And I am really encouraged by the showing that Jim has made. So Sandra Celadon is out of this thing. She didn't get 6,000 votes. She didn't get 18%. She's not going to move into November on this. Right now, Annalisa leading Jim by a little under 1,000 votes. That translates to about 5 percentage points. I suspect that Annalisa is going to pretty comfortably pick up Celadon's voters in November. I just don't see somebody who would consider Sandra Celadon jumping over to Jim Paulsgrove. But Jim, who is a political newcomer, he worked for the city, he's an engineer. I actually socially knew Jim's son back in the very early 2000s. And so I've met Jim a handful of times. I've had a chance to chat with him a little bit from time to time. Jim's an old school conservative. He is cowboy hat wearing, old school, very Clovis, very much in step with folks like Nathan Magzig, Buddy Mendez, Diane Pierce. I can see him very much getting along with them legislatively, and he is not out of it. Paulsgrove could take Assembly District 31 in November. But Annalisa Perea making a really substantial showing. And that's no surprise. Between the name recognition, being a Perea, and the credibility that she's built entirely on her own in her time on the Fresno City Council, she's going to be a formidable opponent for Paulsgrove. And Ali Macedo, she's doing fine. 65% of the vote, leading the Democrat challenger by right now well over 10,000 votes. It likely that we're not going to see a big change there in Assembly District 33, and Ali Macedo will move forward. Now, in Fresno County, we've got a few more races that are county-specific. Superior Court judges Mark Capitan, 56%, leading the competition by over 10,000 votes. Again, there are more votes to be counted, unquestionably, but right now Capitan with a commanding lead, and if it certifies at these numbers, Mark's done. He's a judge. Over in Superior Court Judge seat number 6, Ashley Paulson, comfortably in the lead, 48.27%. Stephen Ultson, this is the guy with the Christmas card with everybody flipping the bird that turned into an 11th-hour surprise. We knew it was a nothing burger, and it's demonstrated by his performance here. Almost 32% of the vote. If Ashley crosses that 50% threshold when all votes are counted, obviously this is done. If not, Stephen's got an uphill battle because he's going to have to reestablish credibility against somebody who never lost it. Judge number 7, Jeff Hammerschmidt, 52.3%. Jose Salazar, second place, 32%. Unless something really dramatic happens with late ballots, Hammerschmidt's got this all sewed up. Daniel Bricky, no competition in the judge number 8 seat, judge number 9 seat. Noelle Elise Pabette, 56.86% over Eddie Ruiz's, not quite 43%. Jennifer Smith cleaning up in the judge number 12 seat, almost 72% of the vote. Jennifer Hamilton, 62.4% in judge 14. County Superintendent of Schools, Michelle Cantwell-Cofer, the incumbent, has to be feeling good about last night. She pulled down 42.3% of the vote. She's leading second place. Emer O'Brien by about 10,000 votes, and Emer pulling down 26,030 to make not quite 30% of the vote. It'll be interesting to see what comes in November, because I don't know if Cantwell-Cofer is going to cross 50% here on primary day. I think that it may go to have to go to the general election. If O'Brien is able to consolidate Alvarado's voters, she's got a real chance. But this is going to be an absolutely bruising fight in November, because you're going to see two very capable people moving into a fight about schools. And it's a tough fight. And Emer O'Brien, I think in November, has an advantage by virtue of not being the incumbent. Fresno County Supervisor District 1, Mike Carbasi, leading by 10 percentage points right now. Maria Pacheco coming in behind him, trailing by about 1,200 votes. Looks like that's going to go to runoff in November, but Carbasi leading pretty comfortably. Sheriff Mims, she's going to be Supervisor Mims, 64.6% of the vote. Nearest competition, trailing her by 8,000 votes. Seems really unlikely that Sheriff Mims is going to be overtaken in late ballot counting. And so Sheriff Mims becomes Supervisor Mims. And I need to ask her when I talk to her. Obviously, the appropriate title while she's on the dais will remain supervisor. But sheriff is a lifetime title. So when she's off the clock, do I address her as supervisor or as sheriff? Paul Dictos running unopposed did just fine. Auditor Controller Garcia running unopposed did just fine. James Coos, nice vote of confidence there, 99.11% of the vote. And the Fresno City Council races, we'll get to those in a minute, because here we start to get into some of those sticky numbers again. And a couple of surprises. One that I am not exceptionally fond of over in Fresno City Council District 3, but right now we do have to hand it off to Liz Kern in the KMJ Newsroom.
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2: A key race that's being watched across California playing out in Fresno County, the race for State Senate District 14. Republican Merced County City Council member Darren DuPont leading with 44% ahead of Democratic Assembly member Esmeral Soria with 43%.
3: Soria, of course, elected to the Assembly in November of 2022 and serves as a chair of the Ag Committee. She's backed by the California Democratic Party and several labor groups. She told Action News her top focus moving forward is connecting with voters on the issue of affordability for families here in the Central Valley.
4: You know, I will say that we've worked incredibly hard to get to this point. You know, we've delivered real results for our region from day one that I got to Sacramento. We fought to reopen Madera Hospital. That happened. We made sure families in Planada had relief money. We've done it.
3: Soria addressed crowds at her watch party last night. She thanked voters and promised to continue delivering results.
2: That's ABC 30's Jason Oliveira. Democratic Sanger City Council member Esmeralda Hurtado trailing both DuPont and Soria with 13% of the vote. A late night patrol in rural Fresno County leads to a crop theft arrest. Here's KMJ's Randy James.
5: Around 2 a.m. Tuesday, a Fresno County Sheriff's deputy spotted a car leaving a nectarine orchard near Zetiker and Rose between Kingsburg and Parlier. Deputies say the driver, 40-year-old Zulema Garcia Cruz, was wanted on outstanding warrants. A search of the area turned up a pickup truck loaded with freshly picked nectarines and more fruit inside Cruz's car, along with a meth pipe. Cruz is now facing new charges, including grand theft of crops and drug paraphernalia, with bail set at $65,000. If you have additional information about this case, you're urged to reach out to the Fresno County Sheriff's Office or anonymously to Valley Crime Stoppers, 559-498-STOP. You may be eligible for a cash reward. Randy James, KMJ News.
2: On Wall Street, the Dow ended down 620 points. It is 233 at KMJ. Valley weather right now, sunny, currently 91 at Radio City. ABC 30's Christine Gregory has more of our forecast.
6: Good afternoon, Central Valley. Well, it's going to be another warm day. Highs in the mid to upper 90s, so continue to stay cool and stay hydrated. Still just barely avoiding triple digits. We should be up to 95 Thursday. Highs in the upper 90s Friday. By the weekend, cooler air does work back in. We'll be up to 92 Saturday, breezy and in the 80s on Sunday. We'll hold on to those 80s through next week. For KMJ, I'm ABC 30's meteorologist Christine Gregory.
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7: Thank you, Liz. Just north of Fresno, we have a two-vehicle accident northbound 41 at the Children's Boulevard exit. South of Fresno, we have a two-vehicle accident at North and Chestnut Avenues. And your Easton, we have a two-vehicle accident at Elm and Adams Avenues. I'm Michael Reed, came.
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3: 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Right now, going over the most recent results from last night. There will be updates. And James Coos will be here in the 5 o'clock hour to kind of give us a picture of when we can expect new information and, of course, what certification looks like. Getting to these city council races here in the city of Fresno. There's a couple of surprises. City Council District 1, Rob Fuentes in the lead, but barely, 2,299 votes to Nandeep Singh's 2,139 votes. They're separated by less than 3 percentage points. They're almost certainly going to go to a runoff unless there is a tranche of City Council District 1 ballots sitting around somewhere. Fuentes is going to have to face off with Singh in November. District 3, this one is a head-scratcher to me. Joaquin Arambula currently leading 28% of the vote. That's just a hair over 1,000 ballots cast. The Republican, Tiffany Apodaca, a little over 14%, and about half the votes cast that Joaquin Arambula got. And I'm shocked, first of all, that there wasn't a better turnout for Tiffany. There was a real good candidate for District 3 sitting right there, and y'all missed. Keisha Thomas is in second place. She's going to go to the runoff with Arambula. That's going to make Fresno City Council District 3 a fun race to watch in November. Neither Arambula nor Thomas are going to clear the 50% mark. There's just no way. But Thomas trailing Arambula by about 100 votes, 26.8% of returns so far in her favor. For the life of me, I cannot figure out how 1,000 people in Fresno City Council District 3 looked at Keisha Thomas and thought, oh yeah, that's somebody we should entrust with more responsibility and authority. If it comes down to Arambula v. Thomas, God help me. I'm going to be rooting for Arambula because giving Keisha Thomas more responsibility after her disgraceful performance as a Fresno Unified School Board trustee is just inconceivable to me. District 5, Brandon Vang, 52%. He's leading the closest competition by 1,000 votes. Danielle Parra trailing him with a 30.46%. That's very likely not going to go to a runoff, again, unless there's a tranche of Parra votes waiting in Fresno City Council District 5. It looks like Brandon Vang, the incumbent, very likely will hold on to his seat. Again, these results are not final, and the possibility of movement when you've got a gap of 1,006 votes, it's possible. We could go to a November runoff, but at this moment, it looks like Brandon Vang's going to hold on to his seat. City Council District 7, this was another interesting one. You had Jason Chiomani coming in fourth place, not quite 9% of the vote. A.J. Rosomny, this is the self-described president of the Blackstone Business Owners Association, pulling in 661 votes. That's not quite 16%. You're going to see Ariana Martinez-Lott in second place with 36.5%, facing off against Nav Gurm, who's got 38.5%, a separation between those two of less than 100 votes in the primary. And again, unless something dramatic happens, a runoff there in November. So that's your Fresno County election results. And like I said, the only shocker to me is that Keisha Thomas pulled as many votes as she did.

0: I just do not understand. Down in Los Angeles, one of the most interesting, one of the most compelling races in the entire primary system, not just in the state of California, but in all five or seven states, whatever it was, Spencer Pratt. Now, he did not overtake Karen Bass, but he did hold on. And so third place, Nithya Raman, 22.3%. Spencer Pratt, 30.4%. Karen Bass falling just short of 35%. The separation between Bass and Pratt is a hair under 20,000 votes. But Raman having pulled in almost 111,000, those voters are going to split out between Bass and Pratt. I don't think that that's a clean translate to a Bass win in November. And it is going to be a runoff. What's exciting about this is the amount of attention that Pratt has generated on the Los Angeles mayor's race. I have to admit to a certain degree of cynicism about the purity of Pratt's intentions. All right. And this isn't just the wink, wink reality TV villain that he was on the Hills. Pratt is a marketer. He is a self-promoter. And while I think that Pratt is sincerely and utterly understandably enraged by the way homeowners of the Palisades were treated, how that fire was allowed to burn, the lack of preparation in terms of having enough engines on call, the reservoirs that were not filled, and the endless hurdles that homeowners in the burn scar of the Palisades fire have encountered, after Karen Bass sat there and looked Donald Trump in the face and said that she was going to be clearing barriers. Gavin Newsom saying we have got to set aside some of this environmental nonsense so that people can build their houses again. And Pratt's going to be able to tap into that. But the other piece of it is the kind of troll king nonsense that he's been up to with his campaign videos. The Batman video, the Everything is Awful video. It's very creative. It's very amusing. And it's brought him admirers who cannot vote in this race because they don't live in Los Angeles, but they can donate. Whether they go to Pratt directly or they go to committees dedicated to defeating Karen Bass, there's going to be a lot of outside money in this race. And I think that Republicans have an opportunity with Pratt to take somebody who is politically utterly inexperienced and surround him with exactly the kind of people that can offer real solutions in Los Angeles. I'm not talking about culture wars BS. I'm talking about real, intelligent, conservative leadership. I'm talking about fiscal conservatism. I am talking about an eye towards law and order. I'm making sure that the fire department's properly staffed, that they have the infrastructure that they need when, not if, there is another big fire because of those Santa Ana winds. And I think that the Pratt campaign is going to be fun to watch. I'm relieved I don't have to make that choice because, again, I'm wary of Pratt. The fact that he's already filming a reality show revolving around this and that the contract does not end if he gets elected, I have to admit, I'm not sure that the guy's doing it for the right reason. But like Adam Carolla said when we talked to him a couple of weeks ago, well, you're going to vote for Karen Bass? More of this nonsense? So James Kuss will join me again, 5 o'clock hour. He's going to be here to talk about what we've got left to count, what hiccups, if any, his office might have encountered in this election, and when we can expect to see updates as well as a certification that gives us a final answer. We'll ask him if there's anything that's safe to call at this point or if there's still just enough wiggle room that everything other than soon-to-be Fresno County Supervisor Margaret Mims and State Senator, soon-to-be State Senator Nathan Magsig, if we're going to be able to call those races. 490-5858 is the number. Toll-free 800-776-5858. You watched the returns last night. Maybe you listened to us here on KMJ, KABC, KSFO. Maybe you took it all in off of the Fresno County Registrar of Voters website or the Secretary of State website. Any surprises for you? Any disappointments for you? Especially those state-level races. It seems possible that we're going to have several Republican versus Democrat runoffs in November. And there's a real opportunity for conservatives in the state of California and even moderates in the state of California to send a message to Sacramento that this one-party rule that has ruined the state needs to come to an end. The Overton window can be moved. The opportunity is right there in front of us. Are you excited about these results? Is it kind of a shoulder shrug because we got to get to November to pin most of this stuff down? 490-5858, 800-776-5858. When I get back, we're also going to talk about what happened in Bakersfield. A standoff ends with a would-be bank robber fatally shot. We'll tell you about what happened after we got off the air yesterday, after we get traffic with Michael Reed.
1: Thank you, Philip. Here in Fresno, we have a hit-run accident involving a big rig southbound 99 at the Jensen Avenue exit. North of Fresno, we have a two-vehicle accident northbound 41 at the Children's Boulevard exit. And near Easton, we have a two-vehicle accident at Elm and Adams Avenues. I'm Michael Reed, KMJ Traffic.
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10: A better life with Dr. Sanjay Gupta.
11: Eating a healthy diet is not only good for you physically, it can also keep your brain sharp as you age. According to a new study out of China, people who most closely followed the MIND diet slowed aging in key structures inside their brains by more than 2 years. The MIND diet is a combination of the Mediterranean diet, which we talk a lot about, and the DASH diet, which stands for Dietary Approaches to Stop Hypertension. All three of these diets are similar, but the MIND diet puts more of an emphasis on berries, beans, leafy green vegetables, fish, poultry, whole grains, olive oil, and nuts. You're not going to eat foods with a lot of saturated fat. We're talking cheese, butter, red meat, or anything fried. You really don't have to eat like this 100% of the time. That's the key. Just do the best that you can. I'm Dr. Sanjay Gupta, helping you live a better life.
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0: So we're seeing news now that the House of Representatives has passed a war powers resolution to tap the brakes on military action against Iran. We'll get into the details on that in just a couple of minutes. But the situation in Bakersfield, fortunately, has ended with the hostages being released. They as of 7:15 this morning, Bakersfield Now, KBAK, reporting that family members were able to reunite with those who were held hostage at that Chase Bank near Bakersfield Police Department headquarters. Family saying that Bakersfield PD says all hostages are accounted for. The details on this are at this point still shockingly sparse. Per Bakersfield PD, the situation has concluded, and that's good news coming from early this morning. It concluded after an FBI personnel member shot the mad bomber, the hostage taker, the bank robber. It's still kind of nebulous. Again, all hostages unharmed. They were given a medical evaluation, treatment at the scene, suspect pronounced dead, and the investigation is going to continue for some time. Law enforcement is going to remain in the area as they process the scene. Traffic closures do remain, or at least as of this morning, we're still in effect in the area. Bakersfield PD encouraging folks to avoid the area of that Chase Bank in downtown Bakersfield as the delays are expected to continue into the afternoon. They did hold a press conference earlier at Bakersfield Police Headquarters, but again, the details at this point are fairly light. We know that Anthony Scott Sirlis Harris, 41, was shot and killed at around 4:20 this morning. That per Sid Patel from the FBI Sacramento field office. Agent Patel says that the suspect had a history of violence and was a registered sex offender. He held 10 people hostage. Again, all found unharmed, thank goodness. So the standoff starts yesterday around 1 p.m. Officers respond to a call of a bomb threat at the Chase Bank building in downtown Bakersfield. It's a four-story office, dark tinted glass all the way around. Police said that the suspect had barricaded himself inside with several people. BPD's crisis negotiation team did talk with him by telephone. Eventually, they were able to get him to release two hostages. In the meantime, they were evacuating downtown, City Hall, both sides, police headquarters, all cleared out. Officers established their perimeter and told people, stay out. Sergeant Eric Celadon from Bakersfield PD saying at the time, we have every resource at our disposal to bring the safest resolution possible. A live streamer who was a block from the bank, he was at his family's tattoo shop, started getting phone calls about the bomb threat. He was able to capture through a window a woman rocking back and forth, one of the hostages, I'm sure. FBI shot and killed the suspect. Again, suspect name, Anthony Scott Sirlis Harris, 41 years old. The man had a history of violence and was a registered sex offender. And he is no longer repeatedly breathing in and out after an FBI agent reportedly took his life to end this standoff. We'll continue to watch this story. The motive behind this, there was never any acknowledgement of any demands from this guy. To the best of my knowledge, there was no effort on his part to get out of the building with any money. So what exactly it was he was attempting to accomplish, still unclear, but the investigation continues. When I get back, we're going to get into the War Powers Resolution, the Congress moving forward to rein in military activity in Iran. That's on the way on KMJ.
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11: Staying active every day will go a long way towards helping you live a happy, healthy, and pain-free life. And there is perhaps no movement more fundamental than walking. It reinforces the alignment, stability, and coordinated muscle activation that supports how your body moves, whether you're doing strenuous exercise or simply going about your daily life. This is according to Dana Santis, a strength and conditioning specialist. Even though you walk every day, Dana does say you can make small adjustments to immediately improve your walking mechanics. So, keep your rib cage stacked over your pelvis. Avoid leaning over or arching your lower back. Allow your arms to swing naturally in coordination with your legs. Keep your gaze forward, your jaw relaxed, and then just breathe in through your nose and out through your mouth. I'm Dr. Sanjay Gupta, helping you live a better life.
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21: 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I never minded being 2:35, but you know what minded? 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
1: 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It's 3 o'clock. I'm Liz Kern, live in the KMJ newsroom. The House votes to pass a war powers resolution aimed at stopping President Trump's military action in Iran.
20: On this vote, the yeas are 215 and the nays are 208. The concurrent resolution is adopted.
1: Four Republicans join with Democrats to pass the resolution, which heads to the Senate before it can go to the president's desk. Democrats say President Trump launched the conflict without congressional approval, pointing to rising oil and gas prices as the result of the war. Many Republicans defend the war, saying Iran must not have a nuclear weapon, and the president is trying to root out terror threats in the Middle East. The FBI fatally shooting a man who was holding hostages inside a Bakersfield office building after more than a 15-hour standoff. Assistant Police Chief Jeremy Blakemore there telling reporters that all 10 hostages were unharmed.
22: I do want to let everyone know that we're incredibly relieved to report that all of the hostages that were involved have been safely recovered and reunited with their families. There were a total of 10 members of our community whose lives were changed yesterday. Unexpectedly, but we are thankful that they have been reunited with their loved ones after this ordeal.
1: And the suspect, 41-year-old Anthony Scott Searles Harris, served in the U.S. military, was dishonorably discharged. Police say he had a long criminal history, including sex with a child. They say he was angry about his criminal case, making YouTube videos about it, and believe that was part of the motive when he went into the building, thinking that he was going to the Chase Bank. He ended up on the wrong floor, the second floor, which was the Kern County School District Superintendent's office. Three candidates are running to replace Senator Shannon Groh for Senate District 12, spanning parts of Fresno, Kern, and Tulare counties. Nathan Magsig is leading. He spent the last 25 years in politics as Clovis City Council member and Clovis mayor, currently a Fresno County supervisor. Speaking last night to our news partner, ABC 30, he says his years of service will help.
23: I really want to focus on infrastructure in the state because affordability is one of the biggest issues that we face. So we need to be pouring resources into the oil and gas industry. We need to get our gas prices down. 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
1: Magsig leading with 62% of the vote. Libertarian William Brown Jr. at 24%. Republican Luis Miramontes with 15%. A reality star, another one, wants to enter politics.
24: New Jersey voters could have a situation on their hands with Jersey Shore star Mike the Situation Sorrentino suggesting he may run for governor of the Garden State in 2029. Sorrentino did not disclose which party he will choose, but dropped a huge hint when he said, "I think the residents of New Jersey would like no property tax." He announced his interest in political office at a View magazine launch party in Wall Township at the Jersey Shore, where Sorrentino and his wife Lauren were the cover stars. Sorrentino rose to fame for peddling the Jim Tan laundry ethos on Jersey Shore. Michelle Polino, Fox News.
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25: Hey, Central Valley, happy Tuesday. If you're heading out the door later this afternoon, expect another very warm feel. Highs should be in the mid-90s once again with plenty of sun and light breezes. Overnight lows staying comfortable in the low 60s and upper 50s. Wednesday, Thursday, also going to be similarly warm. We're going to hover in these mid-90s really through most of the week. There might be subtle changes, but it'll be hard to notice until cooler air moves closer over the weekend. That'll bring us to 90 Saturday and 86 Sunday. For KMJ, ABC 30's meteorologist Christine Gregory.
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26: Thank you, Liz. Here in Fresno, we have a two-vehicle accident northbound 99th at Herndon Avenue exit. Also in Fresno, we have a hit-and-run accident southbound 99th at Jensen Avenue exit. And near Easton, we have a two-vehicle accident at Elm and Adams Avenues. I'm Michael Reed, Game Day Traffic.
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0: 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Anywhere you stream, phones open at 490-5858. And 800-776-5858. So you heard Liz Kern mention this just a minute ago. The House has approved a war powers resolution that theoretically could halt military action against Iran. A handful of Republicans joining with Democrats to try to end the three-month-long war. House Speaker Johnson had tried to prevent well, an outcome that would show mounting opposition. He actually shut down floor action 2 weeks ago when the War Powers Resolution was on the verge of approval, but displeasure has only grown. And the roll call, 215 to 208, if you heard that audio Liz played, literal cheers in the House chamber. Hakeem Jeffries saying, this reckless and costly war of choice needs to end. All we need is a handful of Republicans to join us, and we could end this reckless and costly war of choice, a war that has cost the American taxpayer over $100 billion and left our country in a weaker position relative to Iran. Again, that's House Democratic Leader Hakeem Jeffries out of New York. This is actually the fourth time that the House has tried to curb the war against Iran. It's the first time the House has been able to pass the measure. The Senate advanced its own War Powers Resolution last month when a handful of Republicans broke ranks. And each time Democrats have pushed forward with this, the vote tallies have inched higher. The president campaigned for the White House on a promise to end American engagement abroad and to focus more on domestic issues, but this is a shifted attention back to the Middle East. Speaker Johnson insists that President Trump is laser focused on the domestic front, of particularly ahead of the midterms. Yeah. Speaker said he spent 3 hours at the White House with the president this week as President Trump is calling on allies to help reopen the Strait of Hormuz again. Since we joined Israel in launching the strike on Iran on February 28th, we've seen gas prices spike at the pumps, adding to inflationary pressure on consumer spending. And Iran has been able to interrupt shipping through the Strait of Hormuz. Speaker Johnson saying, we're working on that final piece. The entire world has an interest in the Strait of Hormuz being open for commerce. That is what President Trump is working on. Now, while a ceasefire was declared in April, it has been uneasy. Is that a good word? And the efforts at simply establishing a memoranda of understanding that would lead to earnest negotiation have been complicated by Israel continuing to fight Hezbollah militants in Lebanon, and military strikes between us and Iran are continuing as well. So the War Powers Resolution does not immediately stop the war. It's going to be symbolic. So it goes to the Senate, where last month four Republican senators did join Democrats in advancing a similar measure. The Senate has yet to take a final vote to approve or reject its own resolution, but Marco Rubio warned at the House Foreign Affairs Committee hearing today that the Iranians could think the administration's hands are tied if Congress approves the resolution. He claims that Iran will think, we're not able to do anything to stop them, so why make a deal? Now, this is not the only action that Congress is taking in the national security arena. The House is also voting on another effort that would authorize support for Ukraine's military operations. We're looking at about $1 billion in supplies and another $7 or $8 billion in loans. The House is also considering a War Powers Resolution to block American activity in Lebanon. Congress has the authority under the Constitution to declare war, but the president also has authority as commander-in-chief to engage in military action. So the legal dispute over which branch of government has the ultimate say in matters of war and peace is on full display. Now, under the War Powers Act, the White House has a 60-day window to seek approval from Congress for military action, but the administration has indicated that because a ceasefire is currently declared, if not being observed, that the hostilities have ceased and therefore the War Powers Resolution isn't legally relevant. You've got two more hurdles. One, will it or will it not make it through the Senate? And then the reality that as this passed on a hairline vote in the House, and very likely in the Senate, should it pass, it will be a similar slim majority, not a supermajority. Therefore, President Trump does have the authority to veto this resolution, which seems insane that you would have legislation that requires presidential approval of denying the president the power that he clearly wishes to exercise. But I don't know that the framers of the Constitution necessarily anticipated the war powers granted to the president in the 1970s. So we will see what the Senate does with this. That next vote from the House on the Ukraine aid package, that is still in the chute. So we may get a vote on that this afternoon. They were planning to vote on it today. Whether or not they'll move forward is another question entirely. Now, the federal courts are hearing arguments over President Trump's executive order on mail-in voting. A federal judge has heard from voting rights groups and a coalition of 24 states that wish to see the president's executive order halted. The executive order intended to create a federal voter list and to limit mail voting. The plaintiffs are arguing in two separate lawsuits that this is unconstitutional. States and Congress, not the president, have the power to set election rules. They're also telling the court that the move puts a costly burden on state election officials to comply and would spread fear over concerns that those election officials could be prosecuted. Michael Cohen, part of the team representing California, says this is going to be a sea change in the way that some states administer their ballots. It will be difficult to overstate the disruption that this will cause. The ACLU, which is representing legal women voters in the other lawsuit, calls the order a dangerous attempt to disenfranchise eligible voters nationwide. And the group says that the order transforms the Postal Service from a neutral mail carrier to an arbiter of who may cast a ballot by mail. In their complaint, they say this case challenges an extraordinary and abusive assertion of executive power over the administration of federal elections. Now, this is on the heels of U.S. District Judge Carl Nichols, a Trump appointee, who declined to halt the order. He aligned himself with the administration's contention that it's too early to block the order because it has yet to be implemented. That is technically a legal argument. The Trump administration, in motions to dismiss the lawsuits, argues that plaintiffs lack standing. If you're a voter, you've got standing. They're also arguing that the motions are premature and that plaintiffs lack the legal basis to bring their Administrative Procedure Act claim, which governs how federal agencies develop and issue regulations. One of the lawyers for the Trump administration, Stephen Pezzi, says the harms that the plaintiffs referenced were subjective, since much can change with the voting list before it's finalized. He also says nobody's going to be prosecuted for violating the executive order. Missouri Solicitor General Lou Capozzi, speaking for states supporting the list, argues that it's too early to say how his state might use the list, but that it was unlikely any voter would be removed this year from the voter rolls because of it. Quote, we're not exactly sure how we would use it. We don't want this process to be strangled in the crib. If you're not sure how you're going to use it, that means that you don't know what the process is. That's not a good argument, Counselor Capozzi. Now, U.S. District Judge Indra Talwani is taking the requests for motions to halt the order, along with motions to dismiss, under advisement. During oral arguments, Talwani expressed concern about whether the federal system could be ready for upcoming elections. She also heard about risks posed to election workers who rely on a state list that's different from the federal one. And she raised doubts about the reliability of a federal list, noting, for example, women who change their names after getting married or someone who has moved from state to state could be missed. Quote, isn't there a reasonable fear and concern on behalf of voters that they will be precluded? Now, the bill that could have had a similar effect stalled out in Congress, which led to President Trump issuing the order in March, would have had the federal government create a list of eligible voters and then would have directed the Postal Service to deliver mail ballots only to those on the list. Election officials argue it's ripe for abuse and has the potential to cause chaos, and the Postal Union has objected to the idea of mail carriers policing ballots. This is another one of those, we're going to create additional work for the boots on the ground ideas that, I, frankly, this is not the way to do this. Look, my mail carrier is awesome. He's a good dude. And he looks out. He is attentive. He does the job exceedingly well. I know when there's a substitute carrier on the route. The only time that there's ever a hiccup is when my guy's out on vacation. He's good at his job. He cares about doing his job well. He takes pride in his job. And look, mail carriers are like any other job. There's people like the guy that delivers to my house that are awesome and want to do the job really well. And there's people that are punching a clock and doing just enough to not get into trouble at the end of the workday. Mail carriers are already overextended. Now, this doesn't get the same kind of attention that, oh, I don't know, classroom teachers get when it comes to leaning too much on too few employees to accomplish the goals set forth by administration. But there is a reason that these carriers are working well into the evening. There is a reason that there is always hiring at the Postal Service, that there simply are not enough people to do the job quicker than it's already being done. You add a layer of responsibility to mail carriers to check against a federal voter registration list before they deliver ballots. Yeah, you're gonna grind the entire Postal Service to a stop. And in any event, the administration of voter registration, while I understand the federal government unquestionably has an interest in certainty that registered voters are eligible voters, this is a responsibility that has rested with the states and with the individual counties within the states. And while there is a massive majority of Americans who support voter ID, and I'm one of those people, okay, couldn't hurt, no problem, I'm good with it. I don't feel a great sense of urgency because the vast majority of the arguments that are being made about the dire need to render our election process airtight seem to overlook the part where our election process works fine. Now, are there people who don't like outcomes? Uh-huh. Every election, there are losers. In fact, slightly more than half the people on the ballot are losers. Not because they're bad, not because they're crummy candidates. I mean, that exists too. But when we get to that Wednesday in November where the results roll in, about half the people on the list aren't going to get what they wanted. And the people who voted for them aren't going to get what they wanted. That doesn't mean there's a problem with elections. There are losers in elections. And sometimes it's my team. Sometimes it's your team. Sometimes it's the other guy's team. But I'm not seeing a credible argument that our election system is this shambolic mess that requires interference. And certainly that nothing that indicates a requirement to set the Postal Service to the job of policing who is allowed to get a ballot. My hope is that the judge intervenes on this. Because just like I said with the executive order trying to end birthright citizenship, you cannot change the Constitution with an executive order. You never could change the Constitution with an executive order. It was wrong when it happened under Obama. It was wrong when it happened under Biden. And it's wrong now. And it's always going to be wrong. I'm hoping this judge sees the light and we see a conclusion to this nonsense as soon as possible. 490-5858 is the number here. Michael Reed's got a look at traffic now on KMJ.
26: Clear in Fresno, we have a two-vehicle accident northbound 99th at Herndon Avenue exit. Also in Fresno, we have a hit-run accident southbound 99th at Jensen Avenue exit. And north of Fresno, we have a two-vehicle accident northbound 41 at the Children's Boulevard exit. I'm Michael Reed, KMJ Traffic.
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11: You ever wake up in the middle of the night or maybe first thing in the morning and notice drool on your pillow? Unless you're sleeping next to someone who hasn't already seen all your good, bad, and ugly, it's probably not that big a deal and not anything to worry about unless It's something that just started happening recently. When people drool at night, it's often because of a stuffy nose, acid reflux, or being a mouth breather. People who sleep on their stomach or side are more likely to drool than someone who sleeps on their back. But in some cases, drooling at night can be a warning sign of something more serious, like dental issues, sleep apnea, or even early symptoms of Parkinson's disease. If you're at all concerned about this, the best place to start is with an ENT doctor, an ears, nose, and throat doctor. They can recommend a sleep study to possibly get some answers. I'm Dr. Sanjay Gupta, helping you live a better life.
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0: 325 on KMJ. A little victory for Sanger High School. There was talk under a California law about mascots and cultural appropriation of the Sanger High Apaches losing that mascot. But the school board meeting this week, Vice Chairman Fred Bean of the North Fork Rancheria Mono Tribe presented the Sanger High principal with a letter of support, and Chief Gonzalez from the Lipan Apache Band attended in person. He traveled from Texas to present a gift. The school saying that Chief Gonzalez spoke of the Apache legacy, pride, generosity, strength through unity, and he then presented the school with the tribal flag of the Lipan Apache Band. The school staff has raised the flag in honor of the band and told yourcentralvalley.com that they are humbled by the show of support and will represent the Apache with pride and dignity. This is a great solution to that fight. I mean, we heard about it with Fresno High and the Warriors and the mascot change there, and there was a lot of fuss and concern about what really boiled down to a logo change. Same thing with Squaw Valley, a couple of other geographic points of interest that have seen their names change. But for Sanger High, this really feeds into something that I've said about the high school mascot aspect of this. Nobody objects when the mascot's the Vikings. When you take a caricature of a Norseman from 1,000 years ago and make that the school mascot, nobody bats an eye, because it is seen as a symbol of strength. It's seen as a point of pride, a caricature of a noble warrior. Likewise, with the warriors, with the Apaches, with the chieftains, this isn't some racist wink at an entire culture. This is attempting to tap into that culture for inspiration. And I understand why there are people in the community that roll their eyes on either side of the argument. But I think that when you've got the Apache band coming through, the Lippin Apache band, physically traveling to Sanger to say, we're with you, we stand with you, we're good with your school attempting to emulate our values, it's a perfect solution. Congratulations to Sanger High on putting it together, and to the Lippin Apache band out of Texas, thank you for just throwing a little sanity onto a very culture war fire. There are reports of law enforcement, domestic law enforcement, Philadelphia in this specific case, monitoring memes, specifically anti-AI and anti-data center posts. Now, there's some goofy stuff that people have put out there. There's one post on Facebook that gets pointed to with a quote, I bring a sort of Tannerite and gasoline vibe to AI data centers. Another one that borrows from Dune. It's toothless nonsense coming from people that are blowing off steam. Now, there are threads that get a little more into the nuts and bolts, where you go from a broad dismissal to a sort of specific ideation. One poster asking, how can an entire data center be neutralized? Electromagnetic pulse, fire, magnets, explosives? And the user got a ton of replies, including explosives and incendiary devices, dust from flour to render fine machinery inoperable. Ooh, that's a good one. Targeting ventilation by funneling chlorine into the air to oxidize metal. And then they got into strategy for how to carry out such an operation without getting caught. That could be challenging to defend in court. You know, when you talk about mandatory reporting, I've been seeing psychiatrists, psychologists, counselors of some sort since I was a kid. I find tremendous value in sitting down with a professional to just kind of figure out why I do some of the stuff that I do. And one of the things, just in conversation that I've encountered with these people, is that mandatory reporter line in the sand. You've got this expectation of total confidentiality in session. If you say something in passing, oh, I could have killed that guy. Man, Gabe didn't post that interview with John Alvarado. I could have strangled him. Well, that's a statement in passing that doesn't indicate an actual intention to do harm to my executive producer. If Gabe in counseling says, okay, so I figured it out. He drinks about a gallon of coffee every day. If I just add enough stimulant to the coffee, I think his heart will probably pop by about the time we get to the 5 o'clock news. And I've got these little envelopes. They look like Splenda packets. I think if I just leave him in the studio, he'll do it to himself. Now you've got a plan. Now the shrink has to say something, right? Well, likewise, if you just post that you hate data centers, if you just post that you wish they would all magically burst into flame and cease to exist, you're running your mouth. There's nothing to be done. If you've got an entire thread discussing the minutiae of how to evade security so as to pump chlorine gas into the air ducts of a data center, then you might be involved in conspiracy. I want to come back to this because there are two sides. One is an eye on potential domestic terrorism. The other, an inappropriate eye on free speech. But right this minute, we're going to go to Liz Kern in the KMJ newsroom.
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1: The Trump administration insists the fragile ceasefire is holding despite new drone strikes overnight. Video claims to show strikes on U.S. military bases in Bahrain and Kuwait. At the Kuwait airport, it's left one person dead, more than 60 injured. Here's ABC's Olivia Rubin.
9: The U.S. saying Iran didn't hit those targets and that they helped intercept those missiles, which came after the U.S. military said it struck an empty oil tanker trying to breach its blockade. The U.S. insists the strikes were defensive and the ceasefire holds, but with no deal after more than a month of negotiations. Trump saying in an interview he has to decide to either sign a deal or do it the other way, which he says won't be nice. And up on Capitol Hill, Secretary of State Marco Rubio answering more questions on the war after saying a deal could happen today, tomorrow, or next week.
4: I can tell you this. We defined victory as destroying their defense industrial base, significantly reducing the number of missile launchers that they possess.
9: And these strikes sending oil prices higher again today. U.S. oil up to more than $96 a barrel after it dipped below $90 last week amid hope for a deal.
1: In the election news, Republican David Tongipa running unopposed for a re-election in a district that encompasses parts of the Central Valley and the Sierra.
10: He's fairly new to the political game, but the 30-year-old is running for State Assembly District A, which spans over portions of Fresno County, as well as Inyo, Mariposa, Mono, and Tuolumne counties. Now, Tongipa is the incumbent here. He won the seat in 2024. He says his focus is on what he can do for his community over the next 2 years, with affordability the number one issue.
12: Where my dedication is going to make sure that we're making sure California looks like the richest state in the richest country in the history of the world, and Californians feel it.
10: He says he has learned a lot over the last couple of years and proud of the work he's done, ready to use that experience to better his district. Key issues for him include affordability, water, forest management, and public safety.
1: And that's ABC 30's Jason Oliveira. On Wall Street, the Dow ended down 620 points. 333 right now, valley weather, sunny. It is 92 at Radio City. ABC 30's Christine Gregory has more of our forecast.
25: Good afternoon, Central Valley. Well, it's going to be another warm day. Highs in the mid to upper 90s, so continue to stay cool and stay hydrated. Still just barely avoiding triple digits. We should be up to 95 Thursday. Highs in the upper 90s Friday. By the weekend, cooler air does work back in. We'll be up to 92 Saturday. Breezy and in the 80s on Sunday. We'll hold on to those 80s through next week. For KMJ, I'm ABC 30's meteorologist Christine Gregory.
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13: Thank you, Liz and Cutler. We have a two-vehicle accident, State Route 201 at Avenue 384. Here in Fresno, we have a two-vehicle accident, northbound 99th at Herndon Avenue exit. Also in Fresno, we have reports of debris in the roadway, northbound 99th at Clinton Avenue exit. I'm Michael Reed, KMJ Traffic.
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19: A better life with Dr. Sanjay Gupta.
28: Slowly but surely, AI is seeping its way into every corner of our lives. One area perhaps I didn't expect is diet advice. A new study out of Turkey found that chatbots are recommending to teen boys and girls that they restrict their daily calories to dangerously low levels and eat a balance of nutrients that are kind of out of whack. Remember, teenagers are growing, one pediatrician told us. If they aren't getting enough nutrition, it can really stunt their growth on a number of levels. And in extreme cases, it can lead to significant health consequences. Large language models, LLMs, they are designed to agree with you. So if you're looking to lose weight, they're going to push you pretty hard in that direction. They also sometimes don't know how to tell the difference between good information and bad information. And you know who does? Your doctor. I'm Dr. Sanjay Gupta, helping you live a better life.
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0: 340 on KMJ. Phone's open, 490-5858, 800-776-5858. So Gizmodo, talking about cops in Philadelphia, reportedly monitoring anti-AI and anti-data center posts on social media. I'm torn between people get to complain about stuff and sometimes even say ridiculous stuff, and the government doesn't get to interfere with that. You know, we have the whole amendment. You might have heard about it. It's the first one. There's also people in plain view of the public on social media engaging.

nations, we have to allow for, you know, the destruction of fresh air and clean water and, you know, the jobs that are inevitably not going to survive AI getting shoved into every nook and cranny that corporate America thinks they can use it in to replace actual human beings. The sentiment against this has gone so far. Monterey Park, California, they approved something called Measure NDC. NDC, No Data Centers. It is the first voter-mandated data center ban, not just in California, but nationwide. And by the way, it passed with 86% of the vote. It prevents all data centers from being built citywide. And it is going to be way harder to overturn than a city council ordinance, as overturning it would require another public vote. But it passed with 86%. And this began as a grassroots campaign in response to a developer proposing a 250,000 square foot data center near a residential area. It would have required massive amounts of energy, which would have affected energy availability, stability, and prices, and water. And whether you're talking about getting in the shower and expecting it to, you know, work, or you're trying to keep your lawn green, this can be a real issue. Now, the developer eventually withdrew the project application, but residents began the push for this prohibition with an eye towards air and water quality, but also noise and exhaust pollution and spiking electric and water rates for local citizens. Now, there are other efforts. Alhambra is going to implement a data center ban. El Monte, Montebello, Baldwin Park currently enacting temporary moratoriums. But law enforcement is very concerned with anti-AI sentiment, anti-data center sentiment. And there's 1,000 pages of reports from Department of Homeland Security, the Federal Bureau of Investigation, and Fusion Centers that Wired Magazine acquired through Freedom of Information Act requests that show a shift taking place nationally to surveil this category of people that are being deemed an emerging threat. Now, we've got, there's two sides to this. One, there is wealthy corporate types leaning on the law enforcement apparatus to investigate any dissent as if though it is a threat. And obviously, on its face, that's garbage. This isn't Russia. We are not ruled by oligarchs. Despite their best efforts, it is still one man, one vote in this country, give or take these stupid rules about corporate citizenship. The other piece of this is the politicization of AI data centers, where people who don't want data centers built in their community, people who don't want AI jammed up their noses, are starting to be called anti-American and anti-capitalist. Head-scratchingly, sometimes even anti-Christian. And if you can tell me how that fits, I'll buy you a Coke. Sebastian Gorka going so far as to release a so-called counterterrorism strategy that claims that people who are politically not interested in or actively pushing back against data centers as a counterterrorism priority for the United States. So you've got domestic surveillance apparatus being aimed at American citizens with an eye towards maybe criminalization of speech and freedom of assembly, simply because they're challenging something like AI data centers. And the focus on anti-technology sentiment adds a previously unreported category to public designations that might not actually lawfully be valid categories for investigation and prosecution. So amongst the documents in the tranche obtained by Wired, there's a New York Intelligence and Counterterrorism Bureau report that warns of widespread upheaval in response to AI adoption. And one

0: something worth paying attention to, a novel term for what the Bureau purports to be an emerging extremism threat. Quote, the chaotic atmosphere that may result from emergent AI technology in the next 5 years may fuel large-scale protests that devolve into civil unrest and anti-tech violent extremist activity, especially in large urban areas like New York City. The term anti-tech violent extremism does not appear in any public-facing DHS or FBI reports or guides, and it very much represents a novel grouping of a wide range of ideologies into a single extremist category. In that same assessment from the Intelligence Bureau, analysts also describe a novel threat emerging in the wake of the arrest and trial of Ziz Leota. This is a so-called extreme rationalist who led a cult. Three members of the cult were being charged with murder. This was all tied to an obsessive ideology focused on the existential risk posed by AI. Now, you and I, as rational human beings, know that very few people in this country are going to go full Kaczynski over AI. But we absolutely have a right to object to technology that is going to be harmful. We're slow to react to this stuff under normal circumstances, and part of it is an inability to perceive the threat potential of a piece of technology. And I'll point right at social media as a perfect example of something that unquestionably should have been reined in the moment that its popularity became apparent. Just because something's popular doesn't mean that it's good. Cigarettes, anybody? Remember the T-zone? More doctors approve Terrytins because it hits the T-zone. I mean, seriously. Now we've got something far more advanced than social media, far more invasive than social media, and people are worried, and rightfully so, because the intention behind this development is not to make you and I wealthy. It's not to make you and I comfortable. It's not to establish some labor-free utopia where the vast majority of humanity is free to pursue art and science as leisure activity while all of our needs are met by subservient technology. The goal of AI is to enrich the people that have invested in AI. The goal of AI is to become ever-present, to further monetize your personal information, to further monetize your private data, to steal from you your basic identity in the service of the bottom line of a corporation that is perfectly content to pollute the air and water of your community, that is perfectly content to drive up your cost of living, that is perfectly content to see you unemployed, so long as they get just one more tiny millimeter added to their slice of the pie. We don't need the Zizian ideology of extreme Luddism and terrorism and violence. We actually have the most powerful tool in this: the way we act. If you're concerned about AI, if you're concerned about these data centers, don't use them. Don't engage with them. Don't add them to your office. The competitive advantage, I'm telling you from the perspective of somebody that has watched technology erode my industry. All of those bright-eyed theories about how we're just going to fatten up the bottom line all day, those chicks will come home to roost, and there will be a time where having starved all of the talent out of a given industry, that industry begins to stumble and to fail simply because nobody was brought up to keep that industry strong. Nobody was brought up to introduce innovation, new ideas. Nobody was brought up to just keep the lights on all night. AI has a lot of potentially hazardous applications when used by ambitious dopes that don't understand it. And the way to object to that is to decline to use it. Don't use it at home. If it's forcibly added to your home automation, to your smart assistant, stop using it. most of us got through 4, 5, 6 decades of life having to turn light switches on by using our hands. Continuing to do that is going to slow the spread of this nonsense. Threatening to blow up a data center? I understand why some 20-something edgelord on Facebook goes off and says a dumb thing. But the FBI investigating that as if though it is an indication of incipient criminality, that's starting to infringe on the constitutional right to say something unpopular. 490-5858 is the number. Michael Reed's got traffic right now on KMJ.
1: Clear in Fresno, we have a two-vehicle accident northbound 99th, a Herndon Avenue exit. Also in Fresno, we have reports of debris in the roadway northbound 99th, a Clinton Avenue exit. And in Cutler, we have a two-vehicle accident, State Route 63 at the State Route 201 connector. I'm Michael Reed, KMJ.
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4: A better life with Dr. Sanjay Gupta.
5: Slowly but surely, AI is seeping its way into every corner of our lives. One area perhaps I didn't expect is diet advice. A new study out of Turkey found that chatbots are recommending to teen boys and girls that they restrict their daily calories to dangerously low levels and eat a balance of nutrients that are kind of out of whack. Remember, teenagers are growing, one pediatrician told us. If they aren't getting enough nutrition, it can really stunt their growth on a number of levels. And in extreme cases, it can lead to significant health consequences. Large language models, LLMs, they are designed to agree with you. So if you're looking to lose weight, they're going to push you pretty hard in that direction. They also sometimes don't know how to tell the difference between good information and bad information. And you know who does? Your doctor. I'm Dr. Sanjay Gupta, helping you live a better life.
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2: 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Anywhere you stream. Hey, a story coming out of Newport Beach. Jamshid Ghomi, CEO of an Iranian-based technology company, arrested for allegedly selling American computer technology to the Iranian government, including the agency responsible for Iran's nuclear program. Ghomi is being charged with violating U.S. sanctions against Iran by acquiring sophisticated American-origin networking security and encryption equipment for Iranian customers, including the Iranian regime's nuclear and military administrators. That, according to the U.S. Attorney's Office, Acting AG Todd Blanche, very pleased to announce that this occupant of a $35 million mansion in Orange County, California, going down for selling computer technology to the Iranian government. The 63-year-old has been charged with conspiracy to violate the International Emergency Economic Powers Act. His initial appearance in court coming up this week in Santa Ana, California. This is a much better use of the Department of Justice and FBI's time over chasing down American citizens bitching about AI on social media. This is also a big, fat red flag that if the Iranians are so bold, because this guy's not flying under the radar. This isn't somebody who was hanging out in a conventional $400,000 or, I guess, in Orange County, million-dollar single-family home in a tract neighborhood. This is a mansion. This is a $35 million home occupied by a foreign national with a tie to technology who connects back to a hostile regime. Now, I understand the law is the law and constitutional protections are what they are in this country, but how do you not assume that you are on every watch list in the English-speaking world if you're that conspicuous and apparently that stupid? Very interested to see what the technology was exactly that he sold, because I got a funny feeling it wasn't TP-Link routers. But we'll keep an eye on the story. Jamshid Ghomi charged with selling American computer technology to Iran, the military, and their nuclear development program. When we get back, we'll talk a little bit about what happened last night. We'll also talk a little bit about what happened to Scott Pelley over at CBS and 60 Minutes. It's on the way on KMJ.
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9: Heart disease is still the leading cause of death here in the United States and around the world. But what if there was something you could do earlier in life to reduce the odds of becoming a statistic? Well, here in the United States, tens of millions of adults already take a statin to lower their cholesterol. But new guidance put out by the American College of Cardiology and the American Heart Association now emphasize that treating high cholesterol sooner could significantly reduce a person's lifetime risk of heart attack or stroke. How early are we talking? In your 30s, believe it or not. Of course, you need to talk to your doctor about whether statins are right for you, but you should know that the evidence is really starting to stack up that shows the earlier you get a jump on reducing lifelong exposure to plaque-causing lipids and lipoproteins, the better the odds are going to be for you. Make sure you get your cholesterol checked. That's the first step. I'm Dr. Sanjay Gupta, helping you live a better life.
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12: Sunny, 94 degrees at Radio City. It's 4 o'clock. I'm Michael Reed, live in the KMJ newsroom. Republican Steve Hilton is holding an early lead in the governor's race. California has not had a Republican governor in 15 years since Arnold Schwarzenegger left office in 2011. Republican Steve Hilton had this to say as early results came in.
13: It looks very much as if Californians really will have the chance to vote for change in November.
12: Hilton, backed by President Trump, hosted his watch party in Huntington Beach. He made several visits to Central Valley recently, as well as KMJ's Ray Appleton show. The other front runner, Javier Becerra, had this to say.
14: Well, guess what? The underdog stayed in the fight. Like my parents, I never gave up. Never stopped putting one foot in front of the other. Never stopped believing in the beacon-like goodness of California. And thankfully, neither did you.
12: Hilton holds a narrow early lead with 28%, and Becerra close behind at 25%. Chad Bianco and Tom Steyer trail the leaders, and several other high-profile candidates have conceded. An effort to save lives with a little friendly competition is underway. ABC 30's Jason Oliveira explains.
15: North Valley law enforcement agencies and community members are taking action together to save lives. The 25th annual Battle of the Badges blood drive is officially underway. It's a friendly competition between law enforcement agencies to raise blood donations for the Central California Blood Center. Now, through the end of this month, you can go to any participating blood center and make a donation.
12: Future farm leaders will gather in Washington, D.C. for their National Leadership Conference. KMJ Ag Director Don York has this.
16: Nearly 2,000 FFA members and 250 chaperones will travel to Washington, D.C. for the organization's Leadership Conference. This is considered one of FFA's premier leadership development events. The conference runs from now through July 10th in 5-week-long sessions and is designed to help students develop leadership skills while exploring the nation's capital. Those taking part will learn such things as encouragement, advocacy, and service. Plus, the week-long program includes visits to the nation's monuments and tours of Capitol Hill. Don York, KMJ News.
12: It was a sell-off on Wall Street today. The Dow ended down 620 points. The S&P 500 lost 56 points. The Nasdaq dropped 239. Valley weather right now, sunny, 94 degrees here at Radio City. ABC 30's Christine Gregory has our forecast.
17: Hey, Central Valley. It's going to be another warm day with highs in the mid to upper 90s, staying warm even through Thursday, high around 95, overnight staying comfortable in the 60s. Expect occasional breezes during the day and conditions to get drier as the weekend approaches. We will eventually see cooler air move in, getting us to 92 Saturday, but then we really feel it with the 80s back on Sunday. We'll see those 80s last through at least next Tuesday. For KMJ, I'm ABC 30. Meteorologist Christine Gregory.
12: Checking traffic across the valley here in Fresno. We have a two-vehicle accident. Northbound 99th, a Herndon Avenue exit. Also in Fresno, we have a hit-and-run accident at southbound 99th, a Jensen Avenue exit. Near Malaga, we have a two-vehicle accident at the Cedar Avenue on-ramp to southbound 99. I'm Michael Reed on KMJ at KMJNow.com or wherever.
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2: 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Phones are open at 490-5858 and 800-776-5858. Fresno County Clerk, Registrar of Voters, James Coos is going to join me just about an hour from now. We're going to talk about where we are in the process. Of course, primary election day yesterday, and a lot of results, a lot of insight. But are we at the point where we can start actually calling these races in Fresno County? We'll talk with him about where the count sits, what we're looking at in terms of ballots remaining to be cured, some of those substitutions, same-day registration, the provisional ballot count, as well as his expectation for mail returns. He put a plea out last week saying don't mail your ballot. Put it in a drop box, bring it to a voting center. But if you get too close to Election Day and you throw it in a blue box and it doesn't get postmarked, it's not going to get counted. So we'll talk about what that looks like as they are, I am sure, now sifting through bags and bags of ballot returns at the Fresno County Clerk's Office. I also want to ask him if there's a cutoff. Like if I mailed my ballot, just for argument's sake, if I put it in the mail a week ago and it got postmarked appropriately right away so that I've got a May 28th postmark on that thing. In other words, unquestionably within bounds. If it gets stuck in a box, if somebody just drops it and it slips between a couple of desks and they find it in 2 weeks, can that still be counted, or is there a line in the sand where the ship has sailed and regardless of postmarking and good faith, we're done and we're counting what we've got? So James Coos will join me, like I said, right after the news at 5 o'clock to give us the latest updates here in Fresno County elections. And we're all kind of at mercy of the Secretary of the State for the Secretary of State, forgive me, for some of those bigger answers. But for now, a little break from politics, a little break from the hand-wringing over technology. 2019, Notre Dame burns. It was horrifying. I don't care what your religious tradition is. You've got this beautiful 2,000-year-old cathedral that in the course of a night was reduced to ash. The cathedral's been rebuilt. It actually reopened in 2024. And now Paris wants to soften the square in front of it with some landscaping. But this isn't any city. This is Paris. In a city that old, you don't just change stuff. And so there is now a archaeological effort in play at Notre Dame. See, after the fire, they made some strange discoveries as they began the process of rebuilding the cathedral in 2022. You got to dig down. You got to find those foundations. And they found lead sarcophagi under Notre Dame. Two of them. One, easily identified by the epitaph on a plaque reading Canon Antoine Delaporte. The second sarcophagus, they still don't know who's in there. But it seems significant they were buried under what is arguably the most famous Christian church in the world. Archaeologists are continuing to try and figure this out. Laporte, the one with the plaque, was a high-ranking priest who passed away in 1710. Records show the former canon was a respected patron of the arts. He provided his estate. His wealth and his influence went to supporting the choir at Notre Dame. So one assumes the neighboring sarcophagus would also hold somebody important. And both sarcophagi were constructed from lead. That was a favored material for the elite to keep out moisture and to delay competition. As research continues, more clues emerge, and they estimate that the mystery man passed away in his 30s, suffering from meningitis and tuberculosis. His skeletal deformities also suggest that he was an avid horseman. In fact, that is now their working nickname for him, the horseman. But it took 2 years. They finally found what they believe is the name. Joachim du Bellay is a 16th century poet aligned with the church. And consensus is that they have found the right guy. What's amazing to me is, and I guess it shouldn't be, but you've got this person who was well off enough to afford the lead casket and who was beloved enough by the Notre Dame community to have been interred at the cathedral. There's a portrait. You can see this guy's face. And he's, if you're trying to envision an early 18th century Frenchman, yes, including the curly mustache. You've got that exactly right. But now they're looking at the courtyard. Bottom line, they want to make it more hospitable to tourists. If you've never been to Notre Dame, it kind of sucks waiting in line outside the church. It's a big open square. You are in the elements. You are in the sun. And if you aren't early, you're going to spend some time wishing you'd brought some sunscreen. The French media is calling it the dig of the century. Lucy Altenberg, a conservator with the Parisian Archaeology Unit, says this is a rare opportunity to work on something that is tangibly going to make a difference in understanding the history of Paris. They've already, I mean, they've just broken the surface. They found a 4th century coin stamped with the face of Emperor Constantine. They've found shards of pottery painted on the inside. They haven't been able to decipher what the markings are yet, but Emily Carter, a tourist coming from Manchester, says it makes the cathedral feel alive. You come to see the building, then realize there's another city under your feet. These first traces were found 20 inches below the surface, not even 2 feet down. They've worked their way down to the 13-foot mark, and there are days where they have filled dozens of crates, just turning over ground that hasn't been disturbed in decades. So you go to Rome, the city is actually 30 feet higher than it was when the Roman Empire fell in the 5th century. Just building and streets and infrastructure, this 30-foot increase in altitude has occurred. When Athens built the metro for the 2004 Olympics, that set off the largest excavation in Greek history. They found tens of thousands of objects that are now on display in the metro stations. So the cathedral, born in the year 1163, that square was surrounded by medieval houses. And as you dig down, you're getting into the cellars of those houses. You've got grain pits from the 6th to the 10th century. Further down, there's a dense Roman quarter from the 4th and 5th centuries. You've got 20 centuries stacked in 13 feet of earth at the Associated Press, very cutely describing it as about the height of 2.5 Napoleon Bonapartes. But you can see the layers, medieval Paris, Roman Paris, maybe even going back before that. So they're finding coins, they're finding ceramics, they're finding old latrines that doubled as rubbish dumps, jugs, cups, stuff that was thrown away centuries ago that's still intact. Valentine Brillot is an archaeologist with the Parisian Department of Archaeology. He says it is rare to find complete ceramics. Here, soft waste cushioning them has allowed them to be rediscovered complete. But there are other objects that have been confusing. Conservators cleaning what looked like ordinary medieval pottery found faint reddish writing, same mysterious markings, shard after shard. They haven't been able to decipher what they mean. But the Parisian Department of Archaeology says that stuff might actually be the most astonishing. Now, coins that are rusted and coming up as black discs upon X-ray are showing what's on it. And one in particular that they're very interested in has the face of Constantine, the Roman emperor who ruled in the early 300s. Now, the value of that coin actually isn't, as far as like if you were to possess that, $150, $250, maybe $500, depending upon condition. But the Constantinian currency is actually fairly common. I actually got a Constantinian coin for Mrs. Teresi for a birthday gift one year. And if I can afford it, anybody can. What the value in it is not, oh my God, we found a treasure trove of ancient Roman money. The value is in telling these archaeologists where they are in history as they dig. So as the Roman Empire collapses and people pull back to where Notre Dame would eventually be established, they fortified the island with walls of stone taken from earlier buildings. And some of this, they just dug up entire sections of building. They found an entire doorstep, a Roman doorstep, taken from a large building. It was pulled out, carried over to the neighborhood that surrounded Notre Dame, flipped upside down, and laid in the road as a paving stone. So you've got the sarcophagi, you've got the coins, you've got painted sculptural fragments that prove that Notre Dame was much more colorful than the way it is maintained today. You've got those Old Testament sculptures on the facade of Notre Dame. Well, they're all white marble and gray granite. Once upon a time, they were heavily painted, and they think that in the 13th century, it was considered a part of the maintenance of the church to maintain that very colorful display. Another one that they found in the foundation of the cathedral, an iron skeleton. That skeleton was not a people skeleton. It was part of the original structure. They're able to date this back to the 12th century construction of Notre Dame. The integrity, the strength of the walls of Notre Dame is very much attributed to these previously unremembered iron clamps. And the fact that they were still integral to the building's stability speaks volumes about the state of the art in the 12th century. They found 100 graves. Now, it's not unusual for Catholics to bury at churches. I mean, this is, well, since time out of mind, so, since the establishment of the church. But to find 100 grave sites, and you've got wood coffins, you've got simpler stone enclosures, and the Catholic Church is confirming the graves were facing east. Therefore, members of the clergy, the majority buried with a westward orientation, meaning they were faithful members of the church. All but one grave featured male remains, and signs of skeletal aging suggests that the graves belonged to high status members of the church. Gives us a great look at medieval funeral practices. It also begs the question, why were these people forgotten? And what else is buried under Notre Dame? And the answer is a 2,000-year-old Roman town that they are just now starting to get into. I very much look forward to seeing what else they find as they continue to prepare the square in Notre Dame for a more visitor-friendly aesthetic. But you've got a 19,000-square-foot crypt, maybe the largest in Europe, that is now being looked through as a source of 2,000 years of Parisian history. Traffic time now. Here's Michael Reed.
12: Thank you, Philip. Here in Fresno, we have a hit-and-run accident southbound 99th at Jensen Avenue exit. Near Malaga, we have a two-vehicle accident at the Cedar Avenue on-ramp to southbound 99. And in Cutler, we have a two-vehicle accident State Route 63 at the State Route 201 connector. I'm Michael Reed, KMJ.
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9: More and more people are using magnesium supplements to help them sleep. But are they safe? And do they really work? Well, first, let's talk about actual magnesium. That's an essential mineral that is needed for more than 300 different processes in the body, according to one dietitian. And most people get enough of it simply from the foods they eat. Now, if you're not getting enough, there are a few different types of supplements you can try. But as always, you should talk to your doctor before starting any new medication or supplement, whether it's prescription or over the counter. Now, when it comes to the science, we looked into this, and I gotta say, there's not a lot of strong evidence that magnesium supplements will actually help you sleep. They might help you manage pain, they might help you lower your stress levels, or work to get your muscles to relax. And maybe it's those things then that help you get some better sleep. I'm Dr. Sanjay Gupta, helping you live a better life.
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2: We've been following the stories revolving around nearly a dozen American scientists, all tied to UFOs and nuclear labs disappearing. There's at least 10 individuals connected specifically to sensitive U.S. nuclear and aerospace research who have died and disappeared in the last couple of years. A nuclear physicist and an MIT professor shot outside his Massachusetts residence, a retired Air Force general who just flat out went missing from his home in New Mexico, an aerospace engineer who disappeared during a hike in Los Angeles. This is something the FBI has latched onto. They say they're spearheading an effort to look into connections between the missing and deceased scientists. The FBI is working with the Department of Energy, Department of War, and state and local law enforcement partners to find answers. And the Republican-led House Oversight Committee has begun investigations into reports of the deaths and disappearances, who they acknowledge had access to sensitive scientific information. The reports raise questions about a sinister connection, or a possible sinister connection, between these deaths and disappearance, and that, again, coming from the House Oversight Committee. The Defense Department saying now they'll only respond to the committee directly, Department of Energy referring questions to the White House, but the FBI, the DOD, and NASA all acknowledging these folks are missing and that it's problematic. One of these scientists has been found. Melissa Casillas, nuclear lab worker who disappeared last year, has been found in a remote part of the Carson National Forest. She's 54 years old, last seen June 26, 2025. Her body was found skeletonized with a gunshot to her skull. Thomas McNally is a former homicide detective who's been investigating Casillas' disappearance for her family. Talked to the Daily Mail, he said that the Mama One skeletonized corpse was propped up against a tree with an abandoned gun nearby. McNally says Casillas' body doesn't show any signs of animal activity or disturbance despite having been left out in the forest. The investigator believes firmly that foul play was involved, and he hints that her family may very well file a civil lawsuit against New Mexico State Police for purportedly botching the case. Casillas was an administrative assistant at the Los Alamos National Laboratory. This is, I mean, it's the nuclear research facility. On the day she disappeared, the married mother wiped all records from her phones before leaving them and her identification behind and walking out of her home about 70 miles north of Santa Fe, New Mexico. She dropped her husband, Mark, off, also a Los Alamos employee, at the facility before claiming that she had forgotten her badge and had to return home. McNally, the investigator, told the Daily Mail that Casillas and her husband got into an argument over a vape pen during the commute to the lab. The couple's 19-year-old daughter told police that Casillas did return to their home, dropped off a sandwich, and told her that she planned to work from home. Quote, she looked totally normal. Sierra said everything was fine. She didn't look weird, according to McNally. Casillas was last seen walking alone eastward on State Road 518, about 3 miles from home at around 2:20 local time, again, June 26th of last year. McNally surmises that Casillas was fleeing somebody when she disappeared. During the investigation, her husband alleges that she was running around with a boyfriend somewhere, which McNally says the cops believed. Casillas, again, just one of nearly a dozen people with links to American defense nuclear programs who've gone missing or died suddenly. You've also got former Los Alamos employee Anthony Chavez, who disappeared after leaving his house on foot 7 weeks before Casillas. Monica Reza, an aerospace engineer who was director at NASA's Lab Materials Processing Group, disappeared while hiking in Los Angeles, also June of 2025. Steven Garcia, a government contractor working out at a major facility in Albuquerque, disappeared after walking out of his home August 28th of 2025, carrying only his handgun, no identification. And then retired Air Force Major General William Neil McCaslin, 68, has not been seen since he left his home in Albuquerque on February 27th. The FBI got involved in the search for McCaslin, who has deep knowledge on UFOs and was involved in some of the most advanced aerospace research at the Pentagon during his career. He also headed up the Air Force Research Lab at Wright-Patterson Air Force Base in Ohio. The fact that she was found with a gunshot to her head and a weapon in the immediate vicinity is leading, but it's not conclusive. I'm not sure what the basis is for Thomas McNally to turn to foul play, but I'm sure there must be some basis in fact for him to make that assumption, not the least of which is the extremely conspicuous absence of another 9 human beings in a similar field, some of whom have disappeared and some of whom strangely left home armed, bearing nothing but a weapon at the time they departed. We'll continue to watch this story for more developments. The fact that the body was not disturbed while it was left out in the wild is weird. It's truly odd that wildlife wouldn't capitalize on a freed food source, and that makes me question what we're going to see when toxicology comes back on this body. But for now, Melissa Casillas has been found dead, and the beginnings of answers for her family in the offering. News time now. Here's Michael Reed.
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3: Two major elections are heating up in California. Fox's Matt Finn is in Los Angeles with the latest, beginning with details on a mayoral primary election.
4: L.A. Democratic Mayor Karen Bass fails to get 50% of the vote and is heading into a runoff. Ballots are being counted to determine who she'll face in November's general election. With 63% of the vote counted, the AP reports Bass is in first place. Reality TV star Spencer Pratt is in second. Progressive Councilwoman Nithya Raman trailing in third. In the governor's race, the top two candidates always advance in November. With 58% of the vote in, Trump-endorsed former Fox News host Steve Hilton is in the lead. President Biden's former HHS Secretary, Democrat Javier Becerra, is second. Billionaire Democrat Tom Steyer in third.
3: This comes after California voters approved Proposition 50, a plan from Governor Gavin Newsom to redistrict the state, creating 5 additional Democratic seats. Well, today, 10 years after Muhammad Ali's death, his hometown is honoring his legacy with a new event. Fox's Carmen Roberts has the details.
5: I told you today, I'm still the greatest of all time.
6: The world knew Muhammad Ali as the greatest heavyweight boxing champion, but his widow, Lani Ali, says he was also known for standing up for humanitarian causes.
7: Muhammad was a very compassionate individual who showed compassion every day.
6: On the 10th anniversary of Ali's death, his hometown of Louisville, Kentucky, is honoring his legacy with a remembrance ceremony and by launching an annual Day of Compassion aimed at inspiring volunteer work and everyday acts of kindness. Carmen Roberts, Fox News.
3: Ali died on June 3, 2016, after a long battle with Parkinson's disease. On Wall Street, the Dow ended down 620 points. It's 4:33 at KMJ. Valley weather right now, sunny, 94 degrees here at Radio City. ABC 30's Christine Gregory has our forecast.
8: Good afternoon, Central Valley. Well, it's going to be another warm day. Highs in the mid to upper 90s, so continue to stay cool and stay hydrated. Still just barely avoiding triple digits. We should be up to 95 Thursday. Highs in the upper 90s Friday. By the weekend, cooler air does work back in. We'll be up to 92 Saturday. Breezy and in the 80s on Sunday. We'll hold on to those 80s through next week. For KMJ, I'm ABC 30's meteorologist Christine Gregory.
3: Checking traffic across the valley just south of Cutler. We have a 2-vehicle accident. State Route 63 at the State Route 201 connector. Near Malaga, we have a 2-vehicle accident at the Cedar Avenue on-ramp to southbound 99. And here in Fresno, we have a hit-and-run accident southbound 99 at the Jensen Avenue exit. I'm Michael Reed on KMJ at KMJNow.com or wherever you stream.
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13: A better life with Dr. Sanjay Gupta.
14: Slowly but surely, AI is seeping its way into every corner of our lives. One area perhaps I didn't expect is diet advice. A new study out of Turkey found that chatbots are recommending to teen boys and girls that they restrict their daily calories to dangerously low levels and eat a balance of nutrients that are kind of out of whack. Remember, teenagers are growing, one pediatrician told us. If they aren't getting enough nutrition, it can really stunt their growth on a number of levels. And in extreme cases, it can lead to significant health consequences. Large language models, LLMs, they are designed to agree with you. So if you're looking to lose weight, they're going to push you pretty hard in that direction. They also sometimes don't know how to tell the difference between good information and bad information. And you know who does? Your doctor. I'm Dr. Sanjay Gupta, helping you live a better life.
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2: 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About a half an hour from now, the Fresno County Registrar of Voters, County Clerk James Coos, is going to join me. We're going to talk about our latest status in the primary election counting process. What have we got left as far as ballots to be counted and cured? What are the provisional and late mail-in ballots look like at this point? What is the expectation? And when can we expect some degree of certainty in calling these races, if any, before the final certification of the vote? James Coos joining me just after the news at 5 o'clock here on KMJ. Scott Pelley has been bounced by 60 Minutes. He got into it with leadership at CBS News, and there was a heated exchange Monday during an introductory staff meeting where Nick Bilton, the new executive producer of 60 Minutes, was being introduced. The journalist, Pelley, questioning Bilton's experience and accusing Barry Weiss, the editor-in-chief at CBS News, of, quote, murdering 60 Minutes. Bilton is a print journalist, an author, and a filmmaker, but he's never worked in traditional broadcast.

career, and that he's grateful to be working alongside people who have contributed to the most important television journalism brand in the country. He notes that while he's new, he's devoted his career to investigative journalism and storytelling. Quote, I started this job excited to collaborate and to benefit from the wisdom and experience of the 60 Minutes veterans, you amongst them. For that reason, one of the first things I did in my new role was to call you, to talk and to invite you to dinner. It's a profound disappointment that you rejected that overture and chose ambush instead. Yesterday, you hijacked my first meeting with staff to disparage me, my qualifications, and my intentions with remarkable incivility and contempt. I welcome a diversity of viewpoints and respectful debate amongst the team. This was nothing of the sort. Yesterday's performative display of hostility enacted in front of the staff instead of a civil private conversation demonstrated you have no interest in contributing to the future success of the show or approaching my tenure with an open mind to collaboration and progress. I'm here to deliver first-in-class news programming, not to make headlines about newsroom drama. I'm eager to work alongside those who share this goal. He concludes saying, despite yesterday's misconduct, I had hoped that in sitting down with you today, we could find a path forward together. You made clear that you're not interested in such a path. He said that Pelley's antipathy to the future of the show has come through loud and clear. And I've heard you. I therefore write on behalf of CBS News, Inc. to inform you that your employment with CBS is terminated for cause effective immediately. Enclosed is your formal termination letter. Pelley naturally responded after news of the firing broke, saying, there's never been anything in America like 60 Minutes. The Sunday tradition is the most successful program of any kind in history. For more than a decade, its innovative growth on every major platform has extended its reach to countless millions around the world. This spring, at the end of our 58th season, 60 Minutes grew rapidly with an unheard-of 9% jump in viewership. Pelley went on to say that 60 Minutes has been the number one program in America for decades because our beloved audience finds integrity, quality, and humanity in our stories. When stewardship of the program passed to my colleagues and me, our responsibility was to expand energetically into a new age of media technology while preserving the values our audience expects. Now, the new owner of our network is casting this legend aside, apparently, to curry a moment of favor with the Trump administration. Pelley went on to say the show lost its DNA in May when the entire senior leadership and two of our best on-air correspondents were cruelly fired without cause. Good people were silenced because they stood up for our audience. They stood for fairness against the forces of political bias. They stood for professionalism against chaos. Pelley claims that new management has instructed him to inject falsehoods and bias into political stories. Quote, I've been told to include assertions that are unverified. To date, in every case, I've managed to ignore these instructions or refuse them. But he says that politicians have been able to choose what correspondents they want to talk to for interviews on the show. And Pelley says giving politicians control over 60 Minutes interviews is not how this is done. He describes the new management as incompetent and unprofessional, saying they've wreaked havoc over the institution. And he points to a case involving one of his own stories. Quote, the entire program came within 19 minutes of not getting on the air at all. At 60 Minutes, we fought harder than anyone knows to save the program that became an American icon. We owed that to our viewers. I'm deeply moved by the thousands of wishes we've received to keep up the good fight. Most of the men and women of CBS News are still in that fight, but now the collapse of values at the top has become untenable. The leadership of 60 Minutes is no longer recognizable. The principles I hold dear are gone, and so I must leave as well. Pelley ends his note saying he prays for the day when those people and their ideals are honored again, a day when sanity, competence, and courage return. The decision to make Barry Weiss the editor-in-chief of CBS News was met with a lot of skepticism. And the belief in media circles was that it was an effort by Ellison to please the administration as the Paramount Skydance CBS merger was being contemplated by the FCC, and that she does not have the experience required to run a news division like CBS News successfully. 60 Minutes was always an island.
it was always its own thing. While it was

0: unquestionably a part of CBS News. It was a legitimate moneymaker in its own right. And it had its own editorial guidance. And that is changing. And this is, I think, less a political story than a short-sighted investor story. And this is something that we've seen in the radio industry as consolidation has proceeded, where entities, investors, not interested in radio, not interested in good broadcasting, not interested in the news and talk that you would get someplace like KMJ, or the music that you can get on any other kind of radio station, that it be delivered by people who care about the product, that know the community, and that have an interest not just in providing a little entertainment and, yeah, unquestionably building and holding an audience to be able to make money with advertising revenue, but to be able to continue to broadcast and serve a community in a way that cannot be duplicated by the internet, in a way that cannot be duplicated by apps. Now, look, the future of terrestrial broadcasting in every form that it takes, whether you're talking about little old KMJ or you're talking about 60 Minutes, unquestionably requires that we meet you where you are. And that's why we've got the new app. So even if you're in a brand spanking new car that does not have a conventional AM radio, you can set that app up on your dashboard and listen to KMJ anywhere. You can go to the website and listen anywhere. You can put the app on your phone and listen anywhere. Those podcasts are available on every platform you could think of, specifically so that you are not chasing us around. And that is the future of broadcast media. We being broadcasters, television and radio, will never again exist purely as terrestrial over-the-air entities. We can't. But what we deliver in that traditional over-the-air way is essential. Not me, okay? I'm a small piece in a big machine. But when things go sideways, when things get weird, you need a reliable source to go to that's in the community, that's going to be able to talk to the people that know what's going on. One of the perfect examples of this was the gas line rupture out by the sheriff's range at Herndon in 99. Now, this is years ago. Thank God we don't have catastrophic community warping freeway closing incidents every year. But I'll never forget that, because it starts with a couple of quick phone calls. Hey, something happened. Something blew up. And within 5 minutes, the entire newsroom, the entire production staff, everybody's on the phone, talking to Cal Fire, talking to Fresno Fire, talking to Fresno PD, Fresno County Sheriff's Office, getting on the air, giving people directions to get around the freeway shutdown. Stuff like that, it can't be replaced, whether you listen to us on the AM signal or you put us on the app. If you want to know what's happening in Central California, whether it's us, whether it's our news partner, ABC 30, those are essential functions, and they can't be replaced with new media nonsense. Trying to find the right person on Twitter to tell you what the hell happened down at the sheriff's range is never going to be as efficient or as definitive as being able to tune in and hear the mayor of the city of Fresno explain the exact situation and what's being done about it. And CBS did this better than anybody. 60 Minutes specifically did this better than anybody. They produced a program that did in-depth investigative journalism. Was every story a home run? No, of course not. Nobody bats 1,000. But running off somebody like Scott Pelley, bringing in a manager that creates that much disruption out of the gate, unfortunately, it speaks volumes about the myopic approach that the ownership of CBS as a network and the management of CBS News has taken to delivering this product. Broadcast journalism's weaker, not because Scott Pelley's gone, but because Scott Pelley won't be the last. Traffic time now. Here's Michael Reed.
1: Well, here in Fresno, we have a hit-run accident southbound 99th at Jensen Avenue exit. Near Malaga, we have a two-vehicle accident at the Cedar Avenue on-ramp to southbound 99. And just south of Cutler, we have a two-vehicle accident, State Route 63 at the State Route 201 connector. I'm Michael Reed, KMJ Traffic.
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9: A Better Life with Dr. Sanjay Gupta.
10: Eating a healthy diet is not only good for you physically, it can also keep your brain sharp as you age. According to a new study out of China, people who most closely followed the MIND diet slowed aging in key structures inside their brains by more than 2 years. The MIND diet is a combination of the Mediterranean diet, which we talk a lot about, and the DASH diet, which stands for Dietary Approaches to Stop Hypertension. All three of these diets are similar, but the MIND diet puts more of an emphasis on berries, beans, leafy green vegetables, fish, poultry, whole grains, olive oil, and nuts. You're not going to eat foods with a lot of saturated fat. We're talking cheese, butter, red meat, or anything fried. You really don't have to eat like this 100% of the time. That's the key. Just do the best that you can. I'm Dr. Sanjay Gupta, helping you live a better life.
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3: Coming up in about 10 minutes, the Fresno County Clerk, Registrar of Voters, James Coos, is going to join me here at KMJ. Going to get an update on the count, what remains to be counted, if we have an ETA on when we can start comfortably calling some of these Fresno County races, and before certification, what he expects to go down at the Fresno County Elections Office. James Coos here after the news at 5 on KMJ. Here's a shocker. George Santos is in trouble again. The disgraced former congressman, apparently engaged in something that might arguably be called insider trading or not. Kalshi reported Santos to federal prosecutors after Santos boasted he would be at the president's State of the Union address and then went on Kalshi and bet against his own attendance. The online prediction marketplace referred Santos to the DOJ after detecting suspicious trades made by him ahead of the president's February 24th speech. The person at Kalshi speaking to the Associated Press says that Kalshi did report trades to the Commodities Future Trading Commission. This is a body that's vowed to crack down on insider trading in prediction marketplaces. DOJ and CFTC not immediately responding to inquiries from the Associated Press. In the initial report from National Public Radio, Santos said that he wasn't aware of the investigation and declined to admit whether or not he has a Kalshi account. Quote, "I'm not saying yes, I'm not saying no." Now, the convicted former congressman has repeatedly discussed his intention to attend the State of the Union, which came 4 months after he was granted clemency by President Trump. On the eve of President Trump's speech, Kalshi put the odds of Santos attending at close to 75%. Minutes into the speech, Santos posted on X that he had been waylaid at the airport. Immediately, social media users accused him of running another scheme. One person saying Santos talking to his accountant, telling him to open a Kalshi account and bet all his money on no. That came up alongside a meme of Al Pacino in Scarface. Santos addressing the complaints on his podcast back in March, saying, "I guess people lost money. Some people made unexpected money. That's to show you how fragile these markets are." So, surprise, the scumbag's going to be a scumbag. All right. I don't know if he can go to prison for this, but I hope he has to pay back whatever winnings he took. We'll keep an eye on it because Santos is messy. Why not? We've got an update of headlines coming from Michael Reed in the KMJ newsroom. And when I get back, we'll talk with James Coos about where we are in the primary election, what remains to be done, what he expects from late mail returns, and when you can start to say with certainty, "Congratulations, Judge Capitan. It's all on the way on KMJ."
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8: Staying active every day will go a long way towards helping you live a happy, healthy, and pain-free life. And there's perhaps no movement more fundamental than walking. It reinforces the alignment, stability, and coordinated muscle activation that supports how your body moves, whether you're doing strenuous exercise or simply going about your daily life. This is according to Dana Santis, a strength and conditioning specialist. Even though you walk every day, Dana does say you can make small adjustments to immediately improve your walking mechanics. So, keep your rib cage stacked over your pelvis. Avoid leaning over or arching your lower back. Allow your arms to swing naturally in coordination with your legs. 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I'm Dr. Sanjay Gupta, helping you live a better life.
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16: Sunny, 94 degrees at Radio City. It's 5 o'clock. I'm Michael Reed live in the KMJ newsroom. President Trump says the ceasefire is still on despite Iran's strikes on Gulf state neighbors. Fox's Gerald Halpern has more from the White House.
17: President Trump is downplaying Iranian airstrikes on Kuwait, a barrage that killed at least one civilian and wounded others.
18: There's a reason for everything, and we hit them pretty hard the night before and actually last night.
17: The president says he considers the ceasefire with Iran to still be in place.
18: It's a different part of the world. You know, I'd say in that part of the world, ceasefire is when you're shooting in a more moderate manner.
17: President Trump says he also believes Iran is moving closer to signing a deal to abandon its nuclear program, an agreement he says that could come together by this weekend. At the White House, Jared Halpern, Fox News.
16: Three candidates are running to replace Senator Shannon Grove for Senate District 12, spanning parts of Fresno, Kern, and Tulare counties. Nathan Magsig is leading. He spent the last 25 years in politics as a Clovis City Council member and Clovis mayor. He's currently a Fresno County supervisor. Speaking last night to our news partner, ABC 30, he says his years of service will help.
19: I really want to focus on infrastructure in the state because affordability is one of the biggest issues that we face. So we need to be pouring resources into the oil and gas industry. We need to get our gas prices down. We need to get food prices down. We need to make homes more affordable again.
16: Nathan Magsig is currently leading with 62% of the vote. Many farmers across California and the nation continue to voice concerns about their future. KMJ Ag Director Don York has the details.
20: The latest Purdue University CME Group Ag Economy Barometer Index falls from an overall reading of 121 in April to 119 in May. The current conditions index drops 8 points to its lowest level since December 2024, but the future expectations index actually edged up by 1 point. Input costs remain at the top of the list of farmer concerns. In fact, 51% of farmers identify elevated input costs as their biggest challenge, the highest level recorded by the survey. Nearly half of those taking part, 46%, say rising expenses are preventing improvements for their operations because of their current finances. Don York, KMJ News.
16: Stocks tumbled today on Wall Street. The Dow ended down 620 points. The S&P 500 lost 56 points. NASDAQ dropped 239. Valley weather right now, sunny, 94 degrees here at Radio City. ABC 30's Christine Gregory has our forecast.
2: Hey, Central Valley. It's going to be another warm day with highs in the mid to upper 90s. Staying warm even through Thursday. High around 95. Overnight staying comfortable in the 60s. Expect occasional breezes during the day and conditions to get drier as the weekend approaches. We will eventually see cooler air move in, getting us to 92 Saturday. But then we really feel it with the 80s back on Sunday. We'll see those 80s last through at least next Tuesday. For KMJ, I'm ABC 30. Meteorologist Christine Gregory.
16: Checking traffic across the valley here in Fresno. We have a two-vehicle accident eastbound 180 at the State Route 41 connector. Also in Fresno, traffic is slow westbound 180 at the northbound 99 connector. And traffic a little heavy right now, both directions of the 180 at the northbound 41 connector. I'm Michael Reed on KMJ at KMJNow.com or wherever you...
21: Pretty soon, the level of activity at Orloff Jewelers in Fig Garden Village is going to lead you to believe, oh my God, they're going out of business. Don't come, Marnie, are you kidding me? After